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5: Primaries denied in a handful of states. I'm Lisa Lacerra, Fox News. Polls just closing in New Jersey, where Democrats are competing to replace retiring Congresswoman Bonnie Watson-Coleman in the 7th District. Democrats are picking their nominee to take on Republican Tom Kaine Jr., who's been absent for months due to an undisclosed illness. Polls in California closed in about 3 hours, where they're choosing candidates for governor.
6: Longtime Democratic politician Javier Becerra leapfrogged his opponents in recent weeks, following the collapse of former Congressman Eric Swalwell's campaign. Becerra is fighting off allegations of ties to big oil and corporations, as well as a strong challenge from another Democrat, free-spending billionaire Tom Steyer. They're both hoping they'll advance to the November runoff by beating Republican and Trump-backed former Fox News host Steve Hilton, who says it's time for the blue state to go red.
5: Fox's Jonathan Hunt. There are also elections in Iowa, New Mexico, South Dakota, and Montana. President Trump's top diplomat says talks with Iran are continuing.
7: Secretary of State Marco Rubio says Iran is starting to agree to negotiate aspects of its nuclear program it previously refused to discuss.
8: That is not a guarantee that ultimately it will lead to a deal that's acceptable to the Senate or acceptable to the American people. But we'll be able to engage them in a process to truly test the proposition of how far they're willing to go.
7: Still, Rubio says talks are complicated by a fractured regime in Iran that takes days to get a response. Any tentative agreement, the Trump administration says, would require Iran to reopen the Strait of Hormuz.
5: Fox's Jared Halpern at the White House. This is Central Command says U.S. forces intercepted multiple Iranian ballistic missiles and drones targeting several Middle Eastern countries. 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
9: 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Download it now.
5: A federal judge says a group that wants to protest President Trump can display a flag containing the same saying the former FBI director featured in a social media post that resulted in his indictment.
13: A progressive group called Accountability Now wants to display a flag with the numbers 8647 on it, the same numerical formation former FBI director James Comey featured in a social media post that resulted in his indictment for threatening President Trump. While the Secret Service investigated the group, a volunteer told them they'd never heard of it meaning anything other than that they think President Trump shouldn't be in office. Judge Randolph Moss, an Obama appointee, said the National Park Service should not revoke the group's permit over the flag, noting Merriam-Webster defines the phrase 86 to mean throw out, get rid of, or refuse service to, mostly in the restaurant industry, and any use of it to mean violence is more recent. Jessica Rosenthal, Fox News.
5: Baltimore's mayor is calling a drop in violent crime historic.
14: Homicides in Baltimore are down more than 23% through May, according to Mayor Brandon Scott.
0: threat. The city has reported 40 homicides and 120 non-fatal shootings as of June 1st, compared to 52 homicides and 121 non-fatal shootings during the same period last year. At the end of May, Baltimore police had seized more than 850 firearms, including 88 ghost guns, and made 535 gun-related arrests. Carjackings are down 45%, and burglaries are down 16% compared to this time in 2025. A key part of the decline in crime has been the city's group violence reduction strategy, a partnership between the police department, mayor's office, and prosecutors. Tanya J. Powers, Fox News.
5: Job openings jumped in April despite economic uncertainty caused by the Iran conflict. The Labor Department reports U.S. employers posted 7.6 million job vacancies in April, up from 6.9 million in March and much higher than the 6.8 million economists had forecast. I'm Lee Silasera. This is Fox News.
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0: the Jesse Kelly Show. Final hour of the Jesse Kelly Show on a fantastic Tuesday. We're going to talk about maybe the most evil family in the history of politics. A huge, huge win when it comes to immigration in this country, courtesy of the Trump administration. Trump got assassinated, or there was an assassination attempt on Donald Trump recently that we all knew about and then just kind of forgot about. I'll tell you what, that's kind of a sad, scary thing. All that, Japan, and so much more coming up in the final hour of the Jesse Kelly Show. I just want to bring this up. I'm going to spend about 30 seconds on it and I'm moving on. Remember at the White House Correspondents' Dinner when some guy went running through security with a shotgun, blasted a Secret Service agent in the chest, and then tried to kill every member of the Trump administration? The reason I said remember is, haven't you forgotten? Not as in you don't remember the event. I brought it up and now you remember it, but when's the last time you even thought about it? I saw this headline, White House Correspondents' Dinner reschedules for July 24th, and I'm embarrassed to tell you I thought, oh, I forgot about that. That's the one where they almost killed Trump. Well, almost killed Trump's probably stretching it a little bit. That's the one where they tried to kill Trump. So how sad is that? And how scary is that for the country that we, at least I have, I don't know if you're joining me in this, I've just accepted the communists are going to kill people and they're going to keep trying to kill people. And it, look, it's in no small part due to this ongoing rhetoric.
1: Beyond that, we really need to do a thorough purging of the United States. We need a demogrification, and that is, you know, I'm not going over the top by using a word that's very similar to the denazification that we pursued successfully after World War II in Germany.
0: They have for years and years and years recruited the most deranged, drugged out freaks to be part of the Democrat Party. Then, after bringing these mentally ill lunatics into their party, they sat them all down and told them repeatedly, over and over and over again, they're fighting Nazis, they're fighting Nazis, they're fighting Nazis, they're fighting Nazis, they're fighting Nazis. And this is why it seems like every 5 minutes, one of these nutballs flies off the handle, gets a gun, and kills somebody, or at least tries to do so. And you notice none of them have changed any rhetoric, because this is exactly what they want to happen. Democrats want a culture of assassination. And if you argue with me on that, if you disagree with me on that, I would ask you, why hasn't Democrat rhetoric changed? Not even a tiny bit, not one iota. Why has Democrat rhetoric not changed? Donald Trump got shot in the head. Somebody at that rally in Butler got his head blown off. Dead. Husband, father, dead. Right there. Democrat rhetoric didn't change. Shooting at a softball game, Democrat rhetoric didn't change. Charlie Kirk assassinated on camera. We all watched it happen. Democrat rhetoric didn't change. Over and over and over and over and over again, they keep Nazi, Nazi, Nazi, Nazi, Nazi-ing. Communists keep trying to kill the Nazis, and they're not sorry. They're going to keep going. Wild. You know what else is wild? How nakedly evil the Biden family is. We've been having all kinds of fun with Jill Biden's press tour. She even dropped this gem out there.
2: Does he believe to this day that he would have defeated Donald Trump in that election?
3: I believe he would have beat Donald Trump in that election.
0: I don't think so. So, look, we've been having fun about that. And of course, she's lying through her teeth about virtually everything.
4: Do you still think that he would have been in a good place to serve as president for another 4 years until he was 86?
3: Well, not from what I know now. I mean, my God, who knew? I mean, it was so shocking to get that cancer diagnosis. I mean, yeah. We had, you know, here I was. I'm looking through travel magazines like, oh, where are we going to go? What are we going to do? And then we get this cancer diagnosis, and I think, what am I doing? Like, our whole life has changed now.
0: Did you catch that? What part of that stood out to you? I'll tell you what. I'll play it for you one more time. Give it another listen. and tell me the part of this that really stands out to you. Talk about, what's this called? What do the kids call this? An accidental reveal?
4: Do you still think that he would have been in a good place to serve as president for another 4 years until he was 86?
3: Well, not from what I know now. I mean, my God, who knew? I mean, it was so shocking to get that cancer diagnosis. I mean, we had, you know, here I was, I'm looking through travel magazines like, oh, where are we going to go? What are we going to do? And then we get.
0: You were doing what now? You were looking through travel magazines? It's pretty obvious how Jill Biden saw Joe Biden's presidency. Joe Biden's presidency was obviously just a vehicle so Jill Biden could live like a queen. This woman is so insanely evil that she was going to push her dementia-ridden husband back out on the world stage for 4 years. And she was thumbing through the travel magazines to see where you and I could send her on vacation. But maybe you thought that's the most evil thing I was going to play. You would be mistaken. Before I play this, I want to remind you of something. Hunter Biden has lived a rough life. He's done things that you and I don't want to know about. I don't want to know his true life story. Done very, very bad things. At one point in time, he got a stripper pregnant. She had the baby. That's Hunter Biden's child. Daughter, I believe. Hunter Biden's daughter. That's Jill Biden's granddaughter. That's Joe Biden's granddaughter. Now, because it's an unwed stripper who had Hunter Biden's baby, it didn't look that great for the Bidens. Didn't look good on the old public opinion polls. So the Bidens at one point during Biden's presidency, they hung a stocking up over the White House fireplace for every one of their grandchildren except the daughter. Except the daughter of the stripper. Former stripper, sorry. They just openly have shunned her. It's not even, by the way, it's not even under dispute whether or not it's Hunter Biden's child. The Biden family, because the girl is politically inconvenient, have decided she just doesn't exist and they won't acknowledge it. Now, politics aside, that's her grandparents. How is it when grandma and grandpa don't even acknowledge your existence? This is Jill Biden.
3: Hunter is, oh my gosh, Hunter is doing so great. And he's sober. He has a beautiful child. I mean, yes. Thank
5: named Bo.
3: Who's named Bo? He named his son after Bo. And Bo named his son after Hunter. So, yeah, just shows the bond.
5: Yeah.
0: He has how many kids? How many kids did she say?
3: Hunter is, oh my gosh, Hunter is doing so great. And he's sober. He has a beautiful child. I mean, yes. Yeah. Thank
5: Who's named Bo?
0: I understand life gets messy sometimes, but he has two children, Jill. You are that little girl's grandma, Jill. Do you bake her cookies? You buy her something nice for her birthday? Do you do any of the grandma things you should do? No. That little girl, she didn't do anything wrong, is so shunned publicly by her grandparents that she tunes into the television and watches her grandma and her grandpa deny her very existence. And everybody knows about her. They really, might be the most evil people to have ever hold the White House. They're just soulless, friggin' soulless. All right, well, let's do some emails, shall we? 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
5: Jesse Kelly.
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0: Jesse Kelly Show on a Tuesday. Remember, you can email the show your love, your hate, your death threats, jesse@jessekellyshow.com. Let's get to some of these emails. Hey, Jesse. Oh, this is about my chili recipe. Remember, I told you I've never made chili. I've decided, because I'm that old guy now, there are just sometimes I wake up and I decide I'm going to figure out how to make something great. I'm going to figure out a way to make a great batch of chili. No beans, little heat, a great batch of chili. I've already decided on what I'm dipping, what I'm pairing it with. The greatest side in the world, garlic bread, probably cheeseburger, hamburger buns. You know, you just butter them, a little garlic salt. What, Chris? Chris said, how do I feel about potato salad? Okay, potato salad's freaking disgusting. Absolutely disgusting. But that brings me to this, as a matter of fact. Thank you, Chris. I swear we didn't even do that on purpose. He led me perfectly into this email. Jesse, please share some more stories about your trip to Japan. My son will be traveling there next year with his college travel group. He worked all last summer at a grocery store to save up money for his dream trip. That's really cool. Would love to hear what it's like and get a preview of what he will see next year. So I have a few different things. First of all, egg salad sandwiches. Stop, Chris. You don't have to make that face. I generally would make that face too. Okay, I'm with you. I'm not super against them. I love an egg sandwich. You know, fried egg, mayo, bread. I'll eat those all day long. It's one of my favorite foods in the world. Egg salad, cold. I'll eat it. It's not generally for me. Japan has an extremely egg-based diet. They love their egg. They love their beef. They love dairy. You know, it's big beef and chickens. They clearly have plenty of them. They love their eggs there. Eggs and mayo. They're big on that. Egg salad sandwiches are, like, I just got back there for 2 weeks. I would almost consider it a national dish. When I say national dish, I mean, you walk into 7-Eleven over there or any of the big convenience store chains. They not only have egg salad sandwiches, they are freshly made that day with this, they call it milk bread. It is so soft and just absolutely delicious. I got one at a cafe with my son Luke. Ob and James were off eating sushi or something gross. And Luke and me just wanted a cup of coffee and a little bite. Little Japanese coffee shop. Just little old man and clearly his wife back there. They make 5 sandwiches a day and sell some coffee. Walk in. He's got an egg salad sandwich sitting there. This is our first day there. I'm like, all right, I got to see what the fuss is about. I had heard about these things. I grab it and I say to Luke, all right, we're going to split this. Let's see what it's like. We could have eaten 5 of them. Chris, they were freaking amazing. The bun that, well, they're Japanese. They're clearly meticulous about it. Japanese are a meticulous people. I mean, this is not like something they just toss in a pan with some butter willy-nilly. I'm sure the recipe's been passed down from the 1700s or God only knows what. Egg salad sandwiches are not to be ignored in Japan. That is one. What, Chris? Chris asked if the bread was anything special. It's the milk bread. The bread is unbelievably special, and they make it fresh every day. I'm not talking about an American 7-Eleven where you walk in and the egg salad's going to give you food poisoning and it's been on the shelf. Every day they're making it, oftentimes in-house. They're making it in-house, right? Egg salad sandwiches. That's a big one. Another thing. The no trash can thing. I think I brought this up before. If I didn't bring it up before, let me bring it up now. It's very, very difficult to find a garbage can. The Japanese are pretty adamant. I don't want to say it's a law. I don't know that. But are pretty adamant that you do not eat and walk. In America, we eat and walk. I've done this a million times. If I'm in New York City, you'll see me walking around with a hot dog. If I'm in the airport, I'm walking to the gate, slice of pizza in my hand. We eat and walk. We eat and walk. They do not do that there. They do not do that there. I never saw it one time. An ice cream cone. Now, what do you do? Because they do. They have vending machines. They have shops. They have cafes everywhere. You buy it and you eat it right there. You stand right there and you eat it. And that brings me to the trash can thing. There are no public trash cans. I shouldn't say no. That's not true. Public trash cans are very few and far between. You stand and eat at the ice cream place, and then whatever trash you have, you return it to the ice cream or the cafe or the restaurant, and they'll take it from you and dispose of it. If you do not, you had better have a plastic bag, just a little plastic grocery bag or something like that, because you will carry your trash with you the entire time. Something to keep in mind. Another thing to keep in mind about Japan. If you walk into the, I was about to call it the wrong part of town, but that sounds way worse than I mean it to be. My kids, for instance, wanted to go to the place where they sold all kinds of old, kind of old school video games, old Japanese versions of it and stuff like that. My kids are into that stuff. They're boys. Of course they are. So we go to this part of town in Tokyo where they do this. It is sensory overload there. They have a big convenience store that's like seven stories high called, I think it's Don Quixote. Don, and then the last name starts with a Q. Everything is pinging and popping. A beep, beep, beep, beep, beep. It's like you're in a Japanese casino. Every toy is making noise. There's all the bells and whistles. It's a lot to take in. It is a lot to take in. It is big time sensory overload. Big time sensory overload. There, that's a couple Japan tidbits for you. Let's talk quickly about something wonderful that's happening courtesy of the Biden administration. Courtesy of the Trump administration. We are getting wins out there, not just from the top, from the bottom.
1: My mouth when I launched this campaign were that the real fight in this country is not left versus right. It's top versus bottom.
0: 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No American corporation I can think of prioritizes

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0: 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It's rare that I see a headline that surprises me, but this one blew me away. Get this. Here's the headline from Insider Paper. Georgia unveils a 200-year-old wines. Some of them are linked to Stalin and Napoleon. I had no idea Stalin ever even went to Georgia. And Napoleon, I didn't know he came over here. I thought he stuck in Europe. I thought that's pretty amazing. Why are you making weird faces, Chris? Trump administration eyes quicker asylum denials. This doesn't sound like a great thing. Right? No, I mean, it doesn't sound like a huge thing, does it? It is enormous, enormous. Every part of the American immigration system has been weaponized with the intent of filling our country up with foreigners from every part of the globe. Every single part of it. That includes refugees and asylums. It's not complicated why this has happened. There's really two main reasons. The communists, as we've explained, the communists understand that foreigners will get them elected and they'll take power and they'll destroy the country. American patriots will reject them. Therefore, replace the American citizen with foreign barbarians and you can't lose, right? The second reason is the low-T GOP is too weak and pathetic to stop it. They've traditionally been this way, too worried about being called racist. I don't want to be called names. I'm tolerant. I'm super compassionate. Oh, sorry about that illegal wiping out your whole family on the highway. That's how the GOP has been. So you have the evil communists. You have the low-T GOP. The net result of this is you have a country that's filled up with dirty foreigners. All right. All of that's, it's not ideal. One of the ways they've been doing this is fake asylum claims. Asylum is not for anybody fleeing a crappy country. Asylum is not for anybody fleeing even a dangerous country. Hey, I need an America. Why? Because there's a lot of crime in my country. Okay. Asylum is specifically for people fleeing political persecution. Right? So you're a group of Catholics. Bunch of dirty commies take over your country and start butchering the Catholics. You and another group of Catholics, you show up in America and you say, can we have some asylum here? If I go back home, I'm going to be slaughtered. Could we have asylum here? That's what asylum is about. But because of our evil immigration system in this country, everybody's been able to just claim asylum. Hey, I need asylum. Why? Well, I'm from Latin America. No, that's not how that works. No, not at all. But of course, that's how it works for Democrats who want the whole country filled with these people. The Trump administration is changing it. We are getting wins, some wins, and we should acknowledge them when we get them. Here's Mark Wayne Mullen. Got some ICE protesters going to jail.
1: Individuals that came in from Portland, not from New Jersey, came from Portland to lead. We've seen that they've been well supplied. We've seen Antifa flags being flown. And once the state police came out, and which, by the way, awesome group of guys, they understand crowd control very well, and they started pushing the individuals back after they warned them, started making arrests, you saw that the situation quickly got under control.
0: Let's remember this from Boston.

0: I can't do it anymore. Hey, Jesse.
1: I find it suspicious the studio building had a sprinkler system going off for hours. Did anyone check the water lines for some holes made by a ninja throwing star? Possibly made by a jet-lagged ninja master in need of a day off? That reminds me. I'm going to start touching up on my ninja throwing star skills. And I think I'm going to start... Don't roll your eyes. I think I'm going to start entering myself into tournaments. Ninjutsu. Chris, will you look it up and see if there are any actual ninjutsu tournaments that I can enter across the United States of America? I think people are doubting me. I am a champion. I am a ninja throwing star champion. I walked out of there with the throwing star as a trophy. People used to ask me, hey, what's your concealed carry weapon? What's your concealed carry weapon? And for a long time, I carried a Glock 19, big fan of Glock 19. Then eventually I wanted more of a mid-size, so I switched to a Springfield Hellcat Pro. Now I carry ninja throwing stars. I have you ever seen the movie Desperado? In the movie Desperado, you've never seen Desperado, Chris? What? No, it's not a comedy, Chris. Never mind. In the movie Desperado, at some point in time, there's a bad guy, and he opens up his trench coat. I don't know. I haven't seen it in years and years and years. And he has blades all over there, and that's his thing, is he throws these knives and blades. He just has like a million of them in there. I don't know how many he has, but it's a lot. That's pretty much how I roll now, only they're all ninja throwing stars. It even makes this sound when I throw them like that. What, Chris? It's amazing. Almost as amazing as this little tidbit by Jill Biden. What an admission.
2: Do you still think that he would have been in a good place to serve as president for another 4 years until he was 86?
3: Well, not from what I know now. I mean, my God, who knew? I mean, it was so shocking to get that cancer diagnosis. I mean, we had, you know, here I was. I'm looking through travel magazines like, oh, where are we going to go? What are we going to do? And then...
1: I'll tell you what. It took me by surprise. I was already thumbing through. Oh, look at this beach, Joe. I was making big plans for the next 4 years of mooching off the taxpayer dime. But then Joe had to get cancer and ruin the whole thing. I can't believe how badly these people accidentally admit how they see themselves and how they see their role. It really is. Remember the Obamas did this too? Whenever they weren't doing commie crap. Really, Barack Obama just installed a bunch of commies and kind of let them run. And then he and Michelle, they were just always on vacation. All of them. Remember, even Dave Letterman used to make fun of Barack Obama for being on vacation all the time. Well, we got the office. Clearly, we're supposed to enjoy it. Then there's Donald Trump. He works like 22 hours a day. I've said it before. It's nice to have a president who actually goes to work. These people, well, I guess we should have figured because they're all Democrats. They just don't work. James Tallarico works.
4: My mouth when I launched this campaign were that the real fight in this country is not left versus right. It's top versus bottom. My mouth when I launched this campaign.
1: Speaking of Democrat rhetoric, here's Dan Goldman.
5: These are serious times with serious challenges. And this is not a moment for career politicians desperately seeking another job. We have a fascist in the White House pulling strings with the secret police abducting our neighbors and a system rigged by his billionaire buddies.
1: All right, so I want you to think about that. That's Dan Goldman. You heard the rhetoric he used. Okay. Now, let me play you this from CNN.
6: Really, any path to taking the Senate goes through Maine.
7: Yeah.
6: So what are we seeing about the chances of taking the Senate right now?
7: Yeah, if you take a look, the chance of getting the Senate right now, you go back 2 months ago, it was about a 50-50 split, right? Now Republicans, again, it's close, but Republicans are now slightly favored to take back the Senate, no doubt in part because of what is going on in Maine, which just makes that path, which is already difficult, a little bit more treacherous.
1: So what's the connection there? The Senate race in Maine, looking bad, Democrats
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0: show, final segment of the Jesse Kelly Show on a wonderful Tuesday. Don't forget, if you missed a single second, you might die. You can download it on iHeart, Spotify, iTunes. So let me recap it, play it for you again. Dan Goldman, this is a dork congressman out of New York, runs an ad. This is an actual advertisement. Listen to this.
1: These are serious times with serious challenges, and this is not a moment for career politicians desperately seeking another job. We have a fascist in the White House pulling strings with the secret police abducting our neighbors and a system.
0: Okay. Now let's make the connection with Maine. Maine, it was looking as of a month ago. Maine was looking like it was going to be a Democrat pickup. It's looking like it's going to be a blue midterm of some kind. Hopefully not, but it looks like there's a good chance of that. That's the way it goes. Maine is already a blue state. Republican senator. It was going to be probably priority one for Democrats because it gives them an opportunity to defeat a Republican and win. Now, the Democrat Party finds themselves in very, very deep trouble in Maine. Very deep trouble because they nominate, I mean, the laundry list of baggage that's coming out on this guy, it's too long to list. We talked about it earlier in the show. I don't know that the worst thing that's happened yet is the Nazi tattoo. It keeps getting worse. The drugs, the women, it just gets worse and worse. And every time he talks, something else comes out or something else is revealed. The guy is a disaster, which brings me to this. Why is he the nominee? He's such a disaster. Why is he the nominee? And here's the reason why. Here's the connection. The average Democrat now in the United States of America, certainly during the primary, during Democrat primaries, they are not interested at all in things like policy. They're not interested at all in whether or not you may bring some devastating baggage with you to the general election. The Democrat primary voter simply does not have that on his list of priorities. The Democrat primary voter, he wants to hear this and only this.
1: These are serious times with serious challenges. And this is not a moment for career politicians desperately seeking another job. We have a fascist in the White House pulling strings with the secret police abducting our neighbors and a system.
0: That's what Democrat voters want to hear. And as long as you're the Democrat in the Democrat primary who's saying that kind of stuff, Democrat voters are going to stand with you. Remember Graham Plattner when he was still in a primary? I played you various things he said, bonkers things. I mean, you name it, Supreme Court things, I could go down the list of crazy sound bites from Graham Plattner, bonkers stuff that was so far left and so far out there. And you know what? Democrat primary voters in Maine heard all those disgusting communist things and said, nice. That's our guy. That's our guy. And as a result, Democrats keep winning primaries and they can't win generals. They keep winning. The Democrat who wins primary elections, the Democrat selected by the Democrat voter base, is oftentimes so radical and so laden with baggage that Democrat can't win in a purple or red district. It's not humanly possible. And Democrat voters want that. Democrat voters are the ones doing this to themselves across the country. How in the world did Graham Plattner wade through a Democrat primary with all this baggage? The Democrat primary voter doesn't care about baggage. The Democrat primary voter's fighting a higher power. Nazis.
2: Beyond that, we really need to do a thorough purging of the United States. We need a demogification, and that is, you know, I'm not going over the top by using a word that's very similar to the denazification that we pursued successfully after World War II.
0: The Democrat primary voter doesn't care about baggage. They're fighting Nazis. Bonkers, man. But hey, I'm enjoying putting all these crazy, candidates up. Jesse, given your mastery of the new throwing star, I would like to bestow, or of the throwing star, I'd like to bestow a new title on you. Now and forever, henceforth. That means from now on. I know what it means. Demand all who grace your presence as sensei. I like sensei, Chris. I think, though, aren't we dealing with overlap with Shogun? I feel like there's a little, maybe we should stick with Shogun. Shogun's higher than sensei. Remember, the Shogun, he was the leader of Japan. There was an emperor who was technically above the Shogun, but that was more just like a figurehead type thing. The Shogun was the guy who was running the show. What, Chris? That was pretty good. All right. It's time for headlines I didn't get to with Jesse Kelly. I did that myself, by the way. That wasn't the soundboard. Massachusetts police respond to a call about a man in camo with the bazooka and find the landscaper with the leaf blower instead. Gosh, I want a bazooka so bad. Man sentenced for trafficking nearly 2,000 reptiles into the USA from Mexico. I've brought up these stories before. I don't know why, but this exotic animal smuggling thing, it's this international criminal enterprise, and it's worth a fortune. It's a multi-billion dollar industry, and people just put snapping turtles in their shorts and try to haul them around the globe. I don't understand it. I do understand that we're back tomorrow, though, to have some more fun. Are you ready? I'll talk to you then.

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1: And our special guest, Jim Steinmeier. We're going to talk a little bit about magic when we come back. And also take your calls as we talk about Dracula on Coast to Coast AM. 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

0: And welcome back, George Norrie, along with Jim Steinmeier. Jim, why are so many people fascinated with magic?
1: It's a really old performing art, and it's hung on in many different forms over the years, and it survives the different styles and different performance styles. And I think it's a function of being able to accommodate different styles, different performers, different generations of performers, and always appeal to an audience. So, you know, it's one of those great things that's never quite in style and never out of style, and it survives. As soon as there's another great magician to captivate an audience, you know, it finds a new audience instantly.
0: What are some of the favorite illusions you've created?
1: Oh, I had a chance to work with, some really great performers, individual magicians, you know, like Doug Henning and Ricky Jay and David Copperfield. But I'd also say I've been able to do things for Broadway shows, you know, for Aladdin and for Beauty and the Beast, which is just now doing another tour, a national tour. Those effects that are woven into the story. And those are always interesting because those are completely different, the way that they play and the way that those are made to appeal to the audience and the way that they're worked into the show. So they're always interesting experiences. Each one is a challenge, and you're working with actors or performers, and you know, it's a little bit of fantasy and also a little bit of trickery, and they all become magicians to some extent because they have to mystify the audience as part of that, playing that role, is that they're creating a wonderful effect and they're mystified by it at the same time.
0: What is it about the human mind, Jim, that allows it to be tricked?
1: Well, you know, it's so interesting. It's very interesting. We keep saying, you know, magicians, we always say, oh, you know, we're experts in deception. But I'm not so sure that really, you know, what a magician does is any more deceptive than what a film director does or what a novelist does or what if you want to say, a used car salesman does, or, you know, or even a politician. I mean, not all of those are reputable in the same way, but all those things are creating fantasies for people and doing it in a way that's captivating enough that we are fooling ourselves. We're given a license to fool ourselves into believing it. And I think that's the charm of all of those. You know, the directors and novelists have learned that what they focus on is they focus on the truth of the situation. They wrap their stories with enough truth, as we were talking about Dracula. They give you enough clues that you interpret it. You're giving yourself a license to interpret it as a true story, because there's so much about human nature, so much about realism in it, that you're actively going to take part in that fantasy. And I think really that magicians do that as well. They might not get credit for it the same way, but those little performances, whether it's just a card trick or whether it's some spectacular illusion, those are all things filled with interesting reminders of the truth that are taking you through that fantasy and letting you become part of it.
0: Does it bring us back to the days we were kids?
1: Oh, I think so. I think so, because we saw all those things as magical in that time. And of course, as kids, we're always given the license to imagine those things as fantasies. That's part of childhood. And that's one of the things we bemoan as adults. And of course, that's one of the things that we all talk about when we're in the middle of a really effective film, or we're reading an evocative novel, or I would say when we see a great magician, you suddenly are right in the middle of that fantasy, and you're given an opportunity to imagine something, play a part in it, and instantly becomes part of something bigger than you are and more amazing than you had anticipated.
0: Was it Houdini who made some elephants disappear?
1: Houdini made, he did. And you know what, George, you're right. That's a trivia thing, but you got it. He made some elephants disappear. He did it more than once. That isn't, they don't talk about that very much. He did it with an elephant named Jenny at the New York Hippodrome, which was the largest theater east of the Mississippi at that time, enormous theater in New York. And it had to have things on it, like a disappearing elephant. And Houdini did that in 1918. And then a few years later, in 1922, he did it again with a slightly smaller elephant to publicize one of his films. He made an elephant disappear. He was the first magician to do that. This year is the 100th anniversary of 1926 when Houdini died. So this will be the celebration. This will be the centennial recognizing Houdini's death, which was in 1926.
0: You ready for some calls?
1: You bet.
0: Let's line them up. Let's go to Robert in New York to get us started east of the Rockies. Hello, Robert.
2: Good morning, gentlemen. Fascinating conversation. I'd like to ask your guest specifically, Bram Stoker was influenced by many sources. I'm sure some of them were vampire tales, as in the Russian Brailukas, apparently, who are in creatures who flapped around with wings and were sinister. How much was he influenced by two people from history? One, obviously, Vlad the Impaler, because I believe the name Dracula means son of the dragon, and the other, Elizabeth Báthory, the Hungarian sinister countess who, it is said, lured dozens of girls to her castle and had them killed so that she could bathe in their blood.
1: So, yes, we were, as I mentioned earlier, we were all slightly steered astray with the story of Dracul, the Wallachian count. And I say that because the authors who discovered that and who told that story in the 1970s, you're exactly right in describing that count, Dracul and Dracula, which meaning the father and son of the devil or of the dragon, who had a notorious reputation as a murderer and as a warlord. Bram Stoker absolutely had access to the name. He picked the name and he used the name. And what we found out later was that he had almost no access to the history about that man. So it was really fortuitous. It was a kind of lucky break that the name he picked was tied so closely to a character with that reputation. Of course, it was a character that he noted he had seen described as of the devil or of the dragon. So he knew that there was a notorious connotation with this name. But the amazing thing about Dracula is that we can see his notes. They're preserved in a museum in Philadelphia. And it's a gradual series of notes as he's building up this story. And there are dates assigned to these notes. And so we can see where and when certain things enter this story. And because of that, we can see where and when historical information is entering the story. And he was referring to the story as vampire or vampir right up until the end, when suddenly the name Dracula appears. And he gets it from a historical account naming these counts and then puts it in. And it was historians of a later generation that started describing the actual crimes and the accusations of these men. I don't think he had any access to the story of the woman who bathed in blood. I've read that, and I have to go back and check. I think there was no, he didn't research that. He did almost all his research either having dinner in London. I know that sounds ridiculous to say that, but he had a number of really amazing adventurers and diplomats and travelers came through the theater and were guests at the theater. And we know who those people were and who he was talking to. And the other place he did his research, which will surprise everyone, was in Whitby. Whitby is a seaside resort north of London. It's up in Yorkshire. Part of Dracula is set in Whitby. And Stoker did a lot of his writing for this book in Whitby, used the local color and described it, and also used the local library. And researchers went back and found the books in the Whitby Library that he had used to tell the story of Transylvania.
0: Apparently, she was never accused, but 650 women died at her hands.
1: That's a pretty notable story.
0: Did Bram Stoker invent Dracula, or was it already out there?
1: No, he really invented it. The closest you can say is that that name and that mysterious count who later we found the historical record of. But that count was not accused of being a vampire. There was nothing that direct to it. Stoker was the one who created the character of Dracula, created the rules of the game, this particular plot with this group of adventurers seeking him out to kill him, and then set it in London and set it in modern times. The other thing that I think people would be surprised at about the novel is how modern it is. Now, it was published in 1897, but he makes a big point about the story being modern. Dracula wants to come to London to be part of a big metropolis. He longs to be in the middle of people. He longs to be in a big city. And the story is told using all sorts of amazing modern inventions. The people who are taking notes about the story do it with a typewriter. They do it with shorthand. They do it with telegraphy. And they do it with a Kodak camera. They take photographs and record things like the properties he's staying in with a Kodak camera. And so the novel is filled with modern inventions. And he's constantly discussing how modern technology is being used to wipe out this vampire.
0: Was Stoker weird?
1: So I think that the amazing part about this is that his friends would tell you no. That was the thing that amazed everybody. Stoker was, he was, you know, trained and worked early in his career as a civil service clerk. His job as the acting manager was really about arranging schedules and budgets and, you know, scripts and, you know, hiring people and signing people. And he did all of the kind of dirty work around a creative team of professionals. And he was admired for his efficiency. So he was known as being the practical guy in all settings, you know, very much a kind of brotherly fellow, you know, very gallant with the ladies, a good dancer, very polite, rather quiet, wonderful Irishman who was admired by London society, but always standing behind Henry Irving, always serving him. So when this story came out and this kind of amazing, horrific villain who was created of whole cloth and was like nothing that anyone had ever read before, a fair amount of London society looked around and went, I'm sorry, Bram Stoker wrote this story? Are you talking about Bram Stoker? Because he was, again, the person standing behind Henry Irving and the one looking through the memorandum books and telling him when the next train was leaving for the tour. So that is a little bit of the mystery, is how he put all of this together.
0: Was he a genius, Jim?
1: He was certainly a genius at what he did, at what his work was. His other books, no book comes close to this. He wrote a number of potboilers, and he did write one book, I'll find it here, the Jewel of the Seven Stars. Which inspired some later mummy movies, although the story wasn't strictly about mummies. It was about reincarnation of an Egyptian princess, which was a potboiler, which again made it kind of into the literature. But his other books didn't compare. None of the books compared in terms of this. They were all very functional, kind of sensational potboiler adventure stories. And nothing came close to Dracula. So was he a genius? Again, people scratched their heads around him. They were mystified as to how this creation came from this man.
0: Next up, let's go to Iasius in Maui, Hawaii, east west of the Rockies. Hi, Iasius.
3: Hi. Hey, before I forget, happy birthday in a couple days.
0: Thank you.
3: But anyways, yeah, you're the best, man. But anyways, I've always been intrigued with the story of Dracula. I think it'll live on forever. But anyways, one of the most intriguing things to me is the his inability to cast a reflection, does that have to do with his having no life or light, or does that have something to do with time existence?
1: There's a really interesting story. That is completely something that was formalized by Bram Stoker. That is rooted completely in the Dracula novel. Now, there were stories, there were superstitions from Middle Europe that sometimes evil people didn't cast proper reflections, or evil people, couldn't be seen properly. There was a kind of myth, a vague myth and superstition about this. But Stoker was the man, and he did it through this character, Van Helsing, who basically says, here's what we know. If you look at him in a mirror, you won't see him. In fact, in an early draft, Stoker had a portrait artist as a character in his early notes for the book, not in the draft, but before he started writing it. And that portrait artist was in the story, presumably because he was engaged to paint a portrait of Dracula, and he couldn't do it because the portrait never showed up on the canvas. So you can see that Stoker was playing with this myth from his very, very early notes. And even though the aspect of the portrait didn't end up in the final book, that whole story about the mirror started and was formalized in Dracula and became one of the rules about Dracula and became one of the rules about vampires in general. Before that, that was not a rule, and that was not part of the mythology.
0: Did the victims of Dracula live forever?
1: They live as vampires forever. They live as vampires forever. So it is a kind of pestilence. It's eternity, but it's eternity of living off of others and living a life of, I mean, what I'll say is living a life of debauchery and sin and crime and deviltry. You're living with the wrong side of God at that point. So it's eternity, and yet it's a curse.
0: And who would you say today might be one of the best writers on Dracula? Anne Rice?
1: Oh, that's a really good question. You know, every generation, you know, brings others into it. And Stoker has a great niece, Dacre, who has been writing, you know, Dracula stories and vampire stories. And, that it's interesting that, you know, as soon as these stories get modernized for a new generation, they find the aspects of it that appeal in a new and different way. So, you know, the people who are outcasts, the people who are discriminated against, because that's ultimately what's happening to Dracula. Dracula is the strangest part about the book is Dracula might be the hero of the book. And I say that, you know, literary texts might tell you that, because there's something called a Byronic hero. We've all seen these stories with Byronic heroes. A Byronic hero is a man or woman who's out of time and out of place. Someone who has their own sensibility and is right in their own time and right in their own place, but is now struggling to make their way in another world, in a difficult situation where they no longer fit in. And of course, that's exactly what's happening with Dracula. It's got that level of undead, but he is the hero who is struggling to make his way in a different place in a different time.
0: A year ago, we had Dracula Stoker on the program. He is the great grandnephew.
1: Okay, I was, yeah, that's it.
0: Bram Stoker. Fascinating, yes. Huh? We'll be back in a moment with more Final Calls with Jim Steinmeier right here on Coast to Coast AM.
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0: welcome back. George Norrie, along with Jim Steinmeier. Jim, in your book, Magic, 1400 to 1950s, what kind of magic was available in the 1400s?
1: You know, the suspicion for many, many years in books were, you know, is that that was confused with the work of the devil. You know, those people were tortured as witches. And in fact, it's not quite that simple, or the story shouldn't be told quite that simply. There's always been magicians, meaning tricksters, meaning people who appeal to the audience because the audience knows that they're putting one over on them and they're being entertained. And so what I would say is in the 1400s, you would see people, not in the church, of course, but outside the church and the town square, and they were performing for coins and they were performing to draw a crowd. Maybe they sold some kind of patent medicine, but they were performing sleight of hand tricks, and they were performing just like there were jugglers right next to them and puppeteers right next to them in fairgrounds and on street corners and in town squares. And they were itinerant performers who gathered audiences the way a lot of those variety acts started.
0: Did they have carnies in those days?
1: I think they had something close to it. All of that was formalized, you know, I think, centuries later when, you know, that was all gathered together in a carnival with rides and with attractions and all those things. But the basis of those performers was exactly that. And, you know, the juggler that you'd see in a carnival, the sword swallower, again, an amazing thing. The magician, those were all part of the same set of skills that you might see on those street corners.
0: And you said Orson Welles was a magician. I did not know that.
1: He was. He was a magician. He was a boyhood magician early in his life, and he used magic all through his career. He used it on Broadway in shows. He used it during World War II. He performed a show for the troops called the Mercury Wonder Show, which was an elaborate magic show that he took around to camps, and he did in a tent here in Hollywood for servicemen. And then a lot of his personal appearances all the way through to the end of his life were him performing magic and working as a magician. He always had a love for magic, and he always realized that was part of the entertainment that he could bring people.
0: When he did War of the Worlds.
1: Yeah.
0: Was he a magician then?
1: He kind of was. I had a chance to talk to him about that. And yeah, I mean, they absolutely knew that, that what that was a bit of chicanery, that was a trick. I mean, his story was, the people that worked with him on it, that they knew it wasn't a very good script. It was first scripted as something much closer to a drama. And, it wasn't a very good script. It was kind of sensationalistic. And so they pushed the boat out, and they decided to make it as much as they could like it was a real event happening on the radio. And of course, that's what hoodwinked America, because they tuned into it in the middle and it sounded like a radio broadcast of the Martians arriving.
0: Scared the living daylights out of people.
1: I had a chance to read the letters that he got from people about that. They're all in a file, all of the complaint letters of people, you know, saying that they ruined their car trying to drive out, or they were, you know, one man sent him a note and said, "You owe me, I think it was 75 cents for an alarm clock that broke when I jumped out of bed." So he took it on the chin for that, but that was one of the first great, you know, media scandals. Because it used the media in a way to deceive people.
0: Let's go to the phones. Let's go to Rich in California. Rich, you're up with us. Go ahead.
2: Yes, thank you. I was just curious. You mentioned that the writer Stoker was raised in Dublin, like Oscar Wilde. Now, were not both of them Protestants? Is that correct?
1: No. I don't think so.
2: I know Wilde was a Protestant. I know that for sure.
1: Yeah. They were not only raised in Dublin, they were contemporaries and they were friends. They were childhood friends. And then they both went to London around the same time and they became literary friends. And Stoker's wife woman named Florence, was first engaged to Oscar Wilde in Dublin. And the engagement was called off, and then she married Bram Stoker. So there was a very strong connection. And then, of course, you know, Oscar Wilde was a figure, you know, not only a literary figure, but he was a figure of the theater because he was writing very popular plays at that time. And so he knew Stoker. He knew the Stokers, the couple, very well, and they socialized. And he was a constant guest at the theater and was a fan of Henry Irving's, and especially Ellen Terry, who was Henry Irving's leading lady. So it was a very tight little circle, and Dublin and that Irish community and that Irish sensibility was very influential at that time in the arts.
0: It says that Bram Stoker was raised a Protestant, but was a lifelong member of the Church of Ireland.
1: Right.
0: But was fascinated with the Catholic mysticism.
1: I think that's right. He always had a kind of fondness and a sensibility about that for Catholicism. And I think there were elements of his family that was from.
0: Next up, Robin in Denver. Take it away, Robin.
3: Hi there. Hi, George.
0: Hi,
3: Jim.
1: Hey.
3: I am loving this show. Jim, are you familiar with Cruden Bay, Scotland?
1: Oh, yes.
3: Yeah, because that when you mentioned that he was writing his early portions of the book on holiday, he did it in Cruden Bay at the Kilmarnock Arms Hotel.
1: I think his favorite spot to write, the family says, was Cruden Bay.
3: Yes.
1: And Whitby was a substitute for that, and he set part of Dracula in Whitby, so that was convenient. But yes, they were big fans of Cruden Bay.
3: Yeah, and then from Cruden Bay, it's about a 15-minute hike to Slane's Castle. And
1: oh, yeah.
3: That was also big inspiration for him, because in the book it talks about an octagonal room, and that's at Slane's Castle.
1: That's interesting. That would make sense. Yep, absolutely, because he would have been there several times before that. Yes.
3: Yes. And also, if you go to the Kilmarnock Arms, mm-hmm. Martin and Lucy, who own the hotel, actually have all the guest books since the hotel's inception. And you can go in and you can see where Bram Stoker signed in with his brother and nephew. And
1: yeah,
3: every
1: right.
3: year they do an annual event celebrating it.
1: Oh, that's great. I didn't realize that was still a thing. That's fantastic. That's great to know. His brother was knighted. Henry Irving was the first actor who was knighted. And that happened when Bram Stoker was working with him. And that same day, I think it was that same day, or maybe it was the year before, his brother Thornley Stoker was knighted. His brother was a surgeon, and for his work in surgery, which was very important and groundbreaking, he was given a knighthood.
0: Next up, Cornelius in Louisiana, who's been accused of being a vampire. Hello, Corny.
4: Hey there, George and Jim. Boy, I know. George, do you know you have the most amazing guests and callers like Robin? I just don't know where they come from, and then you give us information, too. Jim, I was just talking to Tommy about Anne Rice, and he was telling me that Anne Rice was interviewed on Coast to Coast. And I missed that show, but I want to talk to you with alien disclosure and all this stuff where you see where these aliens pick up cows and take blood, and some humans, they take blood and stuff too. Are they maybe the new vampires of the age? And one more thing I want to bring up, George, we need to pray for JC in Arizona. He's got pancreatic cancer and he's getting weaker and weaker. So we need to pray for JC. And I used to watch Blackula and Scream, Blackula and Scream. So do you have any ideas about that? And thank you, George and Jim.
1: Hey, thanks. Well, it's very interesting because what you say about, you know, aliens and the interest in that and those stories, those are very close to the same sensibilities of why people were attracted by and keep variations of these vampire stories. That they recognize that what this is about using other human beings, coming from somewhere else, which makes those people outsiders and means that their sensibilities aren't the same, and casts them as villains in our culture and is in our group. So it's really interesting analogy, because I think what you're saying is exactly right. I think we're always finding the new vampire story. We're always finding whether we're interpreting fact in that way, or whether we're fictionalizing it, or how we interpret those, we're using those elements and reassembling them to tell a modern story. And I think in that is the genius of Bram Stoker, was in putting this together with a number of personalities and people that he knew in the 1890s. He hit upon the formula that would take it for centuries forward.
0: But he never got credit for the genius that he was.
1: He really didn't. He got credit for writing, you know, the most interesting book of his career. And then he went back to the drudgery of the theater. And he never lived to see, he never even lived to see it on stage. He saw what they used to do was they used to do a copyright performance of it in those days. In order to register the copyright of it as a play, they would have to stage a play for it. And so they hurriedly assembled, by cutting bits of the novel apart and pasting it together. And they put up some scenery in the theater. They hurriedly assembled one morning a production of Dracula, which was done for, 10 people who wandered in off the street and some people from the theater, so that they could say, we've registered this as a play so that we can develop it, in case they wanted to obtain that copyright. So Bram Stoker stood in the theater and watched Dracula, a terrible, terrible production of it. I mean, just really cut out of the book. Saw it recited on stage. And Henry Irving watched a little bit of it and said, this is dreadful. That was what his boss thought of it. And that was the end of it. That was the future of Dracula as seen by Bram Stoker during his lifetime. So he never got to see it go anywhere.
0: What's interesting is Dracula came out in 1897. Mary Shelley wrote Frankenstein in 1818.
1: Yes.
0: Way back. Wow.
1: I know, and it's very interesting because, again, Dracula works very hard to incorporate modern inventions into it and tell the story of a modern Victorian, meaning an interest in technology, modern Victorian age, with the telephone and telegraph and typewriter and how they're all using these inventions. And by contrast, Frankenstein is an ancient story because it starts in the beginning of that Victorian age, pre-Victorian age. And its level of science is completely different.
0: Next up, let's go to Brian, truck driving in Massachusetts. Hey, Brian, go ahead.
5: Hey, Mr. Norrie, thank you for your chutzpah. I mean, you are just so inspirational, and it's beyond the beyond. And Jim, I've been writing notes like for an hour. You are so inspirational tonight. And you really, you improve the quality of our lives. And, thank you for Mr. Norrie and Coast to Coast for being here. I will bring up just one question. I was going to tell you that I see daily weirdness at truck stops all the time. Then pause sure. it. Huh. The new Frankenstein exists right here. just to narrow things down and get right to it, I'm just so grateful because, without this show, I'll tell you what, it's just hard to, it's just hard to get by. But what do you think of the whole series of The Underworld and how they took the vampire and, Frankenstein type series, and what do you think of that? And I'll just keep listening. Thank you.
0: Okay, thank you.
1: We've gotten really a sign of modern culture is our ability to reprocess stories over and over again, and reintroduce a story to a new audience. So I think that Dracula has hit that kind of perfectly. It all started kind of in the 50s when we started doing, teenage vampires and teenage monsters and all of those things were now retold and refitted specifically to the audience. And I think you're going to see that pretty consistently, because not only is that a fashion and has been a fashion for decades, but it works perfectly with these stories. Those elements, those things that make it intriguing, the kind of trying to understand this character, the character that brings danger into a setting, but at the same time is trying to establish his own way in it. All of those are really rich. And of course, what happens is that people find new analogies to society all the time with that. The vampire story, has been used for analogies for many, many other subjects now.
0: It's a great story indeed. Jim, come back again. Jim Steinmeier talking about magic and Bram Stoker. For Dan Galante, Tom Danheiser, Sue Trikas, Lex Lonehood, Sean Ladasur, Alec Fernandez, Stephanie Smith, Tim Banal, George Knapp, and Richard Serrett, I'm George Norrie, somewhere out there on Coast to Coast AM. We'll see you on our next edition. Until then, be safe, everyone.

0: patriotism versus pride. Have we reached peak pride? It's June. It's Pride Month. What companies, what leagues, what celebrities are posting their rainbows? But is patriotism actually the problem? So says The New Yorker with Fox and Friends co-host Rachel Campos Duffy. Country. Streaming live at the Will Cain Country YouTube channel, the Will Cain Facebook page, but always here, simply punch. Follow at Spotify or on Apple. Two a day stand, tinfoil pat. It's just signs. There's signs out there that I'm getting old. Yesterday at AT&T Stadium, hanging out with DHS Secretary Mark Wayne Mullen, touring the site of the World Cup semifinal, 9 World Cup games. Secretary Mullen walks in, first time I see him, and the first thing he says, his two observations. Are you wearing Wrangler retros? I said, I am wearing Wrangler retros. He said, I love Wrangler retros. But then he went on camera to make fun of my jeans, the skinny jeans with my boots. And that type of off-camera, on-camera nonsense does not fly well with me. You got to be complimentary on air if you're complimentary off air. You can't bust my balls on air while asking me what brand my jeans are off air. But the other thing that Mullen observed is he walked up to me, almost ran his fingers through my hair and said, what's happening here on the sides? He pointed out the incoming grace, which is not something that probably would have gone noticed by my friend Rachel Campos Duffy, who joins us now, because I didn't have that just a few years ago when I was hosting Fox and Friends, which is a shocking thing to think about, because that's when you get up at, well, I got up at 4 a.m. Rachel gets up at 2:30 a.m. Pete Hegseth got up at 5:15 a.m. But that was hard, flying back and forth, hard on my body, hard on my life. So why is it now that I have this life of a 15-minute commute in Dallas that the grays are starting to come in at the age of 51?
1: Because at some point, Will Cain, you just get older.
0: Right.
2: More family time.
0: That's right. It's just can't take enough magnesium. Can't can't get to bed on time enough. It, sooner or later, it happens. It just happens. I have guys that will say to me, it's unnatural that at age 50, I'm not more gray. And so that's a good question. What age is it? Like, at what age are you expected to be gray? And when you're not gray, you are highly suspect of using enhancements. You are using a little just for men. If I'm fit, Sean's gray, Rachel. Sean's got gray. And Sean is 54?
1: Correct.
0: 53, 54?
1: Yeah, that's
0: and
1: right.
0: And so a man walks in at the age of 55 and he's not gray, highly suspect, right? That's highly, highly, highly suspect, just for men.
1: I think if you do it right, I think it's okay to, like, not go fully silver and just keep some of the brown in your hair or the blonde in your hair. I think there's a way to do it. You don't want to do where, like, you know, it looks like your hair is black and you know, it's obvious, but there's a way that men done properly, you certainly have the resources to do this properly, Will Cain. You can get some help and you can, you know, sort of gradually, you know, grow into the gray, but if it gets too much, kind of bring back a little bit of your brown and keep your youthfulness. I don't think it's a problem.
0: This is a shocking piece of news. Rachel Campos Duffy endorses hair dye for men. I would never have guessed that you would say
1: not
0: such a
1: thing. Not hair dye, but actually you could go and get it done properly at a salon where they can put it a little bit of it back in. But I'm not seeing any gray on you right now. Am I not? Am I crazy?
0: Well, this is why I'm always accused of dyeing my hair. You know how this works, Rachel. First of all, gray doesn't show up as much on camera. That's largely because of lighting, especially the lighting for Will Cain Country. When it's overhead lighting with a dark background, it makes everything darker. So that's just the way it is. It's not hair dye. It's television. But My wife would be opposed. She would be opposed to me coloring my hair. I would have assumed, Rachel, you would be highly opposed. So let's just go down this rabbit hole for a moment. Okay, so you endorse hair dye. What about Botox for men? Are you endorsing Botox?
1: Of course not Botox. But let me just say something. What's happened is you had the Mark Wayne Mullen treatment. So I don't know if you know, I've known Mark Wayne for a while. What Mark Wayne does is, because he's an alpha male, he'll come in and he's going to say something or do something to just kind of poke at your confidence a little bit so you understand who's the alpha male in the room. And so I can tell right now it worked. You're a little insecure now about the gray coming into your hair. I'm trying to say, don't worry about it. Sean walks into the room and Mark Wayne will say, you lost too much weight, your neck's too thin, you need to do neck exercises. This is the Mark Wayne treatment.
2: That's brutal.
0: This is incredible. That's exactly true. First of all, you may think that, and well, I guess it's actually true. It's banging around inside the skull. But he didn't knock my confidence. He can't get my confidence with that. The bar is much higher.
1: You're talking about it.
0: To get at my confidence.
1: You're still talking about it.
0: Which I think is a sign of a lack of insecurity on the issue. But, I mean, now that I know, okay, Secretary Mullen, game on. I didn't know we were doing the thing where we shake each other's hands and we see who can pull the other one in tight. You know, that's the alpha male treatment.
1: Does.
0: Who grips
1: that's
0: hardest?
1: What he does.
0: Who pulls in tightest? Okay, fine. I know you could beat me in a wrestling match. I know that one of your ears is a little cauliflower. I know that you beat me in the Pete and Bobby challenge. I know that you could bench press me 25 times, but game on, Mullen. Game on. I didn't know this what we were playing. Rachel, I'm not done. Filler. Do you endorse filler for men?
1: No, of course not. I think men should age naturally. But I think, you know, if you're not ready to be a silver fox, there's a way to gray a little more slowly if you're having, you know, some insecurity problems. Like,
0: do you endorse, do you endorse GLP-1s for men?
1: I am very anti-GLP-1s for everybody. The rat's got thyroid cancer. I don't know what, you know, this is going to be like Fen-Phen. Everybody is going to regret having taken this stupid drug, which doesn't teach you how to manage your weight. Look, I'm putting on a little bit of weight these days. And it's part of like getting older. And I could easily inject myself. And I'm not going to do it because I think I don't like these pharma solutions to the problem.
0: Okay. So therefore, do you not endorse testosterone for men?
1: No. I mean, listen, let's not have the testosterone conversation. We've had this many times, you, me, and Sean. Sean's testosterone is off the charts. It's off the charts. And by the way, I did see this study that said that chopping wood is the
0: most
1: testosterone. It is. It actually is. Look it up. Tell your producers to look it up. Sean has been chopping wood since he was 9 years old. He had to chop wood in his house. When I married him, we had a fireplace that required wood. And Sean was a young prosecutor, and he would come home from work, and he would chop wood for at least an hour every day after work. And that's what he did. And I'm convinced that that's why, even at 54, his testosterone levels are off the chart.
2: I have an answer if we want from the stuff.
1: Yes.
0: Well, hold on. I buy it. I don't buy that chopping wood in particular or uniquely, but lifting weights raises testosterone. Anything anaerobic and requiring muscle investment lifts testosterone. So my suspicion is the chopping wood is in the same vein as doing squats. Like, it's not going to be more than doing squats. What, Pat?
3: This is better than like gym exercises, though, because it's actually like something that you have to do. It's like if you were to lift weight, you go pick up a big rock versus like just lifting
2: something
3: in the gym.
2: Our DNA that wants to do.
3: Yeah.
1: What does the data say here?
0: Your hormones respond. your hormones respond to the primal act of providing, as opposed to simply lifting a 50-pound weight.
2: So. Correct. The famous UC Santa Barbara study found that chopping wood triggers a massive hormonal spike. Anthropologists discovered that men chopping down trees for an hour experience an average testosterone increase of roughly 48%, significantly outperforming competitive sports.
0: So can I just say my two favorite things about this very moment we're in right now? One, Rachel says something crazy on its face, nonsensical and crazy. And Mediaite writes an article. And Mediaite writes an article. Rachel Campos Duffy says chopping wood raises testosterone. LOL, ROFL, moron on Fox. And it turns out to be true.
2: It's true.
0: And my thing that I,
1: just so all of your viewers know, this was the history. This, that what just happened right now, it could be like written in the Wikipedia of the Will Kane, Pete Hegseth, Rachel Campos Duffy era Fox and Friends. Crazy Rachel says something, and then it turns out to be right. Crazy Rachel, who refused to take the COVID shot, turned out to be right. Crazy Rachel, you name the conspiracy theory. It was a spoiler alert. I just had the balls to say it first, or the inside, or the gut. You know, I listen to my gut a lot. Will and I have had that conversation a lot. I think my superpower is I listen to my gut intuition, which has been right the majority of the time.
0: Let's take a quick break, but continue this conversation with Fox and Friends co-host Rachel Campos Duffy when we come back on Will Kane Country.
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0: Welcome back to Will Kane Country. We're still hanging out with Fox and Friends co-host Rachel Campos Duffy. It's June. By the way, happy Pride Month. Do you think that we are... are we on the mend? Have we reached peak pride? It was 3 years ago that the NFL would have posted this on their X account. An important reminder, football is for everyone. Happy Pride. Group pictures from presumably the people that work at the NFL. There are teams, the Philadelphia Eagles. I believe there's only 11 who haven't. The Philadelphia Eagles have posted Happy Pride. I saw yesterday a note that 11 NFL teams have declined to do so. Famously, only one baseball team had been doing this over the last couple of years. The Texas Rangers were the only ones not to acknowledge Pride. So what do you think? Are we past peak Pride?
1: Yeah, I think so. I think so. You know, remember when it was peak Pride, Target was selling, you know, baby onesie Pride, you know, gay stuff. I believe Chip and Joanne from Texas were challenged, in fact, by me and others at that time, because they have products in Target. Are you going to say something? Are you going to do something? You have this wholesome brand that you're selling in Target. And, you know, at some point, all of us have to get involved and have the courage to speak the truth and what's morally right. And there was, you know, a movement within the Pride movement to make this go all the way down to children. And it was completely inappropriate. And by the way, I don't like the idea of a home. I mean, Independence Day is one day. 4th of July seems like a much more important thing to celebrate. for Catholics, the month of June is the month of the Sacred Heart of Jesus. And that's what we celebrate in June. May is the month of Mary. So I've never bought into any of this stuff. And, you know, when I was on The Real World, I remember going to a pride parade back in 1993 with my gay roommate and being really shocked at everything I was seeing there. Since then, it's gotten more and more debaucherous, but interestingly, more and more encouragement of including children and, you know, and families coming down. And I've never understood that.
0: Yeah. So the headline right now from Outkick and Fox is the NFL's main social media accounts remained silent about Pride on its first day. So while 3 years ago I shared with you what they posted, this year they've yet so far posted nothing. And it does feel like we've moved post peak Pride in that when someone does post something, whatever brand is doing it right now, it feels so yesterday. And that's not a simple analysis. That's not a deep philosophical analysis. It just feels like, oh, you're still doing the thing that everybody did, whatever that thing was in 2015.
1: Well, Wes Moore did that too. He was asked about, like, what if your son, it was like very recently, he was asked, what if your son wants to be, you know, and he's 12 and he wants to transition. And Wes Moore was like, well, I would be respectful of his desire and I would help him transition. I'm like, oh my God, this sounds so 2020. Like, I thought you guys came to terms with this. Even Gavin Newsom is saying, yeah, we probably shouldn't have done that. You know, Rahm Emanuel, all the people who were on board with all the trans stuff earlier are now sort of saying, yeah, we probably made a mistake with that. But yeah, it does feel like another era.
0: And part of it is its own making, to your point. Like, it was just so debaucherous. It just got so, there's the children angle, and there's the angle, like, if you showed up to a Pride parade now, it's a celebration of not identity, but a celebration of basically sexual perversion, whatever you are into. We got the images of the dudes walking around in bondage, basically close to naked, people doing the animal thing, you know, being walked around on a leash. It just got peak absurd, and that it's interesting. It is so obvious in the moment that it is interesting, to your point about Wes Moore. Like, that shows a real lack of talent in him as a politician, not to be able to read the room. And say what you will about Gavin Newsom, but he can probably read a room. He probably is always asking himself, what room am I in at any given moment? Am I in the right room where I need to say the right thing? But he can read the given room.
1: And to your point, Will, when he said that, when Gavin Newsom sort of went back and was like, yeah, we probably should think about the trans sport thing. He was, I think, on a conservative. He might have been on with Charlie Kirk, actually, when he said that, if I recall. And then not long after, he was in another room and he said the opposite. So yeah, he's kind of a chameleon, but the drag shows, remember the drag shows with the kids? I mean, normal people were like, only weirdo guys would want kids to come to a drag show in a library. Like, that's weird. And creepy and smacks of pedophilia and grooming and all this weird stuff. And I think we're finally over that part. We're seeing some of the hospitals that were providing, you know, genital mutilization and so-called transitioning. A lot of those have been defunded, but they're no longer. But yeah, this stuff was this weird fever came over our country, and normal people who were saying, you're a creep if you want to do a drag show in front of a six-year-old, or you're a creep if you brought your kid to that drag show.
0: Let's take a quick break, but continue this conversation with Fox and Friends co-host Rachel Campos Duffy when we come back on Will Kane Country.
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0: Welcome back to Will Kane Country. We're still hanging out with Fox and Friends co-host Rachel Campos Duffy. Do you feel like that fever has broken just for things like Pride? Because I you know, yesterday had my conversation with Secretary Mullen, but I also spoke to Ken Cuccinelli. And what's fascinating is that these protests outside Delaney Hall Detention Center, which you visited in New Jersey, show that their path right now, at least I think for the midterms, is they're really, really leaning in on immigration as a winning issue for them. And it's, I would have assumed you look at, look, you could look at 2016, probably even 20, but 20 we all know is super weird, and 24 and say one of the biggest issues that led to a victory for Republicans was immigration. And yet Democrats look interested once again in saying this is our issue that we're going to try to run on. And race. So do you think the fever has only broken on Pride, or has it also broken and Democrats aren't reading the room on immigration and race?
1: I think the fever is broken on all kinds of woke fronts. And we'll talk later about my book, but I think part of why my, you know, the whole patriotism and who is America, that's a whole other, you know, the you said 2020 was weird, but that's when we started to see George Washington statues, you know, being defaced and brought down, and Plymouth Rock was defaced. And, you know, so you saw there's all that as well. I think that the border, this is, you know, Trump is a little bit of a victim of his own success. The border has been closed. No one's coming back over that. The message has been sent to Latin America and the world. You can't get in here. And so what the left is doing is finding examples of maybe, you know, somebody who's getting deported. You know, they're not focusing on the ones that have, you know, raped people or committed DUIs and killed people on the road. They're focusing on the, you know, the things that will inevitably happen, which is at some point, you know, somebody who's been here for 20 years and maybe hasn't done anything wrong other than cross the border 20 years ago. Although, you know, a lot of them are committing tax fraud and all kinds of other things that we don't talk about. But, you know, otherwise, you know, nice people. And they're going to focus on that and say, see, these are the big, bad Republicans. And some of the tactics that were used maybe were, you know, not the greatest, or we advertised too much what we were doing that other Democrat administrations were doing quietly. And so they're just kind of taking advantage of, you know, those aberrations in the system where, you know, people get caught in it who aren't necessarily the bad hombres that we said we're going to concentrate on. But I don't think if you ran on let's open the borders up Biden style, you're not going to win on that. The American people didn't want that. They're very happy, including a lot of Democrat Hispanics in Texas, for example, are very happy that the border is closed and that that's happened. But now the question is, what do we do with all the people that came over here? You know,

0: 20 million of them is my estimate during those years. Who are not being assimilated into our culture, who never took a citizenship class. What do we do with them? And that's the question now.
1: So what does your female Latina intuition tell you about Spencer Pratt? Spencer Pratt's final pitch reads the headline, before mayor election, L.A. votes for Pratt or it votes for death. That's his final pitch. L.A. votes for Pratt or it votes for death. He's a unique politician, unique guy. I think I've interviewed him twice. I don't know if you guys have had him on. I think you have had him on Fox and Friends.
0: Yeah.
1: He has been likened to President Trump, and in many ways, I do think it's appropriate in sort of his communication style.
0: Me too.
1: But what does your intuition tell you on Spencer Pratt?
0: So I've lived in L.A. when I was younger, and the deterioration of both L.A. and San Francisco is. It's shocking, actually. And so and the Hollywood industry is being decimated because of the policies coming out of both the mayor, but also Governor Newsom. And so there is this feeling of the same kind of feeling Americans had in 2016 when President Trump was saying, what do you got to lose? It's true. What do you got to lose in L.A.? And this fire didn't just hurt middle-class neighborhoods, which it did, middle-class, working-class neighborhoods, but it also hit elite neighborhoods like the Palisades, and it is hurting the industry. And so I do think Spencer Pratt is a great communicator. I've been finding it very interesting as somebody who's been part of so many political campaigns with my husband and the amount of money we had to raise to get a commercial up, the use of AI, which I'm not a big fan of AI, but the way that it's democratized and taken some of the money raising out of the campaign, this guy has, you know, if you have a clever idea, it's not as expensive as it used to be to put your ad out there and get attention. And he's been very clever. Part of why I know that he could win. My intuition tells me he could win. The polling is showing that. CNN is saying he has a realistic chance of winning. And also I've noticed a pivot in his own message. So he's been really good about talking about the issues and sticking to the issues. And that's been sort of his secret sauce in winning over a lot of voters, including a lot of quiet. He has a lot of quiet voters like President Trump had, you know, people who won't put a sign up, but will whisper to you that they're going to vote for Spencer Pratt. That happened all the time during President Trump's first election.
1: Let's take a quick break, but continue this conversation with Fox and Friends co-host Rachel Campos Duffy when we come back on Will Kane Country.
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0: 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We're still hanging out with Fox and Friends co-host Rachel Campos Duffy.
1: 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Like, don't reward her for having done it and done it poorly. Try something new. Try Spencer Pratt. Rachel mentioned it, her book, which has, where are you? Two?
2: Three right now, but I think we're
0: going
2: to climb to one.
0: All-American Patriotism, Celebrating 250 Years of America's Greatness, number three on the bestseller list right now, Rachel Campos Duffy. There is a headline right now, Rachel, up at the New Yorker. I read the whole article because I was curious, and the headline reads, "How Problematic is Patriotism?" The subhead says, "National pride in America has plummeted in the Trump era. Is it worth trying to salvage?" We're in this author, who's old, by the way. I only know that because I read the article and he talked about, I don't know, ages well gone by. Talks about, you know, patriotism and is it really useful and does anybody even know what patriotism is? He kind of said things like I talked about in your book. He talked about regional pride. He's like, what? It wasn't completely ignorant. I mean, he quotes de Tocqueville and others, but like he's like, it's an abstraction, patriotism. But I kind of came away from it like, okay, what does that mean? And you've just written a book on this. What does that mean to be patriotic for America?
2: Well, first of all, his premise in that article is ridiculous. I mean, the decline of patriotism has been happening slowly but surely over the last, you know, several generations. I think Gen X and older millennials are the very last generation to kind of be raised with this feeling of unabashed pride to be an American. And then as we got older, you know, we learned about America's flaws, and which every country has. But we were raised to be unabashedly patriotic. And I think that's a really good thing. The way I look at it, Will, is kind of like raising kids, right? If you have a little kid who's, you know, 5, 6, 7 years old, and every day you tell them what all the parent's flaws, they're not going to learn to love that parent. They're going to eventually, you know, every child eventually finds out that their parents are flawed. We're all flawed, right?
0: Right.
2: But what you need, an ordered childhood is one where the parent is sort of like, you know, a reflection of God. And in a child's eyes, a parent should be, you know, good and perfect and all those things in the early years. And then as the child grows up and sees those flaws, they're able to see those flaws through the prism of love, because they already understand that the first thing is I love my parents. And what has happened is when we started allowing the progressives to take over our universities, it wasn't as effective for them, because so many of these kids were first had, you know, 12 years of love in America and learning all the great things about America and learning about our Constitution, our founders, and all these wonderful things. And then they got to college and some of them got lost to communists, but many of them survived this indoctrination, right? This revisionist history, this Howard Zinn version of America. He's the guy who wrote A People's History, which basically looks at every single incident in American history through the prism of oppressor versus oppressed. And what they figured out is, and they used the teachers unions to do this, and they used people like Bill Ayers, who went from, you know, trying to bomb American and being a domestic terrorist, to electing Barack Obama and figuring out that if he could get this curriculum into K-12, they could actually come out with social justice warriors, little Marxists, who were really primed to take the communist message to heart once they got to college. And that is exactly what happened. 60 to 80% of all American curriculum from K-12 uses Howard Zinn. They use Howard Zinn. There's now, as you talk about turning the page, places like Texas and Alabama, some red states are starting to take this stuff out. But parents have gotten smarter and they're sending their kids to, you know, they're homeschooling them or sending them to classical schools to get, a real education. But we've allowed the Marxists, the progressives, the Bolsheviks to take our kids for 12 years and feed them, you know, beginning with Columbus, he's a bad guy, all the way through to George Washington and Abraham Lincoln, and say that they were racist and they were bad people who only did bad things, and the world would be way better if we never came and we never moved west and we never did all these things. And I think it's sad. I think that young people today, in the same way that they're rediscovering Christianity, I think they want to rediscover America. I really do. I think they look even just back at our childhood in the 80s and the early 90s, and they're kind of like, that seems like a really fun time where, you know, it wasn't so complicated and you could be a kid and love your mom and your dad and your country, and you could fly a flag, and people didn't think there was something shameful about that. They're sick of this narrative of shame about our country.
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4: 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It appears by its own numbers, the U.S. government seems insolvent. It's reported that the Treasury shows about $6 trillion in assets and over $47 trillion in liabilities. Add it all up, and it looks like the U.S. owes more than $130 trillion it doesn't have. 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

0: Welcome back to Will Kane Country. We're still hanging out with Fox and Friends co-host Rachel Campos Duffy.
1: I really like the analogy to parenting. I really like it. And I think, okay, I think the rebuttal from someone who disagrees would be, I think they would offer two. I think they would say, well, what the job of education is to teach the truth. And so if the flaws are the truth, then teach the truth. And, okay, that's right. That's okay. But you're also not teaching the truth. Look, the truth of your parents, while you discover that they're flawed, is your parent is also someone who loves you and is doing their best and is going to be one of the few people in this world that has your back all the way to the end. Your father has famously said about the relationship between a father and a son, your father is the only man in this world that you're ever going to meet that hopes you're better than him. The only one, not your best friend. Your best friend won't meet that standard. Only your father will meet that standard. And so there's an ultimate truth there about the nature of the love. And if you say, what is the ultimate truth about America? It is going to be positive. The flaws that are also true do not undercut the ultimate truth about America. And so you learn the ultimate truth first, and then you layer in the complexities as you go.
2: That's right. You would never, things are age appropriate. I mean, we've lost a sense of that. You started the conversation, by the way, you know, talking about these progressives that want to sexualize children. There is something age appropriate about how you introduce the history. First of all, you don't have to dig very far to find all the good stuff. I mean, it's not like we're hiding. By and large, American history is positive. The whole idea of the founding is enough.
1: Overwhelmingly.
2: America. What?
1: Overwhelmingly positive.
2: Overwhelmingly,
1: the flaws that we have, are real, and they are by a multitude worse in almost every other society on earth.
2: Absolutely. And our founding is the most remarkable thing that happened since Jesus Christ was born. The fact that we said we don't need a monarch, we don't need a state, our rights, you know, to tell us our rights. Our rights come from God. The purpose of the state is to secure those rights, to make sure we have the ability to pursue happiness. I mean, all the things that are laid out there. I mean, in your chapter, you talked about how you fell in love with America again when you went to law school. But we should be teaching, the basics at that level. But it's not just that we're not telling the beautiful thing. It's not just that we're not telling the beautiful things about America. We send our kids to public schools where America is denigrated the whole time, and they omit everything about socialism, communism, which has led to 20 million dead, oppression, poverty, death, starvation. We don't even tell that story. There's a complete blackout. And that's why I've always said, on the show, I'm always like, if you're not talking to your kids about socialism, somebody else is. They are saying all the beautiful things about socialism. You will never hear, communism and socialism and the realities of it and the hellscapes they create talked about in public schools. But they'll spend all kinds of time, discussing only the negative about America. You introduced me to a book, by the way, Empire of the Summer Moon. That was a book that you were reading. You said, Rachel, it's great. I read it. I was riveted by it. And what you learn when you read that book is, first of all, I didn't know a lot about Texas history. I'm totally mesmerized by it. And I want to read more about it. I didn't understand what the Texas Rangers were. I didn't understand any of that stuff. I didn't get any of that stuff when I was in grade school and high school, even in college. So I learned so much reading this book, and I've started to dig in more to it. But what you get when you read that book isn't just that, you read about the things that the white people did to the Indians, but oh my gosh, what the natives did to the white people too. I mean, you get, it's raw.
1: And to each other.
2: And to each other.
1: Yeah.
2: And to each other. And so there's this whitewashing, because if you get a Howard Zinn version of history, white guys are always the bad guys. The settlers are always the bad guys. The natives are the good guys. And it's not balanced anyway. So again, I think Howard Zinn, Alexandria Ocasio-Cortez, She's a product of that. That's why we have what we have now, which is a collapsing of American patriotism.
1: Right.
2: And until we get back our curriculum from the teachers unions and the Marxists and the Bolsheviks, we're going to continue to turn out kids that don't really understand who we are as a country.
1: All right, Rachel, take care. See you soon. All right. That's going to do it for us today here on Wheel Cane Country. We hope you will follow us on Spotify or Apple. We appreciate you hanging out. We'll be back again tomorrow. Same time, same place. We'll see you next time.

0: Breaking news. Oh, you're going to love this, folks. The Department of Homeland Security is selling Kristi Noem's luxury jet. It actually includes a bedroom set that she used. And it comes with a $2 million cleaning fee. On the show this afternoon, we're going to have Tony Ortiz here. We're going to do a deep dive into that bedroom. No, I'm just kidding. We're going to do a deep dive into the latest in the Senate race. James Tallarico versus Ken Paxton going head-to-head in the octagon. No holds barred. It's a blood match. Actually, it's not that interesting, but no, it's kind of interesting. Well, it involves their sex. Suddenly, their sex life is very important to everybody. And the World Cup's coming to Houston. What does that mean for you? It won't be good. We'll get to all of it real soon. But first, another Pride Month kicks off. Well, yesterday, but I wasn't here yesterday. I was in Vegas. Pardon me. I'm back now, which means it's time for me to tell you about the usual rainbow-colored corporate virtue signaling, the parades that look like rejected Cirque du Soleil auditions, and every media outlet reminding us that straight people are basically the human equivalent of plain oatmeal. How exhausting. For those of us normal folks who just want to grill, complain about taxes, and maybe hold hands with the opposite sex without hearing a TED Talk lecture us about it, it's the annual reminder that the culture has declared heterosexuality problematic. Again, a somewhat recent installment in this festival of gloom came from a viral New York Times Magazine piece by a writer we will call heterofatalist, probably because the trouble with wanting men was a little too on the nose. In it, our heroine, the author, chronicles the horror of modern dating, men who flake, men who get anxious, men who can't commit or emote or whatever the therapy speak flavor of the month is. It's framed as profound feminist insight. Poor, straight, white women trapped in a hellscape of inadequate males who refuse to be emotional support tampons. The subtext, straight relationships are doomed. Men are trash, but please keep swiping. And the whole heterosexual enterprise was a mistake. Gender war, patriarchy, send help now, or at least send more cats. Come on, lady. You are not the Trojan princess warning us about wooden horses that nobody believes. You are just confused. You are the dating app equivalent of that friend who orders the kale salad, hates it, and then writes a 3,000-word blog post about how lettuce betrayed you. This ain't new, sweetheart. The big revelation peddled in these pieces is that men and women have conflicting values. Young women lean left, young men lean right. Shocking! Next, you'll tell me politicians lie and beer tastes better when it's cold. Newsflash. Men and women have been at cultural opposite ends of the spectrum since Adam and Eve got into an argument about who ate that apple first. History is littered with these supposed gender wars. Victorian ladies clutching pearls over suffrage while their husbands clutched newspapers and grumbled about hysterical females. Flappers in the 1920s bobbing their hair and smoking, scandalizing traditional men who preferred wives who did not look like they escaped a jazz asylum. The 1960s and 70s had bra burners arguing with male chauvinist pigs, complete with protest signs that make today's TikTok meltdowns look tame. Sorry, I almost lost my voice there. Even the ancient Romans had poets whining that women were too independent and men too soft. This is not an unprecedented apocalypse, my friends. It is Tuesday in human civilization. Every time technology or economics or fashion shakes things up, boom, another round of the sexes are doomed. But they're not. And here's the hilarious part the heteropessimists miss. All this data proving men and women have different values does not debunk traditional gender roles. It actually proves them. Men and women are different, biologically, psychologically, on average, in ways that evolution did not ask social media for permission to create. One sex built most of the civilization. The other kept the species going by selecting who gets to contribute the genes. Complaining that young men want competence and respect while young women want emotional security and provision is like complaining that the sun is hot. Traditional roles were not some evil plot. They were survival software that worked for a millennia until we decided to uninstall it for the false promise of personal empowerment. Actually, this is the best time to ever be straight. Strip away the performative despair in the apps that turn dating into a dystopian vending machine, and the straight life is thriving in ways our ancestors would have envied. You have more freedom than any generation in history. You want a traditional setup with a breadwinner dad and a stay-at-home mom raising the kids? Go for it. No feudal lord will stop you. You want dual careers, adventures, and splitting chores like weird egalitarian roommates? Also fine. No arranged marriages. No mandatory corsets. No dying in childbirth at age 28 because medicine was leeches and prayer. Men can be providers without being drafted into wars started by kings. Women can pursue careers without being property. You can meet people the old-fashioned way. Bars, churches, mutual friends, instead of algorithmically optimized resentment factories. You know, the apps. Right now, sex is abundant if you're not a complete disaster. Marriage, when chosen wisely, still delivers companionship, kids who look like both of you, and someone to split the mortgage with. It is not doomed. It is optional, abundant, and full of upside for anyone with basic social skills and low time preference. The gender war is mostly online rage bait for manosphere clicks and OnlyFans subscriptions. In real life, most men and women still like each other, hook up, pair off, and muddle through. The pessimism is a luxury belief for people with too much therapy and not enough real problems. So this Pride Month, while the usual suspects turn June into a month-long scold about how your normal desires are problematic, please remember, being straight is great. Men and women complement each other like steak and bourbon. Heteropessimism is the lie sold by people who turned their personal dating fails into political identity. Ignore the noise. Delete the apps if they're toxic. Talk to actual humans and get on with building something real. The sexes have always clashed. They will always reconcile. This is not a bug. It is the feature that kept humanity going. Now excuse me while I go be happily heterosexual somewhere the rainbows cannot find me. Yeah, we'll be right back.
1: Everything you've heard is a lie. Well, unless you heard it from the mouth of Kenny Webster. All facts. Even the bit about his little Kenny.
2: Hey!
1: Oh, sorry, bro. I mean big Kenny.
2: Rude.
1: You're listening to Kenny Webster's Pursuit of Happiness.
0: We'll be right back right after this.
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0: It is election day in many parts of the country, but not everywhere. In some parts of the country, it's almost election day coming up in the upcoming weeks and days. I'll give you an example. Democrats in Maine sweating bullets over their Senate golden boy, Graham Plattner, the oyster-shucking tattooed ex-Marine who's one leaked penis pic away from becoming the biggest cell phone since Hunter Biden's laptop. Dude's got a Reddit history that makes him sound like a communist incel who hates cops. Makes him sound like, I think that's what he is. He loves to drink, and apparently he loves to get Nazi tattoos. And somehow people in Maine can't decide between him and milquetoast Susan Collins. Are you kidding me? Meanwhile, the People's Republic of Los Angeles, you got Spencer Pratt. Yes, that Spencer Pratt from the Hills, the villainous reality TV star. He's actually seems like a pretty nice enough guy, doing fairly well in the polls, but do you believe he could actually win? I'm a little skeptical. Joining us right now is the absolute beast of the energy industry, fighting for America's real backbone, Daniel Turner, founder and executive director of Power the Future. While coastal elites virtue signal about windmills and solar scams, Daniel's out there crushing it for the hardworking men and women in rural energy communities who actually keep the lights on. Daniel, how you been, buddy?
13: Manny, it's great to be on with you this afternoon. How are you?
0: My man, I am well. I just got back from Vegas yesterday, and this isn't at all what we were going to talk about, but I couldn't help but notice there's like four different comedy movements happening around the country right now. If you watch that Kevin Hart roast, Everybody was mad that Shane Gillis and Tony Hinchcliffe come out and tell racist, misogynistic, homophobic jokes. Then in New York, they've got woke comedy right now. I don't know if you've heard about woke comedy. It's not very good. But I was just in Vegas where people are still doing impersonations of Ronald Reagan and playing acoustic guitar while they change the lyrics to Neil Diamond songs. It's like we live in four different countries at once. It's a very weird time to do comedy in this country, Daniel.
13: It was remarkable to see Chelsea Handler be so offended at comedy because she's epitomizing the way the left has become, right? She took offense that the jokes were sexist and they were racist and they were jokes, right? That they were jokes. And I thought we've moved past this, but it shows how the left has just absolutely no sense of humor whatsoever. The only funny comedians during that roast of Kevin Hart were Tony Hinchcliffe and Shane Gillis. The other just were kind of perfunctory, right? That's kind of what you expect at this point. So it's just sad to see comedians be losers.
0: I enjoyed watching the roast, but it reminded me of what just happened yesterday. Liberal entertainers don't know what to do because they're trying to pander to a base of people that have to be offended by everything. A legion of fans walked out of a Black Crowes concert in Florida over the weekend after the lead singer Christopher Robinson told them to stop chanting USA. Hollywood losers incapable of understanding why average people are proud to live here. By the way, an hour later, I read a research study pointing out how none of this matters. The Black Crowes will be fine. Research seems to suggest whenever an artist creates political controversy, it tends to galvanize both sides of the spectrum, one towards the artist, one away. Like, again, just another example. We live in three different countries, four different countries at once, Daniel.
13: Yeah, it's a great point, and it's just frustrating at this point that it only goes in one direction, right? If you're LeBron James and you shill for Kamala or for Barack Obama, and you know every time speaking to the press when he would be on page one of whatever book he was pretending to read, and he would talk about the importance of electing Democrats, you'd kind of roll your eyes and be like, "Oh, here he goes." But that was it. You moved on. But if you're Jackson Dart and you introduce the president on your own time, by the way, it wasn't like it was in the locker room or post game. Who's the Kerr, right? The NBA coach of, who the hell is he the coach of? Steve Kerr. He's always talking about politics, right? Those people never seem to get blasted. But if you do anything that is remotely, you know, pro-Republican or pro, not even pro-MAGA, some of these artists who have caved to the masses on the America 250 concert, this wasn't a Trump rally. This is the concert the day before the 4th of July on the National Mall. It's like, I can't be part of this Anita McBride. Who the hell remembers Anita McBride? You should be thrilled that we gave you another chance, lady, and instead you're just a bunch of cowards.
0: Yeah, Martina McBride. I know. I didn't care about her either. Hey, none of this is stuff you and I were planning to talk about, but I think that makes for better radio and podcast conversations. Daniel, did you see this tweet from the U.S. Jewish Democrats group? How gay pride is Judaism and Judaism is gay pride. When I saw the tweet, I thought it was a Nick Fuentes meme at first. I thought it was something that like the Groypers or David Duke had posted. And then I realized it was a real thing. I noticed seconds ago as you were talking, they deleted the tweet. They took it down. The Jewish Democrats don't want to tell you that gay pride is Judaism. How far do we have to go where, kind of like Tallarico here in Texas, people are willing to totally distort their own religious beliefs to fit the structure and context of what modern day politically correct liberalism is supposed to entail?
13: I'm trying to remember in the Talmud when Abraham was bringing his son Isaac to as a Holocaust. I don't remember them stopping at like a pride parade, you know, the Lord commanding him that you will sacrifice your son after you make him fabulous, right? And then you will offer him to me as a hot Holocaust. It's just nonsense. It's just so, you know, you get so tired of it. No one does more damage to gay people than other gay people. And it's funny, if you look at any statistics about acceptance of gay people in America, they are headed in the wrong direction, and it's all because of other gay people. It's because of gay pride parades. It's because of the incessant flags and glitter and trans flags and just shoving it down the throats of kids. You know, the hard part of equality is that you're the same as everybody else, and it does make you wonder. A lot of these minority groups, they don't really want equality. They want special treatment. It's awful to be treated like everybody else, but if you continually make yourself a victim, then you're special. And gay people don't want to be like everyone else. They want to be special.
0: Yeah, the problem with pandering to subcultures and little minority groups all the time is that at some point you alienate the mainstream, and that's really been the problem with 21st century liberalism ever since Obama left office. But I do remember, to your point, though, I do remember that great classic Southern hymn, "When Moses was in Egypt land, let my freak flag fly."
13: Oh, we used to sing that back in Sunday school. It was a good old time. It's just insanity. This month is insanity. I don't think it's going to be as bad as it was in the past. I think a lot of groups have learned their lesson. They've learned the Bud Light lesson, and that's a good thing. Right? There is something good about mainstream, and we want people to be mainstream. Of course, I'm not mainstream. I'm pretty much as far right as you could possibly go. But being in the middle is good and healthy for a country, and that means you don't have to change the avatar on your social media handle for every thing of the month. Right? You can just be mainstream, and that's good.
0: Yeah, imagine that. Hey, before we run out of time, let's talk for a couple minutes about what we were actually going to talk about, Daniel. Graham Plattner. Graham Plattner's got more scandals than oysters have pearls. He's on Reddit back in the day with his commie rants. He's got a tattoo about Nazism, a sexting scandal against his wife. Here's what I wonder, though. Does any of this matter? Do voters even care anymore? To some extent, isn't it nice that people care more about policy than scandal? But on the other hand, when does the personal life of an elected official matter these days?
13: Well, and this is where we have to stop using that phrase, and we need to retire it completely. That's not who we are. That's a favorite of the left, right? That's not who we are. A child doesn't have health care. That's not who we are. Well, if your candidates have Nazi tattoos, you can't then say that's not who we are, because it is who you are, right? I mean, we crucified, or the left tried to crucify President Trump for what he said on an open mic, hypothetically locker room talk back in 2016 about you grab him by the X. He said, "Oh, chicks are so hot for you, you could grab them by the..." That was almost his undoing. That started a whole pink hat movement. And here's a guy who's actually doing it, and the left is like, "Yeah, it's fine, it's fine." And something you said in your intro, which I think is so important, is that they're doing this against Susan Collins. I have no love lost for Senator Collins, because I am about as far right as you can get. But Susan Collins is exactly who the left tells us they need to work with in the Senate. She's pro-choice. She voted for every single Obama appointee and Biden appointee. She confirmed every Biden judge, right? She is absolutely as squish as you could get, and yet they are hell-bent on destroying her. I thought this is who you want in the Senate, right? The moderates. So it shows you that is who the left is. They have no tolerance for anyone who does not push their radical agenda. They'll even elect a Nazi if that will help them have more people to get them more power.
0: Amen to that. Now, on that note, meanwhile, in Los Angeles, Spencer Pratt is running for office. I don't know if I believe the polling data. The New York Post comes out with a poll that says he could win this race. Yeah, anything could happen, but I trust that about as much as I trust these leftist polls saying Tallarico could be the next senator of Texas. Your thoughts?
13: Yeah, I don't want to dishearten anybody. You do get hopes, and it's hard to crush people's hopes. So I don't want to do that, but I don't think Spencer has any hope in Los Angeles. And the main reason why is not because of numbers. It's not because there are more registered Dems than Republicans. It's because the left cannot lose California. You look at the hatred they have for President Trump because he fixed a fountain that's been 20 years leaking and crappy and full of algae. and he fixed it. And they hate the fact that he fixed it because it shines a light on them to say, what the hell did you guys do the last 20 years? If Spencer Pratt is able to shine a light on Los Angeles and say, remember all those camps? They're gone. All you had, they hate that. They hate the fact that President Trump closed the border, right? They said for 4 years they needed special legislation to stop the mass migration. Remember the caravans, Kenny? How long ago was it that every summer, week after week, you saw these lines of 9,000, 10,000 Mexicans walking in solidarity to the border? How did that all stop? Right. All it took was someone willing to do it. And that's why they hate President Trump. If Spencer Pratt is able to shine a light on the past and say, we didn't have to live like this. We didn't have to have crack whores and heroin addicts in front of our children. Right. They can't let that happen. California is their baby. They are never going to let. So I don't want to dishearten people. But they can't let Spencer Pratt win because it will shine a light on them, and they hate lights shine on them.
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4: The 2026 FIFA World Cup is coming to NRG Stadium, and Houston's promoters are positively giddy. Billboards are blooming. Committees are convening. Economic impact reports are shinier than a new pair of cleats. Yet for some strange reason, your average Houstonian isn't exactly fireworks-level thrilled. Why is that? Your average person in this city not repainting their F-150 with soccer balls or practicing their Vuvuzela skills? Is that what that is? No. Why? Why the surprising lack of excitement? Who doesn't love a generous helping of increased crime, soul-crushing traffic, soul-melting June heat, and a sick globalist sports organization that treats our city like an ATM while the real profits get wired to people who don't live here? I guess I just answered my own question. FIFA is on track to pocket a cool $11 billion. Houston's thrilling reward? We get to cover security and shuttles and last-minute infrastructure for visitors and tax breaks, and then hope we can break even. Accountants speak for thanks for playing, taxpayers. The much-hyped $1.5 billion local impact mostly means short-term visitor dollars that leak out faster than our AC in August. Contrast that with the Houston Livestock Show and Rodeo. For those that are not aware, and I'm sure you all are, that's our hometown nonprofit champion. It funnels over $30 million a year into scholarships and youth programs, with a lifetime giving topping $660 million that actually sticks around Texas. Yeah, imagine that. It's actually good for the economy here. One's a community investment. The other is letting your freeloading cousin throw a three-week kegger and handing him your credit card. Local businesses get glorious Buy Houston vendor programs for barricades and napkins, but FIFA has something called clean zones. They turn NRG and Edo into the no-fun police state. Oh, you've not heard? Small restaurants and shops aren't allowed to put up their own soccer-themed signs. No, they'll be punished. They're not allowed to run unapproved specials or even advertise World Cup taco deals without risking a fine from the branding cops or, even worse, a lawsuit. Meanwhile, massive corporate sponsors get to plaster everything. Locals get regulated into silence while outsiders cash the checks. Pre-event construction has traffic performing its usual abstract art piece, our signature medium. And then the main event arrives. 500,000 visitors in our signature 100-degree swamp summer. Freeways achieve legendary gridlock. Services groan, hospitals brace. History adds the charm. You remember the Super Bowl? That trip?

0: triggered some major stings, netting over 100 local arrests tied to things like prostitution and human trafficking. Not good. Astroworld and NRG gave us 10 dead and hundreds injured in one afternoon of crowded genius. Big events have this adorable habit of boosting theft and disorder and opportunistic nonsense. That's the only sport where you can watch for 90 minutes, and the most exciting thing is someone pretending to be injured. Soccer, isn't it great? You'd think a World Cup host city would be soccer crazy. The Houston Dynamos actually don't have as many fans as you'd think. No one's really watching that on TV. Why is soccer so boring? I don't know. It's basically 22 guys running around for 90 minutes and only 2 to 3 of them actually accomplish anything. What's the difference between soccer and a box of rocks? Well, eventually the box of rocks might do something interesting. Here in Houston, the Dynamo, not exactly as popular as the Texans or the Astros. This is still a proud Big Four sports town where football and baseball rule. Soccer has its devoted pockets and decent niche TV numbers for big international matches, but it doesn't dominate bar talk or office pools. The World Cup feels less like a victory lap and more like FIFA scanning the map and saying, "This place looks rentable." In the end, here in Houston, we will do what we always do. We will survive with complaints and brisket and world-class stubbornness. We'll get some hotel cash and temporary sidewalks that should have existed anyway. The global spotlight arrives whether we cartwheel it out or not. Just don't expect pure joy in this heat. We're too busy calculating the real cost and perfecting our dramatic flop when the bill shows up. After all, soccer is just 11 guys kicking a ball around for 2 hours. If I wanted to watch that, I'd go to a middle school recess. It's like chess, except the pieces are overpaid, the board is huge, and nobody ever checkmates. It just ends in a tie. Soccer sucks, doesn't it? Anyway, viva FIFA, here comes the World Cup. Yay, lucky us.
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17: 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The peahen is the female. They are not native to the United States, although they thrive in coastal, warmish areas.
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17: 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Again, the peacocks will use it to try to ward off or intimidate trespassers in their territory, but for the most part, the whole thing is to impress the peahens.
16: 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Mm-hmm. Science has discovered semi-recently those vibrations are in lockstep with the peafowl's head feathers that they used to think were just for show, but mm-hmm. now they realize they vibrate at the same intensity and that they can actually, you know, sort of feel when those tail feathers are vibrating in their direction through their head feathers.
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0: Ebola! Ebola is coming to Houston. We got a place at the airport now where they're going to be testing people for Ebola just in time for the World Cup. You're probably wondering, why would that come to Houston? Well, Ebola is continuing to spread in the Congo. And if this is affecting your summer vacation plans, have you not heard of Hawaii? Just go to Disney World. Like, what is the deal? I don't know. Anyway, that being said, if you don't have summer vacation plans, we're doing a comedy show Friday, June 12th, and it is just about sold out. There's only a little bit of room left in the back of the club, some standing room only seats back by the bar, if there are even seats. You know who else is going to be at the comedy show? My good friend Tony Ortiz from currentrevolt.com. And you know who won't be there? Benny Johnson. Tony, would you explain to the audience why I just said all of that?
19: Yeah, so the Republican Party of Texas announced yesterday that Benny Johnson, former plagiarist and alleged...
0: Former?
19: Yeah, former, right? Yeah, he still gets dinged for it quite a bit for plagiarizing tweets. And alleged by Milo Yiannopoulos, alleged closeted gay man, is headlining the American Patriot Gala for the Republican Party of Texas.
0: Why? Why do we need a guy that's not from Texas who's kind of famous for plagiarizing? I mean, he's very, if you Google the word Benny Johnson and plagiarism, a lot of stuff pops up. He got fired from BuzzFeed. I don't even think that's the only job he lost, for stealing other people's content. Dozens of articles, tweets, people's video. Benny Johnson is one of the worst people in conservative media. I will go on record saying that, Tony.
19: Yeah, I mean, I don't know. I don't know why Abraham George, who's the chairman of the Republican Party, I don't know why he scheduled him. I don't know, man. I imagine he's desperate for talent. Like, that's the only thing I can think of. But who knows? Who knows? But yeah, he's the MC for the gala. So you can go to that, or you can go to your comedy event, which is going on around the same time.
0: Thank you for bringing that up. You know, I know you and I feel a little differently about Abraham George, the chairman of the Republican Party. He will actually be here this Friday. I'm going to be interviewing him. But that being said, I will not be at the gala next Friday, because we're going to do something more fun at the House of Blues. There's only a few seats left. There's only a few tickets left for that, if anybody wants to go. But anyway, this isn't about trashing the Republican State Party of Texas. I don't have an issue with them. I'm a proud voter of the Republican Party. I am curious, though. Tallarico, you got attacked by a lot of baby boomers over the last 48 hours because of two different reports you did on James Tallarico. Could you explain what is going on with Ken Paxton's Democrat political opponent?
19: Yeah, so James Tallarico is a state house representative who is running against Ken Paxton for Senate, right? And he's I guess what you would call the Democratic Party's new Beto O'Rourke, right? And so last week, when I say we mean Current Revolt, we published the information on his current girlfriend. And the reason we did that was a lot of these outlets were openly doxing, basically, Ken Paxton's current kind of girlfriend or romantic partner. They were posting her age, her number of children, where her ex-husband worked and where she lived, but they were not posting any information on the woman that James Tallarico was dating. So we posted it, right? So, you know, a substantial amount of liberal journalists and, you know, liberal baby boomers were very upset that I had posted the information about James Tallarico's girlfriend, which is kind of funny because, again, they were very happy to talk openly about Ken Paxton's new girlfriend. So they were mad. The liberal boomers were mad at me about that. And then yesterday, James Tallarico was in Plano, Texas, and he was doing a rally there, which had about 4,000 people there. But we covered that, and I covered it fairly, and I talked about the crowd size and who all was there and what he said. And I've got the right wing boomers mad at me for covering the event. So I've got both sides upset at me.
0: Let's talk about Tallarico's love life for a minute. He dates a lobbyist. She used to be his employee. She's in politics. Clearly, there's a conflict of interest there. What kind of lobbyist? Vaccine mandates and abortion, two things that are not very popular with Texas voters. Last time I checked, even moderates don't seem to like vaccine mandates. And by the way, I don't know if you caught this. Somebody found an old tweet. I retweeted it. It was from 2019 of him sending flowers to a different female legislative staffer from Austin, Texas. How many low-ranking employees in Austin, Texas has this guy dated? I mean, he's an elected official. That seems a little inappropriate.
19: Yeah, I mean, you can make the argument. You know, Brian Slayton got dinged for this, right? He was hooking up with his staffer, right? Although the circumstances were very different, right? But you know, there's currently no law or rule in place in the Texas legislature about elected officials dating their subordinates or their staffers. There's nothing currently, and believe it or not, in the U.S. Senate there's not a rule against it either. But many people are arguing that, you know, it's got ethical issues and it's maybe crossing the line, but there may be a pattern of behavior with James Tallarico and staffers.
0: All right, so that being said, if that's true, I'm just going to climb out on a limb here and guess nobody's going to talk about it. What are the latest betting odds on this election?
19: Yeah, it's showing Ken Paxton. You know, we reported this morning, and I don't have the top of it at the top of my head, but I know that it shows that Ken Paxton's leading, and, you know, I'm pulling it up right now as we're talking, and it shows that Ken Paxton's up at 59% and James Tallarico's at 41%, at least on the prediction market, right? Now, if you're somebody who listens to these liberal surveys and these pollsters, they'll say it's neck and neck, but the people who put their money with their mouth sources are saying that Ken Paxton's got a 59% chance, at least on the call sheet betting market.
0: You know what nobody talks about
19: or prediction market
0: with these two guys is actual policy. Nobody actually talks about Ken Paxton's record, helping out with $4 billion in uncollected child support money for single moms, stopping human trafficking, lawsuits against big tech over child safety, opioid settlements. In the meantime, I mean, what does James do? No, people want to have a conversation about their love lives and how that's going to affect the outcome of the election. What about an actual conversation about who's been more helpful for the average person in Texas, totally absent from their so-called scandals or their dating lives?
19: Yeah, I'd love to see like an actual policy debate, right? Would love to see a debate between Paxton and Tallarico. I'm pretty sure that's not going to happen. I think that would potentially be a disaster for at least one of them. So I don't think that we'll see a debate, but I'm hoping that we will, and that you'll see a discussion over policy versus just like calling each other weird names or talking about each other's dietary restrictions or being a vegan or their love lives or whatever the case may be, either of theirs. Hopefully we'll see some policy discussion.
0: There's an op-ed in USA Today, right now, it just got published, about how Tallarico is trying to reinvent himself as a moderate when he spent years trying to be on the far left. That's going to be a hard sell to people in the election come November. In a state that's basically center right, Tallarico is going to have to convince people that he did not run a meat-free campaign for climate change, that he is not on the record over and over again voting to defund police or voting to support trans kids, chemical castration drugs being reused as gender puberty blockers. Like, this is all stuff he's on the record supporting for years. I got to think even a moderate wouldn't tolerate a lot of that.
19: Yeah, and he knows that, right? And the campaign knows that. There's a reason he's like walking this back now. We posted a few articles ago. We posted a video that he had done. I forget which outlet. I think it was CBS, where he walks back a lot of these statements. He says that he has said stuff that he maybe like regrets saying, or that that he found was cringy, right? And in one case, he admits that when he kind of described God as non-binary, he admits that he was saying that to be provocative. Which is like, if you're a man who, and Tallarico, claims that he's a man of God and he practices religion and all this, why are you saying, anti-Christian or provocative Christian stuff like that in your current, your current role or what you do? It's just, it's very absurd. And so, yeah, he's going to struggle quite a lot with moderates who see and hear the stuff that he says, and or at least in the past. And I don't think it's going to help him at all, which is why he's walking it back.
0: My brother, you're doing awesome work, Tony Ortiz. I know there's a lot of people that hate you and don't invite you to cocktail parties in Austin, Texas, but I don't get invited to them either, if it makes you feel any better.
19: That does. We know what goes on at those cocktail parties. I don't want anything to do with them.
0: Just once, I'd like to enjoy a bacon wrapped shrimp and an apple teeny without having my butt slapped by a lawmaker.
19: Yeah, same.
0: Tony Ortiz, the website is currentrevolt.com. Hey, to the rest of you, we'll be back bright and early tomorrow morning for more of what you bought a radio for.

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7: More primary results. I'm Ted Lindner, Fox News. Los Angeles Mayor Karen Bass has advanced to a November runoff election in her bid for a second term. More than a dozen candidates facing off in an all-party primary in the mayor's race. Since no candidate's on track to earn more than 50% of the vote, the top two finishers move on to a runoff this fall. Currently in second place is Republican former reality TV star Spencer Pratt. Voters in California casting ballots in the gubernatorial primary as well. Republican candidate Steve Hilton joining Fox Business's Mornings with Maria Tuesday to say he's very confident in his chances.
8: If we can just get into the primary today, then we've got a real shot at winning in November. But in order to do that, everyone has to vote. The race has got tighter in the last week. I'm confident, but we can't take it for granted.
7: Hilton with a slight lead currently. And President Trump endorsed Steve Hilton for California governor. In Iowa, Republican Congresswoman Ashley Hinson has won her party's nomination for U.S. Senate. She says she ran her campaign the only way she knew how.
9: Full speed. No hesitation, no holding back, but it has been such an honor to visit with supporters of all 99 counties in this state. I can tell you, guess what? I have been to all of them.
7: President Trump endorsing Hinson. State Representative Josh Turek won the Democratic primary. And two-time Grammy Award-winning R&B singer Peebo Bryson has died. Bryson, best known as the voice behind the Oscar-winning Disney film duets Beauty and the Beast with Celine Dion and Regina Bell for A Whole New World for Aladdin. His family is saying in a statement that Bryson died on Tuesday, days after having a stroke. Peebo Bryson was 75 years old. 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
7: The 2026 Stanley Cup Final getting underway Tuesday night with Game 1 in Raleigh. Fox's Tony Genualdo with the recap.
21: The Carolina Hurricanes hosted the Vegas Golden Knights in Game 1 of the Stanley Cup Final Tuesday. Carolina got off to a hot start, scoring the first two goals of the game, including one that came just 25 seconds in. It was back and forth after that, as the game remained tied at 4 in the third period. But Vegas ultimately got their golden goal.
22: Hurdle into the dot. It says it's back for Hurdle. He scores! Tomas Hurdle! That is 5-4 Vegas.
21: The call on ABC. Tomas Hurdle with the go-ahead goal. His fourth goal of the playoffs as Vegas wins it 5-4 to take the first game of the series. Vegas has now won 7 playoff games in a row. Tony Genualdo, Fox News.
7: The White House Correspondents Association dinner has been rescheduled. Fox's Jared Halpern with more.
23: A rescheduled WHCA dinner is set for July 24th, nearly 3 months after the annual event was abruptly ended by a shooting at a Secret Service checkpoint inside the Washington Hilton Hotel. The WHCA says it will not allow an act of violence to have the last word. In a social media post, President Trump calls the announcement a sign of strength and fortitude and says he has accepted an invitation from the association's president to speak. He says the event will be at the Waldorf Astoria, a hotel once owned by the Trump organization. WHCA President Weijia Zhang says the rescheduled dinner will feature significantly enhanced safety measures and will be a more intimate gathering. At the White House, Jared Halpern, Fox News.
7: President Trump adjusting tariffs on some steel, aluminum, and copper imports. The president lowering some tariffs on farming equipment and extending the lower rate to other equipment. The changes are set to expire at the end of 2027. I'm Ted Lindner. This is Fox News.
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17: Can have it a shot. The taxes, the drug zombies, the regulations, it's not the personalities, it's those issues.
7: And I would say, in more generally, a growing awareness that the government is for itself. It does not exist to serve the people of California or the people of LA, more specifically in that race. It exists to enrich itself and its cronies. And man, if you pay any attention to the budgets or the politics or the freaking bullet train or anything like that, it becomes more and more apparent. So, yeah, it's not about Spencer Pratt per se. It's about somebody willing to tell the truth, finally. And then you've got the Karen Basses of the world or the Gavins Newsom are continuing to say, hey, this is the fourth biggest economy in the world. Everyone wants to be. Everything's great. Everything's perfect. As people step over a dead junkie. Or get stabbed by a live one.
17: Executive producer Mike Hansen pulling into the radio station today. Right on the corner, he was talking about the drug zombies he saw. A woman leaned over with her arms hanging. Somebody else leaning up against the wall. You see that all over the place. That's not normal. That is not a normal way to live. Not to mention everything being locked up, which we've kind of gotten used to so much that nobody even remarks on it anymore. But my son and I at the CVS last night, having to press the button over and over because they're kind of busy, to get some 20-year-old to come over and unlock the shampoo. Shampoo! Something that has been on the shelf since its invention.
7: I'm sorry, you said a $300 bottle of scotch?
17: Is behind locked glass because you let criminals run around and just steal stuff over and over and over again. That's the issue. I remember we had in studio Dick Morris many, many years ago. He was running Bill Clinton's campaign to a certain extent way back in the day.
7: And he stole our shampoo.
17: And he said in our studio, he said, if you have the right message, heaven and hell can't stop you. That's what drives these elections. Everybody gets caught up in the personality and the ads, which plays a role, obviously, but the message. When Donald Trump came down the escalator and said to America, hungry to hear, illegal immigration has got to stop. This is crazy.
7: Right.
17: Boom, he heads to the top of the polls and he never went down again. And same thing with Spencer Pratt. The AI ads are cool and all that. it's the message that why are we living like this with drug zombies everywhere? Look at this street full of tents. Look at the fact that you can't take your kid to the park that you paid for because there's a drug zombie in there and there's needles everywhere. That's the message.
4: Somebody needs to transcribe what you just said and sprinkle me in if you like and reprint that in the New York Times. Because you're so right. The media just reads the media, then repeats what the media said. And you get these ridiculous narratives that bear no relationship to reality. Yeah, well said indeed.
17: Because of the way they do politics in California, there's unlikely to be results tonight. Especially for the Californians. So slow counting the way they do ballots and everything like that. So don't expect any results. Today.
4: Oh, it'll take a week. You got to massage those votes.
17: Especially if it's really, really close.
4: Yeah, yeah.
17: Anywho.
4: So, BATNA, best alternative to negotiated agreement. The idea is that if you're negotiating something, you have to be mentally and emotionally ready to not get a deal. What is your best alternative if there is no deal? Know it. Understand it. Be ready to pivot to it. Otherwise, you are the party that has to have a deal. And the other side will smell that and exploit it. Trump is giving every sign, despite his tough talk, that he's desperate for a deal with Iran. Where's the ass kicking after all these weeks of saying, you know, we're going to negotiate? I know you keep saying, and you're right, that yeah, it could be closer than we know. Top secret behind the deal, behind the curtain, because the IRGC is never going to admit that, yeah, we're giving up a lot and we have to, but we're close to a deal. It's definitely possible. But now the story is Trump is beating the hell out of Bibi Netanyahu, telling him stop attacking Hezbollah because that's holding up the Iran deal. To which Bibi, I'm sure he's a smart and wily character for sure, but he ought to reply, no, there is no living with Hezbollah. There's no such thing as a peace deal with Hezbollah. And they're an Iranian proxy. No, we're going to kill him is what we're going to do.
17: Yeah, we'll talk about that later if you haven't heard Trump yelling at Bibi Netanyahu and dropping F-bombs. The outrage in that really is that that leaked. That should not have leaked. Whoever leaked that is a bad human being. As Mark Halperin pointed out last night in his news show, the last five U.S. presidents have lost their temper and cursed at Bibi Netanyahu. They all have. It just that's the situation, trying to rein him in. And Obama did and Bush did and Biden did. Everybody ends up in that situation where they're like, whoa, you're making life really hard for us right now trying to support you. I happen to agree with Netanyahu in this particular instance, but so that's not unique.
4: The unique and every one of those guys was wrong about fundamental issues in the Middle East.
17: The unique thing is that when Trump does something, it gets leaked to the media by somebody that wants to ruin his life. But that is an interesting situation. Wall Street editorial board out today saying we got to go back to bombing them. You got to use your stick. That's our stick. You got to bomb the crap out of them. You got to make them submit. That's what wars are. You use violence until the other side submits. But
4: correct.
17: I'm not quite sure why Trump's unwilling to do that. There's something in his character that really, really hates war, which I suppose is good to a certain extent.
4: That might be it. Well, yeah, that's definitely part of his character. I'm not sure that's the controlling influence in this. I think part of it may be grossly overestimating the efficacy of air power and thinking it would be another quick and easy mission. Yeah. And then finding himself enmeshed in something difficult to get out of and unwilling to do what it takes to get out of it, according to me in the editorial board of the journal.
17: Aren't Hegseth and Rubio saying to him, look, we got to pound them. Just pound them until they're either gone or they give in. They know there's no choice.
4: I'd be shocked if that's not the case. Yeah, I think that absolutely those two guys are saying that.
17: Yeah. Let's start the show officially. I'm Jack Armstrong. He's Joe Getty on this. It is Tuesday, June 2nd, the year 2026. We're Armstrong and Getty, and we approve of this program.
4: All right, then, let's begin officially. According to FCC rules and regulations, we're just sticklers. We study them every day. Here we go at Mark.
5: For the mayoral primary election in L.A., Spencer Pratt's name is first on the ballot. Yeah. All right. Which helps, since most voters are in a rush because they're on fire.
17: There you go.
4: We're being stabbed by junkies.
17: I'm voting in person today. I want to go through that process. Plus, in the town I live in, we got a very, very contentious measure going on where there's people on every corner yesterday with signs trying to get you to vote yes or no on a certain thing. And everybody's got yard signs and everything. It's really a really hot one. So it's going to be interesting.
4: Is it whether you're Marxists or Leninists in that town? Was Trotsky right or wrong?
17: That's funny. I had one more comment. We'll talk about the whole, it looks like the 1776 fund, $1,776,000,000 fund that Trump was going to use however he wanted is not going to happen.
4: Yeah, they appear to be backing down in the face of widespread Republican opposition.
17: Yeah, which is pretty interesting on its own. His ability to do whatever he wants seems to be limited. We've got headlines on the way and plenty of stuff to talk about. You can join us anytime if you have an opinion or you think we're wrong about something. Text line 415-295-KFTC.
6: Armstrong and Getty.
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17: Yes, exactly. Yeah. Good move.
31: All right, from Fox News, Californians fleeing to red states are driving up home prices and rents in their new cities, data shows.
4: Yeah, don't California my fill in the blank.
31: From ABC News, Mexican authorities say they found a nearly 900-foot tunnel in Tijuana that likely connects to a well-known street in San Diego.
17: Have you seen the video of this thing?
4: Oh, no.
17: Wow. That's troubling that that existed still.
4: It's how long, Heather?
31: Almost 900 feet.
17: But it's one of those that's like way bigger than it ought to be, really well lit. And I mean, it looks like it was a California construction project. It would take 20 years to make that.
4: Huh, right.
31: Union workers. I think everybody was involved in that.
17: Environmental studies.
4: Exactly, yeah.
31: From The Independent, breakthrough melanoma vaccine would slash risk of the deadliest cancer returning.
17: Cool. And then there's really good news on the pancreatic cancer front. We'll have to talk about both those.
31: From NBC News, Serena Williams is returning to competitive tennis after a nearly 4-year absence.
17: going to do the thing John McEnroe did in late age, be a doubles partner, and she'll probably be really good at it.
4: Yeah, why not? She still enjoys the game. Good luck. Go get him.
31: 44 years old. Good for her. From Fox News, the NFL's main social media accounts remained silent about Pride Month on its first day.
4: Oh, the NFL? All right. The whole compulsory, you've got to go along with this or you're against it in some sort of bigot. I want to address that coming up as well. Oh, boy.
31: And finally, this morning from the Babylon Bee, Trump recognizes Pride Month by hosting soccer match on White House lawn.
17: Yeah, I want to talk about that whole UFC fight on the White House lawn and the way that's being perceived. That's a good story right there. So your other job is what, Heather?
31: I'm also a freelance correspondent for Newsmax.
17: Right.
31: And I'm busy this morning.
17: And what are you talking about at Newsmax today? I'm interested.
31: This morning I'm talking about the Benadryl challenge. Have you heard of this?
17: No. Is it a TikTok thing?
31: It's a TikTok thing. It came around a couple of years ago. It's making a resurgence. Five teens were rushed to San Diego area Children's Hospital over the past week from purposely overdosing on large quantities of Benadryl because they want these hallucination effects. So we're talking all about that. And really, this has actually taken the lives of a couple of teens across the country from doing this.
17: Wow. It just keeps getting worse and stupider. So the challenge now is take a ridiculous amount of medicine until your brain crashes. Now, what kind of a challenge is that?
31: Yeah, it makes your heart race, your pupils dilate. It's just, I don't know what's worse. This or the Tide Pods.
4: Wow. Yeah, I am completely confident. Well, you know what? If the kids are like under 14, they don't have any judgment whatsoever. I'd have thought as a kid, I'd have thought that's stupid. I'm not doing that. But, you know, if the kids are young enough, you got to excuse them. The internet is the most dangerous street in your town, and your kid is loose on it.
17: Starting at a pretty young age and all day, every day. Yep, it certainly is true. Yeah. Well, thank you, Heather. We'll talk to you soon.
31: All right.
17: We'll catch up on a whole bunch of those stories that she just mentioned. A really good point has been made to defend the UFC match on the White House lawn, if you haven't heard it. We are into Pride Month, so all that stuff is starting to come around. The NFL has stayed silent on Pride Month so far. How do you like that jujitsu?
4: And it's quote unquote Pride Month. It's not a national holiday. Let's stop with that stuff. It's all the postmodernist neo-Marxist stuff. I will explain.
1: Armstrong and Getty.
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1: Pratt released a final plea to voters on Monday, a 7-minute video blasting Bass's policies on everything from homelessness to the response to the Palisades fire. And he specifically addressed people considering voting for Nithya Raman, essentially saying that she has no chance.
2: Voting for Nithya is a wasted vote. It's me versus Karen. It's change versus more of the same. It's no longer a question about me or Nithya or Karen. Nithya has no path to victory now. It's me versus Karen.
3: Well, the way we do it in California or in LA for the mayor is you just got to make it into the top two, and then you have the real race between the top two. And he's going to make the top two almost certainly. So it's Spencer Pratt, the Republican, kind of, versus Karen Bass, the sitting nut job mayor.
4: Well, if Nithya Raman, the communist, were to drop out, it's conceivable Pratt could get over 50%.
3: Wow, that'd be something.
4: Hoping for that.
3: Anyway, more coverage on that a little bit later. We actually have Steve Hilton, the Republican governor, who's hoping to make the top two in California. We're going to talk to him in hour two. Also coming up, how to bust an AI chatbot if it's pretending to be a person, either, you know, one of those help things, like you're on a website and they have a help for you, but it's actually AI. Are you talking to somebody on the phone and you're wondering if it's AI? Got the way to bust it. I learned this yesterday.
4: Wow.
3: And it's pretty good tip.
4: Okay.
3: So this, I just came across this over the weekend and thought, yeah, that's so obvious. I wish I'd have remembered that and thought of it myself. The jokes and complaining about the fact that Donald Trump is going to have a UFC match on the White House lawn. And the pushback on that and how embarrassing it is for the country and how, you know, it's undignified for the office and all that sort of stuff. Good job on people who are posting the videos of a year, 2 years ago when Joe Biden had the big trans pride festival on the White House lawn that included topless women using my finger quotes, dancing around and drag queens and all that sort of stuff. Okay. Once you watch those videos and are reminded what they did on the White House lawn, spare me the, oh my God, this is the White House. You can't have UFC fighting.
4: Not to mention, mixed martial arts is the new boxing. And there have been many U.S. presidents who are boxing fans. So please stop with your performative outrage. But that's a great point.
3: Drag queens dancing around in front of children on the White House lawn. Come on.
4: Wow. That's so good.
3: Pride Month, people.
4: Quote unquote.
3: I actually was watching. So I wish I'd have known if they were real or not. That's one of the problems in modern media and with AI and everything like that, and actors and Chinese chatbots trying to stir up our politics or whatever. But I ended up on some posts on Twitter last night of lesbians, just like regular run of the mill gay women who were like, please don't do this crazy LGBTQ plus Pride Month thing. It's embarrassing for all of us. It's making my life harder, not better, et cetera, et cetera.
4: Thank you. You practically stole the words out of my mouth. As my various gay friends and associates and musical partners and, you know, have known through the years, I got absolutely nothing against gay people. You know, whatever gay rights basic issue is out there, I'm in favor of it. I don't believe in discriminating against people. People ought to be who they are, and I don't care. It's none of my business. But what I hate about so-called Pride Month is that it's becoming this obligatory show of goodness. You must express support for this notion, or you're an anti-gay bigot.
3: And how ballsy was it to go for a month as opposed to a day?
4: Oh, right. Right. Or a fortnight,
3: an
4: perhaps.
3: Entire month.
4: But here's the part I object to. They cleverly, in the postmodernist neo-Marxist left, they're trying to mobilize all of the sexual minorities to overthrow Western civilization. It's part of the strategy. Just every minority, racial, religious, sexual, so-called gender, whatever. They're oppressing you. You have to join together with us in the Palestinian.

0: Palestinians to overthrow Western civilization because they're so oppressive, right? So they've roped in with gay people and bisexuals. There's half of me that's jealous. Twice the chances on a Friday night anyway.
1: Wow.
0: But they thrown in the trans and the queer, which merely means politically radicalized, and the I like to have sex with cats, and whatever could conceivably be conceived, I'm supposed to express pride in that as well and endorse that. And they keep expanding what that category is so that, and trust me on this, I paid a lot of money for an education in this, and I read every day. So that if you come out against the 14th letter of the LGBTQ plus minus over the power of four group, you're a bigot and a hateful person. So no one can stand up against neo-Marxism. That's what it's all about. They make it obligatory to endorse whatever. Because where does that list end? They will tell you.
1: I like the fact that it's not even that if you come out against something like that, that headline that Heather had about the NFL still silent on their website about Pride Month. So the fact that they just are neutral is being attacked in some quarters, as not on board enough.
0: Yeah. And I had something else that was so good.
1: And you know why that is, probably why the NFL is tied in knots about it? Because it's a heavily black league, and the black community ain't quite as down with a lot of this, the stuff further down the letter train stuff, as white graduate degree women are across America.
0: Exactly. But people are still looking at the NFL like, why aren't you down with this? Because in the midst of the George Floyd madness, the fever that if you're down with one progressive cause, you must be down with all of them, was really running hot. And so you had the NFL saying, yeah, the progressives are telling us we got to fly the rainbow flag. We got to do it, or we'll be called bigots, and they'll bring us down too. At that point in American history where everybody was so terrified of the progressive mafia, the progressive lynch mobs, that they would just do whatever they asked, which led to stuff like, you know, rainbow flags at the NFL games. Why would the NFL take any interest in that at all? It's not a major civil rights issue. Gay people have everything they want, everything they deserve. Anyway, I wanted to bring this to you because it's an illustration of what I'm talking about. It's from the New York Post. Maybe you heard about this at the violent riots at Delaney Hall in New Jersey over the ICE facility. One of the rioters who bit an officer and kicked him, and when I say bit, the wounds are horrible. Horrible. It looks like he was attacked by like a pit bull.
1: Wow.
0: He's bleeding and it's just the skin is way broken. And anyway, this guy whose name is Brendan John Geyer, age 26, who was arrested assaulting a federal officer, causing bodily injury, blah, blah, blah. He was previously charged with sexual abuse of children related to dissemination and possession of child pornography. And that might seem kind of weird and unrelated to you, but it reminded me of, and I can't remember if it was Andy Ngo or somebody else, went through the 16 or so people who were arrested at a violent Antifa assault in Portland. And they went through each of their social media profiles, and the number of them who were either transgender, and that was like half of them at least, or furries, or other like way out there sexual minorities, was unbelievable. And you're asking yourself, all right, so what's the nexus here? It was what I was just talking about. So the violent leftist, politically leftist rioters are the agitated, whipped up sexual minorities. How do you go from, I like to dress up like a fox and it makes me feel sexy, to I want to smash a cop in his face because of immigration issues? It's what I'm always talking about. It's the omnicause, the all minorities have to come together and overthrow Western civilization. It's a perfect illustration of that.
1: Man,
0: and this guy's one of those guys.
1: If I had the time, if I wasn't busy parenting kids all the time, I would like to infiltrate this stuff just to hear it. I'd, you know, get as close as I could, go to meetings, you know, get the approval to go to the next meeting. I would like to hear when you get to the level where they actually explain to you what they're doing.
0: You know, I don't know if the brains behind it ever do explain. And I know you've read both Marx and Lenin, where they explain that, look, the proletariat can't be, they don't get it. They're not smart enough. They're not motivated enough. We have to get them to do this. I think the leaders of it would just say, no, we don't exactly explain that. We just tell them they're being oppressed and the entire world's divided into oppressed and oppressor, and you got to fight the oppressors.
1: But nobody raises their hand and says, I'm a furry. What do I care about legal immigration detention facilities?
0: Right. You'd think they would. But the ultimate proof of what I'm saying is Queers for Palestine. Pardon me?
1: The fact that they show up is the proof what you're saying.
0: Well, yeah, that's true, too. But Queers for Palestine. It's one of the most hilariously bizarre things that have ever existed on Earth.
1: True dat.
0: So, yeah, they torture you and kill you and throw you off a building for being who you are. So, anyway, that's the Omnicause.
1: Are we telling people about Acogni here, Michael?
0: I think we are.
1: Love doing that. This is going to make your life better. It really, really is. And I hope you believe this. Incogni, it's like a take on the word incognito. It's I-N-C-O-G-N-I, Incogni. And if you're in incognito mode on your phone or your computer, or whatever, you ain't actually incognito. 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And you can do that with Incogni. It's pretty awesome.
0: Yeah, and it's amazing. 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
1: Yeah, as it says here, I mean, here's the commercial transitioning into the actual topic I wanted to talk about here. You can't stop them from cloning a voice, but you can make sure they never get your number in the first place. How about that? That the bad guys out there are getting some of the audio of you or your mom or your kid or whatever, and can fool you in a phone call or whatever. That, I mean, we are living in such a weird time for that. Anyway, I wanted to get to the how you bust an AI chatbot. And this will just take, this won't take very long because we got to get to the mailbag. So anytime you go to a website now, down in the corner, it says, would you like an assistant? And sometimes it says virtual assistant. Sometimes it just says assistant. And it seems pretty clear right off the bat that you're texting with an AI chatbot or whatever. Or worse yet, when you're on the phone, they talk kind of haltingly and weird, and you wonder, is this a human being or not? I heard this tip yesterday. Ask it a random trivia question. Because AI chatbots don't know that's weird. So if you ask a real person, who was Pope in 1588? They'll say, what? What? But if you ask a random chatbot, they're going to say Pius II. Because they don't know that's a weird question.
0: Oh,
1: isn't that
0: God.
1: Funny?
0: Wow. Wow. Yeah, that's great. Do they do that consistently? Or I don't know how chatbots work exactly in that context. Or would they just say, I'm sorry, could you repeat that? Or did you say account number?
1: But that is one of the things that chatbots don't get.
0: Right.
1: What?
0: That is funny.
1: A normal person say, what the hell? Why did you just ask me that? We're talking about insurance. And no, I don't know that. That's How great. Would anybody know that? Okay, we got mailbag on the way next. Stay here.
2: Armstrong and Getty.
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1: Two teases. One, man has the $640,000 electric Ferrari been a bust already. And two, we haven't even mentioned the attack on Ukraine overnight from Russia. Just, and it's still going on. Quite a few people dead, and this is like a big push by Russia to get to the city center of Kyiv and a whole bunch of other cities. More on that later.
2: Here's your freedom-loving quote of the day, going back to our list on optimism. Nelson Mandela, from his autobiography, "I am fundamentally an optimist. Whether that comes from nurture or nature, I cannot say." Get off my screen, you pop-up bastard. Part of being optimistic is keeping one's head pointed toward the sun, one's feet moving forward. There were many dark moments when my faith in humanity was sorely tested, but I would not and could not give myself up to despair. That way lays defeat and death.
1: You know, we should talk about this more later, this whole thing, because I've known some pretty successful pessimists. Mostly, I think being an optimist is a good idea, but I've known some pretty damn successful pessimists, and there are some historically, and then some just poltroon optimists. So it works both ways.
2: Yeah, that's an interesting discussion. Yeah. Mailbag. Drop us a note. Mailbag at armstrongandgetty.com. I'll read that later. Here's a nice note from David. "One of the few friends I have left in the Golden State happens to be a poll worker in SoCal." This is Dave from South Carolina.
1: You mean like a stripper or somebody working in the election?
2: That one, the second one. This is from the horse's mouth. "If they want a ballot, they get a ballot. This is in quotes. We can't ask for an ID. Everyone in California gets sent a mail-in ballot. We cannot ask if they already used it. Did they lose it? Did they not get it? We give them another. If they look too young, we can't ask their age. We give them a ballot. I only do this job because it's the easiest $23 an hour I ever made, just handing out ballots to whoever wants one. I asked her, 'So how do you know they don't go to another place and vote again?' She said, 'We don't.' Okay, so with that, how can anyone in California think any political races are legit? Someone tell me."
1: I'm going to test that premise today. I actually thought I don't know where because since I moved, I don't know where the polling place is for where I live now. I'm just going to go to one downtown and just try to vote there and see what happens. Mm. And I'll bet they let me.
2: Yeah. Yeah.
1: And then, if they
2: ask you your address, call them a racist.
1: I don't want to end up in prison trying to make a point. Would they throw you in prison, but then go to another polling place and vote again? That'd be kind of fun.
2: When they find out you're a conservative, they might throw you in prison. Here's a nice note from Ryan in Houston. "Dear Cold Warrior and Steak Eating Dad, your thought that you and your sons might go on a stunt eating tour of
1: right.
2: America."
1: Henry brought that up again yesterday.
2: Craziest and best idea anyone's ever heard. Anyway, guys, Jack, I just found out there is a traveling road show, the Big Texan Road Show 72-ounce steak tour, bringing the Amarillo 72-ounce challenge to cities all over the country.
1: Yes.
2: Including Cal Unicornia. Cool. Perhaps your son can chow down on a giant steak and not have to leave the Golden State.
1: Love that.
2: Let's see. Yeah, it's going to be in Santa Monica, Pasadena, Barstow, Needles, then Flagstaff, Arizona, on to Amarillo, Texas, OK City, Tulsa, Springfield, Illinois, where I used to live
1: many
2: years ago.
1: Sounds like it's a Route 66 thing, almost certainly.
2: Yeah, fantastic. Love that idea. Let's see. How about Paolo on AI? "I keep hearing sky is falling pronouncements on AI. The loudest pronouncers seem to have no viable suggestions about how we respond to the falling sky. Many imply that we should simply slow or stop its progress. We can't. The genie is out of the bottle. It's really not such a different genie than we've dealt with in the past, just a much faster one." Maybe he's right, maybe he's wrong, but he's definitely right about this part. "Human knowledge and capability continue to threaten progress faster than we develop the wisdom to manage them. While AI's potential to do previously unimagined good, anything so powerful also has the potential to do great harm. Our challenge to make sure it serves us well." And this is the important part. There's no opting out of the challenge.
1: True.
2: And no slowing it down. Every single person and thought that I've heard expressed on the, "We need to regulate it. We need to be careful. We need to slow down. We need to think, what about China?" is always my response. What about China and North Korea and Russia, whatever? They're forging ahead as fast as they possibly can. They're outside your net, friend.
1: I did hear a good suggestion for a law around AI. Maybe I'll get to that later in the show. that I think would be workable.
2: Yeah, we're about out of time.
1: Okay. We got lots of news to get to, a bunch of the stuff that we mentioned. Some of it really fun. If you don't hear it on the radio, get the podcast Armstrong and Getty On Demand.
0: Armstrong and Getty.
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8: This is a Fox News alert. Bass advances to a runoff. I'm Sue Guzman, Fox News. California, one of 6 states holding primaries Tuesday. Incumbent Los Angeles Mayor Karen Bass has advanced to a November runoff after failing to capture 51% of the votes needed to win outright.
9: We have led a grassroots campaign because we want to bring change to our city, and that's what we've been doing. And that's what we're going to continue to do.
8: She could face Republican reality TV star Spencer Pratt, whose house burned in the Palisades fire. Over in the governor's race, Trump endorsed Republican Steve Hilton, held a narrow lead over 2 Democrats. Hilton telling supporters Tuesday night,
10: "I'm fighting for working people in California so that you can keep more of what you earn. The best way to put money in people's pockets is to take less out of it in the first place. And that's what I'll do as your governor. Your first $100,000 tax-free."
8: Hilton leading Xavier Becerra and Tom Steyer. Another primaries Democrat, Josh Turek, and GOP's Ashley Hinson will compete for a pivotal U.S. Senate seat in Iowa. They're looking to fill the seat vacated by incumbent Joni Ernst, who's retiring. The GOP considers that seat pivotal to retain a Senate majority. And President Trump has named Bill Pulte, the head of the Federal Housing Finance Agency, to be acting director of the National Intelligence, replacing Tulsi Gabbard, who resigned last month after revealing that her husband has cancer. Lawmakers, including some Republicans, like Senator John Cornyn of Texas, are questioning Pulte's qualifications, including his perceived lack of national security experience. A permanent replacement for Gabbard, however, does require Senate approval. 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
8: The United States launching new airstrikes against Iran, claiming they are in self-defense.
14: U.S. Central Command says Iran launched several ballistic missiles toward regional neighbors. However, all failed to hit their intended targets, explaining 2 Iranian missiles fired at Kuwait fell short or broke apart en route, and 3 missiles launched at Bahrain were immediately intercepted. U.S. forces also shot down 3 one-way attack drones launched by Iran toward civilian mariners that were rightfully transitioning regional waters. The agency goes goes on to say it conducted self-defense strikes on an Iranian military ground control station on Kashim Island, noting no U.S. personnel were harmed and forces remain vigilant and ready to defend against unwarranted Iranian aggression during the ongoing ceasefire. Kristen Goodwin, Fox News.
8: Kuwait announcing Wednesday that it suspended commercial flights after an Iranian drone attack hit that country's airport, injuring several people. Acting Attorney General Todd Blanche testifying to lawmakers Tuesday about the so-called anti-weaponization fund, saying it has officially been dropped.
15: The fund was announced just a couple of weeks ago after President Trump decided to drop his $10 billion lawsuit against the IRS after an employee there leaked his tax returns. It would have given any and all American who believed that they were a victim of government weaponization a chance to at least file a financial claim. Last week, a federal judge in Virginia ruled the fund must be paused while she sorted through legal issues. On Capitol Hill, Democrats want to force votes on a measure that would outlaw the fund or a similar fund in the future. Blanche says the part of the settlement with Trump protecting the president and his family from retroactive IRS audits is not going away.
8: Fox's David Spunt. The Supreme Court will allow Alabama to use a congressional map favoring Republicans in this year's elections. And Florida has put Andrew Luke Hart to death. He had confessed to killing his girlfriend's baby in 1996 and throwing the baby's body into a pond. I'm Sue Guzman. This is...
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22: Now, in the governor's race, President Biden's former HHS Secretary Javier Becerra has surged, now considered neck and neck with Democrat Tom Steyer and former Fox News host Republican Steve Hilton. Now, in the governor's race, the top two candidates will advance to November's general election regardless of party. So there could be two Democrats or a Democrat and Republican.
1: There's only one man on planet Earth that can stop Becerra or Steyer from ending up being governor of California, and that is our guest today.
2: Steve Hilton, former host of the podcast California Rebel Base, former Fox News host and truth teller. Steve Hilton joins us now. Steve, how you feeling?
23: Goodness me, so it's on me. It's all to save California.
1: Yes.
23: Thanks a lot, guys.
1: Yes.
2: And a few million voters, yes.
1: It's all on you. Well, how you feeling on election day?
23: I'm feeling good. I'm feeling confident. We feel that we are on track to get into the top two. Most of the polls, and there's been a lot of them in the last week or so, have shown me either leading or number two. That's good news. However, there was one poll that showed me third, just slightly, just behind Becerra and Steyer, a very close race. And so I got to tell you and everyone listening, I'm fighting like I'm third. We need to believe that one and act like it, because if we let this chance slip away, we are going to regret it so massively, because I really believe that this is the year we can stop the insanity and get our beautiful state back on track, because people are done with these Democrats. You look at the energy in LA for Spencer Pratt. You see the energy in my events up and down the state. And here's a very important number, just in a poll that came out at the end of last week. 56%. That's the proportion of Californians who think that we're going in the wrong direction. In other words, there is a majority now for change in California. That means we really can win in November, but it's only going to happen if you get me in the top two. And so this is the very important point everybody listening has to understand in California. Today is the day to vote. A vote for anybody except me just helps the chances of two Democrats in the top two. And I'm specifically talking about the other Republican in the race, Chad Bianco. I know there are some Republicans out there who say, look, Steve looks like he's got this. He's leading in the polls. He'll be fine. He'll be in the top two. Let's give our vote to Chad so that maybe we can get two Republicans in the top two.
1: That ain't gonna happen.
23: Cannot happen. He's too far behind. I'm sorry about that. It's not personal. It's nothing to do with anything that we can affect at this stage. It's just the math. It's not just a wasted vote. It's actually a dangerous vote because it could help get two Democrats in the top two and then we lose our chance to change. Please don't take that risk. I'm really asking every single person who cares about the future of California, who wants change, there's really only one.

0: one vote that can guarantee that the chance of change is kept alive, and that's a vote for Steve Hilton. Do it today.
1: That's 100% true, but I don't want to skip over the more basic and important point that turnout is always small for these elections, for primaries. And it's the activists in the one-party fixocracy of California who will show up. Those who are milking taxpayers dry will show up. So if you're not one of those people, by God, if you have Ebola, show up and vote today. Whatever it takes.
0: I know.
2: It's wear a mask.
1: All about turnout. Yeah, wear a mask. Just be, you know, please.
0: Finally, we can agree we should wear a mask.
1: Yeah, yeah. You know, Steve, it's funny. In my voracious preparation for the show today, I came across three articles right in a row about giant corporations and or giant incomes leaving blue states and crushing those states' finances because they're so unfriendly to business and wealth creation, that sort of thing. Are you, how people understand how successful business benefits them, not government handouts, but a vital economy?
0: Well, they generate the jobs, the wealth, the opportunity. If you don't have business, who's going to create the jobs? If you don't have jobs, who's going to pay the taxes? Everything depends on that. It really does. I've been in business most of my career. People know me from Fox, but I've worked in business all over the world most of my career in business. I've started companies of my own, including a couple of restaurants and a tech company here. That's what it's all about. And we, as you say, we're driving away the jobs and the opportunity. This is why we today in California, we have the highest unemployment rate in America and the highest poverty rate in America, tied with Louisiana. And that's because Chief Executive Magazine, in their annual survey, described the ratings from actual business people, California 50th out of 50 states for business climate. It is an absolute disgrace what's been done. That's why it's really at the heart of my plan to turn things around in California. And my mission is very simple. Cut your costs, help your business, fix our schools. If we do that, we'll restore the California dream. Businesses will be coming back and tax revenue will increase even as I cut taxes. Because here's the other part. We've got to cut the bloat and the bureaucracy. We've got this insane, bloated, nanny state bureaucracy in California that's built up over 16 years of one-party rule, bossing us around from morning till night, telling us how to live, how to raise our kids, how to run our businesses, what car to drive, what kind of house to live in, how to cook our food. Enough. Leave us alone. You're crushing us with all of this. We did a calculation. We put it out last week. The total cost of bloated regulations in California on the economy, $745 billion a year. Whoa. If we cut that out, and that's my plan, we would overtake Germany and be the third biggest economy in the world. The business is coming back. The jobs will be here.
1: I was just going to say, the gas tax goes up again July 1st. Goes up another 2.2 cents. Tax increase.
0: Well, there's another reason. I mean, you want immediate reasons to vote for me today. This is what we can get going very quickly when I'm elected governor. The gas tax is something that we can deal with because the cost of gas is not just a tax. It's all these regulations that are driving the industry to almost destruction in California. I can open up oil and gas production in California through an agency called CalGEM. That'll start to get gas prices down. My target is $3 gas. We can cut the bloat in the budget. The governor sets the budget, then cut taxes. Your first $100,000 tax-free. The best way we can put more money in your pocket is to stop taking so much out of it. Another example, getting rid of the small business tax, $800 a year. Every business has to pay in California, even if you don't make any money. Drives people crazy. Vehicle registration. We pay hundreds of dollars a year to register your car or your truck, and maybe over $1,000 for some people, even as high as $2,000. In other states, it's under $100. My plan is to strip out all the nonsense, so we just do the basic registration fee, which is $71 per vehicle per year. These are all simple, positive, practical things we can get done, but you've got to go and vote for it today. Otherwise, it won't happen, because with Steyer, the billionaire climate fanatic, you're going to get $9 gas. He's going to make everything worse. Becerra, just the same. He's been a career politician in the Democrat machine for 36 years. He was asked the other day the Kamala Harris question on The View during the election. Oh, is there anything you'd do differently? Do you remember? She said, nothing comes to mind. Right. Same with Becerra. Do you remember that? He was asked the same question. Yeah. This is seriously what he said. This was on CNN, Alex Michaelson. He said, the host said to Becerra, you know, things aren't great. We got the poverty, the homelessness, all the things I just mentioned. Is there anything that you'd have done differently to Gavin Newsom, who's been in power, the Democrats been in power all these years? Becerra says, well, you know, it can't be that bad because lots of people are still going to Disneyland.
2: Oh, my God. We got to get that audio. That is something. Hey, I know you've got to go. I want to put something on your radar really quick. Bill Maher, Friday night, talking about how Mississippi's beating California with schooling. Texas is beating California with green energy. Those are great talking points. Anyway, have a great day. Good luck out there. I'll go vote for you.
1: Steve Hilton,
0: get
1: everybody.
0: Out. Thank you. Thank you, guys.
1: Steve, go get him. Yep, you got it. He's got a chance. Got a chance. So you're saying there's a chance?
2: Yeah. Chance to get in the top two? Definitely. Chance to actually become governor? I don't know.
1: Well, it will get so much attention.
2: Oh, yeah.
1: Because he's a compelling character. His arguments are crystal clear, and they're right. He is a very, very effective communicator. So, you know, is it a, you know, as they say, used to say in boxing, it's a puncher's chance.
2: Right. Well, one thing you learn by getting older is movements happen over time, and you get all caught up in like an individual person and they
1: political or bowel. Just I'm trying to clarify here.
2: Both, especially as you get older.
1: All right.
2: We're seeing some movement. Right. I think maybe by next quarter.
1: Don't rush it. Don't rush it.
2: Movements happen over time, and you know, you fight this fight, and he could lose. I hope he ends up governor, but he could lose in a close race. But all those arguments have been had, and you got a bunch of people stirred up, and then maybe the next time around. And it's frustrating when you're young, because you know, 4 years later, when you're 22, seems like you know you'll be dead by then. So, I know, but just because I have a couple of teenagers and the way they look at the world and time is so different than me. But it'll be interesting to find out California is still not miserable enough to try something new, if that ends up being the case.
1: Right. Yep. You're absolutely right. 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
2: Trump yesterday said he really doesn't care if the whole peace talks thing breaks down. He's bored with the whole thing. He actually said that to a reporter, which is an interesting strategy. It's a message for Iran. I think it's an attempt to not look desperate. But anyway, we'll talk about Iran a little bit later. Have you heard the story about the plane that got turned around because of the teen and the name of his Wi-Fi? Have you heard this story?
1: No.
2: Wow. That's a good one. Among other things on the way, stay here.
1: If you're not one of those people, by God, if you have Ebola, show up and vote today. Whatever it takes.
0: I know. It's
2: wear a mask.
1: All about turnout. Yeah, wear a mask. Just be, you know, please.
0: Finally, we can agree we should wear a mask.
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1: Hold on, I'm sending Hanson some audio I want because... Did you see
2: so much great stuff for the show today? Yes.
1: Did you see any of the bombing in Ukraine from Russia overnight? And they're still bombing them. Might turn out to be the biggest attack since day one of the war. Anyway,
2: many civilians dead.
1: One of the things they blew up was a Chinese electric car dealership. Just destroyed it. Now, I wonder how China's going to react to that. I got to believe President Xi says, hey, yo. Because they're really trying to get that going, you know. They really are trying to make a foothold, you know, get a real strong foothold on being the dominant car maker in the world, let alone electric car maker in the world. And Russia just blew up their big dealership in Kyiv.
2: I'd say it's a minor wedge between them because the whole attack on Ukraine's been really inconvenient for China. I want to talk more about the Ukraine slash Russia situation. Putin's growing desperation. And one of the titles I proposed for the show was The Storm Before the Storm. I ought to explain what the big storm I'm talking about is. So stay tuned for that.
1: And then later this hour, we're going to beat the crap out of Scott Pelley, and he deserves it. Verbally.
2: You're going to beat the crap out of me.
1: And then I've got to lean back in the most pompous way possible and put my glasses in my mouth and look off into the sky.
2: Oh, my Lord.
1: Boy, he's hard to take. And he was hard.
2: Flex a little bit under his sport coat.
1: Wait till you hear what he said to his bosses yesterday. This is an interesting story here that came out.
3: The stunning moment a United flight from Newark to Spain turned around mid-flight.
4: Someone decides to name their Bluetooth device a certain four-letter word, so they're evacuating the aircraft.
3: That four-letter word air traffic control was referencing was bomb. This screenshot shows what passengers logging onto their own devices saw. That device named bomb on their list. A passenger who saw this alerting the crew. Flight 236 departed Newark Airport around 6 p.m. Saturday, bound for Palma de Mallorca, Spain, with 190 passengers and 12 crew on board.
1: So we're about to hear from the pilot and what he said over the Grand Canyon. That we'll hear the pilot here in just a second. But you know how you can name like your Wi-Fi or your Bluetooth or whatever?
2: Right.
1: My Wi-Fi at home is the bomb. So when I search for it, I never really thought about it. That was just clever name for when I'm looking, searching, you know, if I get a new TV and I gotta, and it shows me all the Wi-Fi from all my neighbors, and then mine is the bomb, and I log into it. But this kid had named his Bluetooth the bomb, and the pilot said this.
5: We're gonna be returning back to Newark because we have one passenger that seems to be making a funny joke that isn't so funny, and it's going to be compromising the safety of this flight. Federal agents will be coming on board, and they will be doing a search for the person that thought that this was funny, and which is a very serious issue.
1: So,
2: wow, here's my question. How long did it take the passengers to beat the young man to death? You're heading to Spain and they got to turn the plane around.
1: Well, like I said, my Wi-Fi is named the bomb. So did this kid name his Bluetooth bomb knowing it would get picked up on the plane because he thought it would be clever, or did, is that just what he had named it? And so that's two things. And then I thought it was kind of interesting. You know it's a joke, but you're still turning the plane around and doing this. I mean, you just
2: announced. They suspected strongly it was a joke, but they got regulations.
1: Well, I'm sure they do have regulations, but to me, this would be one of those, can we put it to a vote of the passengers? Look, we got a teenager who thought it'd be funny to name his Bluetooth thing the bomb. I don't have any reason to think there's actually a bomb. You look at the kid and it's some... You know, you can just picture the sort of teenager that would do this. Does he look like a terrorist? No. Do we want to turn around or do we want to go to Spain? To Spain! I would vote.
2: Bueno! I'm thinking it must have been like a Bluetooth device.
1: Yeah, because at least on one of my things, you can rename it. You could have it be Apple headphones if you want, which I just leave them named that so I know what the hell I'm talking about. Or you can change it to a name if you want.
2: Right, yeah, I was just looking at that. Oh, man. You know, I can see from the perspective of a 15-year-old why that would seem funny. Oh, Lord, son, bad decision. But, you know, human beings used to understand that if the intent doesn't equal the disruption, and it's a kick him right in the castanets, huh? What? No, no physical violence.
1: So Joe opened the show basically saying Trump is desperate for a deal with Iran. And is that what's going on? There was a fair amount of news yesterday around yelling at Netanyahu and dropping F-bombs and telling Iran, I don't even care anymore. I'm bored with the whole thing.
2: Yeah. Women and deal makers can smell desperation. And I think I smell it.
1: Is that my problem? So we got the details on that coming up. Stay here.
0: Armstrong and Getty.
6: 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I've been surfing here since I was a kid. Now, seeing my grandson out on the water, it means everything to me. Watching him and taking in the blue waves, the sea breeze, the blurry horizon.
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0: time in meetings, including calls with Israeli Prime Minister Benjamin Netanyahu and the leaders of Hezbollah through intermediaries. Over the weekend, President Trump says he's in no hurry to reach a deal with Iran. Earlier, he posted on Truth Social he thinks the negotiations will continue at a rapid pace. And earlier, in an interview with CNBC News, the president did not sound as optimistic. Here's what he said.
1: I don't care if they're over, honestly. I couldn't care less. And added that protracted negotiations have started to get very boring.
2: So that's an interesting thing for the president to say. Was that designed to try to convince the Iranian leadership, whoever's making the decisions, that he's not desperate? Look, I don't even
3: care. And this is dragging on too long.
2: I'm bored with the whole thing. I don't even care.
3: I don't take it at his word. It's posturing, I think.
2: But does anybody feel a threat from him at this point? I doubt it. I'd be shocked if he, like, really, really, you know, started bombing him again. Anyway, apparently Trump was pretty angry that Netanyahu was continuing to attack Hezbollah because he thinks it's throwing off the whole us ending the war with Iran thing. And he was on the phone with Netanyahu yesterday. And here's a little reporting from MSNBC, actually quoting Axios on this story.
4: Axios has some new reporting on that call between President Trump and Prime Minister Netanyahu. The president reportedly lashing out at Netanyahu during expletive-laden conversation. That's according to U.S. officials. And a third source briefed on the call. According to one U.S. official, Trump told Netanyahu he was effing crazy and that the prime minister would be in prison if it were not for Trump, likely referring to the Israeli leader's years-long corruption trial. The president adding, quote, everybody hates you now. Everybody hates Israel because of this. That's the president of the United States.
2: You're effing crazy. You'd be in prison if it weren't for me. I'm saving your ass. Everybody hates you now. Everybody hates Israel because of this. What the F are you doing? He said. Now, I thought it was interesting. Mark Halperin's reporting was this is like the fifth president, because Netanyahu has been prime minister a few times and longer than anybody in Israeli history. So he's worked with, I think, four or five presidents. And they've all ended up frustrated by Bibi Netanyahu and cussing at him, all of them. So the unique thing here is that somebody leaked out the private phone call, not that somebody was cussing at Bibi Netanyahu, because Biden did it, and Obama did it, and Bush did it. I think maybe even Clinton did it.
3: I wish I knew more about the context of when they did it, because I agree with what you're saying about the leaking. I feel like that's a different topic. But all of those presidents contributed to what led to October 3rd. And that is the idea that you could... 23. I knew that was wrong when I said it. I was like, wait a minute, one of those numbers. Anyway, October 7th, the idea that you can negotiate with Hamas, Hezbollah, Iran, and get them to be good actors if you cut the right deal. They're completely wrong. And I think Bibi knew that at the time. But putting that aside, I happen to agree with, for instance, the Wall Street Journal's news piece on this is entitled Trump Pushes to End Lebanon Conflict in Hope of Unlocking a Deal with Iran. Their editorial board's headline is Iran Gets Trump to Rescue Hezbollah. And I happen to agree with that. I think Trump is willing to subordinate anything to his personal interest, his ego, and his desired reputation as the greatest dealmaker who's ever lived. He's willing to subordinate Israel in a second to getting what he sees as the big win or avoiding the big loss in a way that I think is really, really unhealthy. Bibi has become completely convinced that there is no living with Hezbollah and Hamas and Iran. They made that clear on October 7th when they were pretending for years, saying publicly, look, we've given up the terrorism game. We just want to govern. We just want to bring peace to the territories. We're nice fellows. Then the moment they saw the opportunity, they slaughtered, raped, tortured, burned, and took thousands of Israelis hostage. And Bibi and the Israeli people said, nope, that's over. We're going to beat you now. And anything that gets in the way of that beating, I am against.
2: So Trump watches a lot of Morning Joe, MSNBC. So he knows that a constant refrain on MSNBC is Bibi Netanyahu runs a corrupt government. And the moment he leaves office, he's going to be charged with all kinds of things. And he's probably going to end up in prison. So

0: That's on Trump's mind because they talk about that weekly on MSNBC. How true that is, I don't know because I don't follow internal Israeli politics, but it certainly could be. So that's what Trump was talking about. You'd be in jail. I saved your ass, et cetera, et cetera, getting you reelected, campaigning for you, basically. But what's interesting is the media, the same media that loved the story whenever that was a month or so ago, that Netanyahu came to the United States, told Trump what to do, that he wanted Trump to go to war against Iran, and Trump did it. We're dancing to Israel's tune. We are a puppet of Israel.
1: And the Jews.
0: Which fed the left and the right wing anti-Israel people and everything like that. That same crowd last night, I was watching it, was saying, and this is the way Trump talks to an ally. So, okay. You're not happy, no matter what happens. Either you're dancing to his tune or you're not being nice enough to him. Which is it?
2: Yeah, that's an excellent, excellent point. Iran, you know, they are the living proof of, Sung Tzu and other military geniuses saying you must never, ever underestimate your enemy. If anything, overestimate him. And I don't think Trump, and I could be wrong, there could be stuff going on behind the scenes that it completely blows what I'm about to say out of the water. And if it does, I will manfully come to you, good people, and admit it. I think brutal religious zealot negotiators are playing Trump. They're playing Trump against Netanyahu. They're trying to rescue their surrogate, their proxy, Hezbollah, by saying, look, Donald, we would rush to the table and settle this whole nuke thing. If only that mean Bibi would stop beating up on Hezbollah. Please make him stop, and then we'll make a deal with you. And they don't have a single effing intention of doing that. God, I've been watching this for decades. Yikes.
0: I'll bet Trump hasn't, is part of it. Has not been following, like, the Palestinian conflict and all that over the many, many years. Right. What about people who say Iran's going to come out of this in a stronger position than when the war started? That doesn't make any sense to me, but I hear people saying it all the time.
2: Yeah, you know, no, it's a bad argument. They have the shred of truth in it, in that Iran's realized, wow, we really can control the Strait of Hormuz and screw with the world economy.
0: That was always
2: true. But that doesn't make them stronger.
0: That was always true. They just didn't know it, apparently?
2: Or didn't dare do it. And it was different leadership at the time, but no, they're not stronger, quote unquote. They can't project any power. They can barely defend themselves. So it's ridiculous. More on that in a moment after a word from our friends at Rough Greens. Closer to home, your beloved pup. Jack had a funny idea for a movie a little while ago.
0: On your way home with your new baby, you stop and get a puppy.
2: Right. Kill me. 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
2: 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Rough Greens, they make any dog food better. For what it's worth, and I think most of you know this, I, Joe, am not Trump deranged at all. When he's right, he's right. When he's wrong, he's wrong. I hope I'm wrong, but I feel like he's getting played.
0: I don't know why he doesn't go back to bombing. What's the main thing keeping him from bombing the crap out of him?
2: He's desperate to open the straits and get the world economy humming again and gas prices to drop in the U.S. And if we were to restart the kinetic effort to bring Iran to heel, that would postpone that.
0: So back
2: for months.
0: Back when he said, you know, we're going to wipe a civilization off the face of the earth and all that sort of stuff. And I never believed that he meant that. But was he never, ever going to start bombing them really hard again? Was that never really on the table?
2: I don't know. I just think the number one legacy he wants to leave behind is that he's the greatest deal maker to ever walk the planet.
0: Yeah. Well,
2: and he sees a giant opportunity.
0: Like I said yesterday, I do think this is true. We'll find out. I think what he's got going for him is that I don't think people pay much attention to this, and we have short memories. So he could walk away from this and, you know, to my mind, why did we do it? Wasn't a very good, we didn't make a very good deal, blah, blah, blah, but nobody's going to care. Nobody's going to pay any attention. I don't think he's going to get hurt by that in the polls, really. They'll try to make a big deal out of it, but most people don't care. Most people, the average person would think it's over. Cool. Good. Not care about the result at all. That's not good. I don't like that. You should care about the result or whether they get a nuclear weapon, but I don't think most people care.
2: Meanwhile, if the IRGC leadership was listening, they would be texting right now saying, fellas, we've manipulated every U.S. president since we took power in 1979. And we're manipulating this one. And guess what? We're going to manipulate the next one. Ha ha.
0: Well, they're going to get a nuke then. That is going to be a big moment.
2: I truly thought Donald J. was finally the president who was going to do something about it.
0: Well, remember, I mean,
2: really something.
0: After the epic fury began, George Will in the Washington Post, who couldn't hate Trump more, said the return of American deterrence. He was so happy that we'd let the world know no more pushing us around. I'm not sure that's the way the world's going to feel if we walk away from this.
2: Yeah. The next 2 weeks to me will be, what's the term they use in fancy pants circles? It will be declarative, definitive, something like that.
0: Big effing deal.
2: Yes, that's what I was going for. Because if 2 weeks from now we're having the same conversation, that's, I think, everything you need to know.
0: So Scott Pelley of 60 Minutes yelled at his new bosses yesterday, like really yelled at him, got in their faces. See what you think of that.
2: He accused Barry Weiss of trying to kill 60 Minutes. Not at all flamboyantly, overly dramatic, hand-flappingly stupid, shut up, you idiot.
0: Yeah, it helps to get paid whatever he gets paid, $20 million a year to get in your boss's face. But get that and other stuff on the way. Stay here.
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1: According to reports, Graham Plattner, the Maine Senate candidate with a Nazi tattoo, exchanged sexual texts with several women while he was married. Worse, he met them on the app OK Hitler.
2: Oh, my God, that's funny. I love his style
3: of jokes.
2: I wish I'd
3: been listening.
2: Oh,
3: dang it.
2: That's a good joke. You should listen to the show. It's good sometimes.
3: Yeah, I was asking Siri a question for this segment, but anyway.
2: So, people in the media
3: Hitler,
2: love
3: Hitler, you say. I want to be in on it.
2: People in the media love media stories, so I hope this is as interesting to you as it is to us. But they had quite the meeting at CBS yesterday, particularly around 60 Minutes with their biggest star. And I'm the only one on this show, I guess, that still believes 60 Minutes is a big deal, an important piece of media landscape, and I'll be sad to see it go. I think it's important. But Barry Weiss, so she left the New York Times because it was too woke and she couldn't work there anymore. And then she started her own thing and made a gazillion dollars. Then got hired at CBS as the news editor-in-chief and has been doing all kinds of stuff over there, including taking on 60 Minutes, which had gotten too far from its original purpose with some ridiculously woke stories over the years that included specifically oftentimes Scott Pelley, who features in this story. He's one of the lead journalists and has always been really hard to take. He's so freaking pompous. Anyway, so in addition to the fact that Barry Weiss is the overall boss, the specific boss of 60 Minutes is this new guy, 49-year-old tech journalist named Nick Bilton. So they knew that this was going to be contentious, their first big meeting with the new boss, before. They had reached out to Scott Pelley over the weekend and tried to smooth things out before the meeting was even going to occur, to avoid the kind of catastrophe that ended up having yesterday. And they reached out to Scott Pelley and said, "You're a very valued part of this. We respect your passion and commitment to the show. You know, you're part of the plan going forward. We're on board." But Pelley was apparently loaded for bear. And as soon as they sat down, he launched into Bilton and Weiss being unqualified and all this different sort of stuff. I like that after a 15 minutes is a long time, heated back and forth between the boss, Bilton, and Scott Pelley, Bilton wow. stands up and says, "Enjoy the bagels," got up and left the room.
3: Wow.
2: Oh, at first he said, and I love this line, he said, "You're not going to intimidate me in front of this group of people. I want that to be clear," he said wow. to Scott Pelley. And then Pelley goes on and on and on about him being unqualified and this and that, and he got up and said, "Enjoy the bagels," and walked out. So that's how that ended yesterday. That's a hot meeting right there.
3: Wow, I wish we had more time. We have so much good stuff. So Bilton really did a nice introduction to me about the journalism is the key, but the old style of TV is going away, and we need to make sure we're relevant, blah, blah, blah. And broadcast is an ice cube that is melting, okay? He said, saying that the show had to adopt. Barry loves 60 Minutes. She loves it. At that point, Pelley jumped in. "She is murdering 60 Minutes," he said. It's his opening line. "She does not love this place. She was brought in to kill it, and she's been doing exactly that. She has no qualifications for her job. You have slender qualifications for the job. The changes she's made at the evening news have been catastrophic, so why should we expect any of this is going to get better?"
2: I don't know this big Nick Bilton's guy background, but saying Barry Weiss has no qualifications in the modern media landscape is hilarious. She might be the most qualified person on planet Earth to understand the current media landscape.
3: Scott Pelley has mistaken famous for important. Those are two different things. And he's
2: also
3: been part,
2: old and lived in the past.
3: Yes. Oh, absolutely true. And resistant to change, extremely comfortable and very, very rich, which might make any of us somewhat belligerent when big change came.
2: Oh, I left out one part that's very, very important. The boss stands up and says, "Enjoy the bagels," and walks out after saying, "You're not going to intimidate me." Crowd erupts in cheers for Pelley having driven him out of the room, and he could hear it after he shut the door.
3: Wow. Wow.
2: So that's what they're dealing with. I imagine they said, I would imagine he's a big enough guy, him and Barry, to not be butthurt over this about the personalities. They're just thinking, okay, how are we going to handle this? Because we got a serious revolt on our hands.
3: Right. Well, what we didn't mention, part of the reason Pelley was so butthurt was that CBS had fired Tanya Simon, the previous executive producer, and her deputy, along with Sharon Alfonsi, who was insufferable, and Cecilia Vega. An event that Mr. Pelley referred to as Black Thursday.
2: All right.
3: Black Thursday? Yeah, Black Thursday. Yeah, we don't really have time for this. We've got some great audio of Scott Pelley interviewing serial liar, former acting director of the FBI, Andrew McCabe, who was right in the middle of the Russia collusion hoax thing, and then doing an extra interview about how incredibly credible Andrew McCabe is and how he must be taken very seriously. And Donald Trump is clearly a Russian agent. He was so careful, McCabe, about what he said, blah, blah, blah.
2: So yes. Your guess as a guy in the media, does Scott Pelley keep his job? Or did they decide we can't obviously move forward with him there? He can't be lecturing us in the crowd cheering. We got to move on.
3: You give it 48 hours, let everybody cool off. You have another meeting with him. And if he doesn't come correct, you get rid of him. You fire him. Clean house. The ice cube is melting. With all due respect to your affection for 60 Minutes, which is still an excellent news program, and I enjoy it most days, most weeks. The ice cube is melting.
2: Well, I'm not denying. I'm in. I don't know if you've noticed, but I'm in this business also, and I've noticed.
3: Oh yeah. Oh no.
2: I've
3: no.
2: noticed the changes. Yes. No. The ice cube is clearly melting. I'm melting. I'm not denying that.
3: So make it a big move to change. I think it would be fine. It'd be fine.
2: Yeah. And cheaper, which is always important. We're going to talk to Lon He Chen about politics on this election day, among other things, in hour three.
0: Armstrong and Getty.
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1: Primary night, I'm Ted Lindner. This is a Fox News alert. Los Angeles Mayor Karen Bass has advanced to a November runoff in her bid for a second term. More than a dozen candidates facing off in an all-party primary in the mayor's race. And since no candidate's on track to earn more than 50% of the vote, the top two finishers move on to a runoff this fall. Currently in second place, Republican former reality TV star Spencer Pratt. Voters in California casting ballots in the gubernatorial primary. Republican candidate Steve Hilton likes his chances as he's currently in the lead.
10: If we can just get into the primary today, then we've got a real shot at winning in November. But in order to do that, everyone has to vote. The race has got tighter in the last week. I'm confident, but we can't take it for granted.
1: President Trump endorsed Hilton, and Iowa Republican Congresswoman Ashley Hinson winning her party's nomination for U.S. Senate.
11: Full speed. No hesitation, no holding back, but it has been such an honor to visit with supporters of all 99 counties in this state. I can tell you, guess what? I have been to all of them.
1: State Representative Josh Turek won the Democrat primary. Iran firing at its neighbor is damaging an international airport.
12: Kuwait's defense ministry says several drones targeted its airport's passenger building, causing damage and injuries. Commercial flights were suspended. Meanwhile, Bahrain intercepted incoming Iranian missiles. Iran's Revolutionary Guard says they were aimed at the headquarters of the United States Navy's Fifth Fleet. This purportedly a response to the U.S. firing a missile into the engine room of an oil tanker that was trying to reach Iran despite the American blockade. Two Iranian news agencies report mediated peace negotiations have been paused, claims described by President Trump as false and erroneous. Jonathan Savage, Fox News.
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14: The 2026 Stanley Cup Final getting underway Tuesday night. Game one, Fox's Tony Genualdo.
15: The Carolina Hurricanes hosted the Vegas Golden Knights in game one of the Stanley Cup Final Tuesday. Carolina got off to a hot start, scoring the first two goals of the game, including one that came just 25 seconds in. It was back and forth after that, as the game remained tied at four in the third period. But Vegas ultimately got their golden goal.
16: Hurdle into the dot. It says it's back for Hurdle. Tomas Hertl, and it's 5-4 Vegas.
15: The call on ABC, Tomas Hertl with a go-ahead goal, his fourth goal of the playoffs, as Vegas wins it 5-4 to take the first game of the series. Vegas has now won seven playoff games in a row. Tony Genualdo, Fox News.
14: The White House Correspondents Association dinner rescheduled.
17: A rescheduled WHCA dinner is set for July 24th, nearly 3 months after the annual event was abruptly ended by a shooting at a Secret Service checkpoint inside the Washington Hilton Hotel. The WHCA says it will not allow an act of violence to have the last word. In a social media post, President Trump calls the announcement a sign of strength and fortitude and says he has accepted an invitation from the association's president to speak. He says the event will be at the Waldorf Astoria, a hotel once owned by the Trump Organization. WHCA President Weijia Zhang says the rescheduled dinner will feature significantly enhanced safety measures and will be a more intimate gathering. At the White House, Jared Halpern, Fox News.
14: Two-time Grammy Award-winning R&B singer Peebo Bryson has died. His family saying in a statement that Bryson died Tuesday, days after having a stroke. Peebo Bryson was 75 years old. 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
4: Released a final plea to voters on Monday, a 7-minute video blasting Bass's policies on everything from homelessness to the response to the Palisades fire. And he specifically addressed people considering voting for Nithya Raman, essentially saying that she has no chance.
5: Voting for Nithya is a wasted vote. It's me versus Karen. It's change versus more of the same. It's no longer a question about me or Nithya or Karen. Nithya has no path to victory now. It's me versus Karen.
6: It's interesting how this mayoral race has caught so many people's attention clear across the country, not just in Los Angeles. And what that might mean, we got the perfect guy to talk to. We just got this text. Good morning, guys. Thank you so much for having Lonnie Chen on your show. They are my favorite interviews you guys do. I learn something new every single time. Thank you, Eric in Texas.
7: Oh, wow. Lonnie, under a little pressure to deliver. Lonnie Chen's the David and Diane Steffi Fellow in American Public Policy Studies at the Hoover Institution and the Director of Domestic Policy Studies at Stanford University. Lonnie, how are you?
8: Well, I think we should just end the interview here. I mean, right. This is the... Wow, that's very kind. Thank you. It's always great to be with you guys. Happy Election Day here in California.
6: Yeah. So if Pratt and Hilton both make the final two, does that say anything about the progressive movement in the country? Is that like a real blow, I'm hoping, to the wackadoo fringe of the Democratic Party?
8: I think it's a message. I mean, I think we have to be careful not to draw conclusions that are too broad. I mean, one of the things, certainly in the city of L.A., there is, I think, a backlash to what the progressive politics have done to our major cities. And I think we saw it in San Francisco, by the way, a couple of years ago, guys, when, you know, San Francisco elected a relatively more moderate mayor going against several very progressive candidates. And that more moderate mayor, by a lot of accounts, has produced positive change in San Francisco. I think in L.A., it's a similar dynamic. Karen Bass has been a complete failure. She started as a far-left progressive candidate. She's tried to move more toward the middle as her electoral fortunes have declined. And there is this far-left candidate, Nithya Raman, who really just has not, I think, picked up and captivated the kind of interest that you would expect in a city like L.A. So I do think it'll be interesting to see what happens. I mean, obviously, if she makes the runoff, if Bass makes the runoff against the progressive candidate, that's one thing. But that doesn't look to be the outcome we're going to see. It looks like it's going to be Karen Bass and Spencer Pratt. And I think it's going to be a fascinating general election if that ends up happening.
6: No kidding.
8: Pratt has been really good. Pratt has been really good at engaging in what I would call kind of asymmetric campaign tactics, right? It's not like he's better funded. It's not like he's got more name recognition, but he's managed to really make this a super interesting race.
7: Well, Jack made the point. I don't want to steal your thunder because it was excellent what you said, but it's with all due respect to the brilliance of some of that AI generated stuff that Pratt and his fans have come up with. His message is just on. There is decay in the cities. Yeah. It's become miserable for the taxpaying, law abiding people. The excuses that are being given are illegitimate, and we want change.
8: Yeah. And what really animated that, of course, were the fires back in Palisades and in other parts of L.A., the devastating fires in early 2025. And that was what started this groundswell of, you know, things are not right. You had Karen Bass off on an international trip being wined and dined while her city was burning. And it created a level of anger at the status quo that I think has continued to this day. And you add to that, you know, not just the failed response to the fires, but the ongoing homeless problem, the continuing issues around crime and public safety being a problem in the city of Los Angeles. All of those things combined have created an energy for change. And I think that's absolutely what we're seeing. And that's spot on. The reason why Spencer Pratt is gaining momentum and is part of the discussion is because people want change. It's a very simple message. Do you want more of the same, or do you want something fundamentally different? And that's what Pratt stands for.
6: It is interesting, though, those ads, how much attention they get in their whatever you guys in the political running for office world call earned media and unearned media and all that sort of stuff. But if you can come up, get somebody, because there's nothing stopping me from making a creative ad in the next half hour that looks like, you know, Hollywood spent $1 million on it now in the modern world with AI. Yeah. How much has that changed the landscape of running for office?
8: Oh, it's such a great question. I mean, it has fundamentally altered the landscape. We have seen so many changes in how campaigns are waged over the last 15 years. I mean, I remember, guys, when Twitter was new, right? And that sort of totally changed the way that campaigns had to respond to things, because the news cycle went from, you know, 24 hours to 8 hours to 8 minutes. And now you layer on top of that the additional social platforms, whether it's Instagram, TikTok, et cetera, and then now AI and the ability to generate videos and content, pictures, you know, everything. And the visual medium, being able to do these videos, I mean, that is really the next step forward. So campaigns have changed a lot. And those of us who, you know, sort of learned how to wage campaigns and be in that venue in the 2000s and 2010s, it's a totally different ballgame now. I mean, I feel like, as the kids would say, an unk, because I'm totally, you know, out of it in a lot of ways, because there's so much technology and it's moving so fast.
6: An unk.
7: Unk.
8: Yeah.
6: Wow. Okay. Don't want to be an unk.
8: That's what they call me. That's what they call me.
7: I like to know when I'm being insulted, so I'm going to file that one away. Well, we're talking to Lonhee Chen of the Hoover Institution, Stanford University. Lonhee, next to your towering intellect, I, Joe Getty, am like a golden retriever. But I would like, nonetheless, partly because we're going to go big on this at the bottom of the hour, to attempt to recruit you to not using the term homeless or homelessness, because these people are drug addicts. They are not homeless because they're drug addicts, or I'm sorry, they're not drug addicts because they're homeless. They're homeless because they're drug addicts. The animating detail of their lives is their drug addiction, not their lack of a fixed address. And again, we're going to go big at the bottom of the hour. I think we need to call problems what they are. And I think the homeless is the very term is a tool of the left.
6: Well, and that's one of Spencer Pratt's main messages.
7: Yeah. Yeah. Mm-hmm. And we'll be hammering that. Go ahead and comment if you like, or we can move on to other fare.
8: Well, I think it's a really good point, which is that we have to understand what's causing the problems we're seeing on the streets.
7: Right.
8: And I do think that there has been a failure to address head on some of the challenges, whether it's drug addiction, whether it's the need for mental health access, whether it's, you know, I mean, there's all sorts of different reasons. But I think that we have, this is not just the case with the homeless issue. I think with a lot of issues, what we're failing to do as a society is to deal with the root causes of some of these challenges. And people like to paper it over. That's definitely the case. And I think this is one of those issues where we're seeing a lot of papering over. I think you guys are making a really good
6: point. Well, it's because if you can make it somebody else's fault and not their own personal fault, then you can raise money for it and say, we need to have a program and gazillions of dollars and hand it out to people. And it only makes the problem worse.
7: To your cronies,
8: or my favorite is the nonprofit.
6: This is
8: something that drives me nuts. I mean, how many of these nonprofits? I was speaking to somebody the other day who's doing a lot of research and work on different nonprofits, quote nonprofits in California, that have really become nothing more than shell organizations for activating
6: 100%
8: the progressive left. And look, I have no problem. People should vote. That's a great thing. But when you get into political activism and actively lobbying for some of these causes, that's when it becomes a problem. And I think, by the way, the U.S. Department of Justice should look into these nonprofit groups that are abusing their nonprofit tax status, because that creates a big, big problem in so many parts of our state and our country, is you have these groups masquerading as, we're just here to try to help society. But really what they're there to do is to advocate for far left causes.
7: Jack, you have more on California. I was going to go national. So, Lonhee, any thoughts on the Republican brand at this point, and to what extent is it still, synonymous with the Trump brand? What's happening with the Republican Party?
8: Well, it is, I think, synonymous for a lot of people. And one of the things that's really struck me is the continuing strength of the president's brand in Republican circles. I mean, I just want to talk about specifically within the Republican Party, how powerful his brand remains. Because if you look at what happened with Tom Massey in Kentucky, you look at what happened in the Indiana with the Indiana legislators who voted to not redistrict, to go against the president. Now, many of them have been ousted. You look at Bill Cassidy in Louisiana, the senator down there, and there's other examples as well. But what has struck me is the enduring presence of the president in how Republicans think about their politics. And then by translation, that also means, yes, I think because he's got such a big influence within the Republican Party, more broadly, the president's brand and the Trump brand is still very much seen as synonymous with the Republican Party. How long that goes, what that looks like, I can't predict that.
7: Right.
8: But I will say that it's been enduring for sure.
7: My only quibble is that I think you're saying the Republican Party, it's the primary voter, the core of the core. And I just wonder to what extent they actually reflect Republicans en masse and perhaps wobbly independents who might lean Republican. Yeah. You know,
8: it's a good question, because the makeup of the Republican voter base has changed a lot over the last couple of years, right? I mean, it is predominantly a more working class party now, and that wasn't the case, you know, 4 or 5 years ago. So people that vote Republican now, they probably wouldn't have voted Republican 5 or 10 years ago. And then you've got a lot of people who would have voted Republican 10 years ago who now, you know, can't do it anymore. So it is interesting. The party's undergone transition, and as a result, we have to look at that voter base as being really different today than it was a decade ago.
6: I don't remember if we've ever done predictions with you before. Are you the kind of guy that doesn't make predictions?
8: I mean, I make predictions with the caveat that I'm wrong a lot.
6: Do you think the two Republicans make the final two in California?
8: Yeah, I think the numbers are still there for Steve Hilton to make it through in the governor's race to the top two. It's going to be really close because, you know, the Republican split between Sheriff Chad Bianco and Steve Hilton, I think will ultimately hurt Steve Hilton. So hopefully there's some consolidation there and he's able to get through to the top two. I do think Spencer Pratt makes it through in LA.
6: Yeah. Yeah.
8: I think there's just so much energy there. So I'm hopeful with both.
6: Boy, that'll be a fun race to watch if he makes the top two, too.
7: Also, vote early, yeah. Vote often, yeah. Folks. You too, Lon He. You're good for 3 or 4 votes, I'm sure. Lon He Chen, David and Diane Steffi Fellow, American Public Policy Studies at the Hoover Institution, Director of Domestic Policy Studies at Stanford University. Always enlightening. Thanks, Lon He.
8: Hey, guys. Have a good time. Thank you. Have a good day.
6: Yeah, Thank you. I agree with him. I think Plattner definitely makes a top two. I hope Hilton does, but it's going to be tough.
7: Oh, yeah. Fingers crossed. So a quick word from our friends at Incogni. 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
6: Got a couple of funny things I want to point out. A bunch of news we need to get to. By the way,
7: like 30 headlines we ought to touch on.
6: Almost certainly won't get results in California tonight. So don't be, you know, thinking that's the way this is going to play out. It'll take a while because they're going to be close. A lot on the way. Stay here.
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0: a Skyline Chili egg roll in the house. How is it?
1: Well, since you guys have absolutely no guts whatsoever, and since I'm a team player, I'm going to try it out.
0: That's not the world's most ringing endorsement.
1: I love Skyline. Can I just say that for the record? This is the lowest point of my career. And I've had some low ones.
0: Ooh. So his review was and oof. And then he called it the lowest point of his career.
2: That's a couple of Cincinnati Reds announcers really having a good time. When baseball announcers do that sort of thing, there should be more of that, not less, because you have so much downtime. If you have a couple of entertaining people or one entertaining person, there's plenty of time to talk about lots of things.
3: I miss the era of my life when I was a rabid baseball fan and B had time to watch and listen to more baseball. They were trying a chili egg roll on the air. Whatever that is.
2: Mm-mm, and oof.
3: Oh, yeah, the great baseball announcers. I feel warmth for them like they're old friends.
2: Couple of things for you. There was a Babylon Bee headline. Jill Biden is still making the rounds and doing the interviews. I can't believe that. I was reading the Wall Street Journal review because they did an interview with her. They took the whole she thought he was having a stroke thing seriously. Obvious lie. But anyway, Babylon Bee with this headline. Jill Biden explains she thought Joe Biden had a stroke during the debate, which is why she left him up there to die.
3: Wow. Wow. Oh, and, you know, that reminds me. I'd read in, I think it was the Free Beacon, elsewhere in the book, Jill describes being worried that Sleepy Joe had accidentally, quote, drugged himself with sleeping pills or cough syrup. That she presents this as a plausible scenario does little to dispel concerns that the president's brain was not functioning and she knew it all along.
2: Right. Different topic. We talked about 60 Minutes and Scott Pelley and that whole blow up in hour two. If you want to get the podcast and check that out, is quite the scene. I mean, quite the work scene. You have a star employee just laying into the new boss and the boss eventually saying, you're not going to intimidate me, and gets up and walks out. And then everybody cheers. Yeah. So you got quite the dynamic there. Anyway, I left this out. This is from Eric Erickson, fellow radio person. Scott Pelley being a insufferable P word, he says. But anyway, 60 Minutes boss Nick Bilton. Scott Pelley says to him, I'm going to try to do it like Scott Pelley. I can't do it that slow, though. We don't have all day. I find it odd that you would take this job knowing that you would never be welcomed here. Wow. What a douchebag thing to say.
3: You're fired.
2: I think you said you give it 48 hours cool down over. Maybe I don't know how valuable they think Pelley is to the whole project. That would really hurt it, because you got to put up with a jerk if he's important to the sports team or the show or whatever. But that guy pulls that whole I'm the boss here routine out. Get the hell out of here.
3: Speaking of being a baseball fan, the beloved formerly San Francisco Giants started winning when they kicked Barry Bonds out. Not that they didn't win with him, but.
2: Yeah, anyway, good point.
3: Scott Pelley's Barry Bonds.
2: He really is.
3: And he's about as swole as him, too.
2: He is. Well, he'll have plenty of time to tan and work out soon.
3: As I mentioned to Lon Hee Chen, coming up, the spreading agreement, that it's drugs, not quote-unquote homelessness, from some surprising sources. Wherever you live, you need to listen to this and start spreading the word.
4: Armstrong and Getty.
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0: then get paid for delivering them to rehab centers and sober living homes. There have been several prosecutions for this. But after the junkies get kicked out of drug treatment because they're not really serious about it anyway. And plus, you know, it's hard to kick drugs. And they're no longer profitable. They're stuck in California. They go straight to the skid rows of the various cities where the quote unquote homeless nonprofits can monetize them.
1: I was surprised that Bill Maher was surprised that a lot of the drug addicts living in your town or state are from somewhere else. Yeah. I mean, because he's pretty, you know, unhappy with the current state of California, even as a lifelong Democrat. Mm-hmm. And I just would think he'd be aware of that. Like, I live in a town that's got more drug addicts than the town next to it, because the town next to it doesn't put up with it. I mean, it's just they make these decisions.
0: Yeah, yeah. And, you know, there's a reason all the junkies call Seattle Free-attle and why they've got such an enormous junkie problem. It's because they make it so comfortable to be a junkie there. It's the enabling on steroids. Anyway, I wanted to get to a couple of pieces of fairly long audio, but I think they're both worth it. This is so interesting. Doug Ellen was the guy, the showrunner, the creator of the show Entourage, which is always very entertaining. He's a Hollywood entertainment type. He made a video around his house.
1: He'd have to be very wealthy then.
0: Yeah. Oh, speaking of wealth, I meant to say that, judging by his pad there in his neighborhood. Yeah. This segment, if enough people heard it, could cost many, many millions of dollars to the homeless industrial complex. Please don't murder us. We're nice fellas and our kids seem fond of us. So, because the amount of money being handed out is in the tens of billions of dollars at this point. And that's just in, you know, the great state of Cal Unicornia. Anyway, so this is Doug Ellen with a video he just made and put out.
2: The LA Times gaslighters. It's weird. One of 15 cameras that I now have at this house. Two German shepherds, three legal guns. 5 years ago, didn't lock a door here. But you know what happened? Two animals invaded my house. And no, I'm not racist because they were wearing masks. I don't know if they were white. I don't know if they were Jewish. I don't know if they were rabbis. I know they were animals because they invaded my house. I know I don't care what their excuses are, like a lot of you care. I know invaders of home should get 20 years, but I'm not paranoid, so I don't believe your bullshit about the stats and the crime, because everyone in my neighborhood has got the same problem. They're and all putting cameras and hiring security guards because we're all getting broken into. It's not made up. It's not false. And this city has collapsed in the last 5 years. There is no denying it unless you have an agenda, and I don't know what that is. But you say, oh, Spencer Pratt has no experience, so how can we possibly think about this? What experience did Karen Bass have, or Rick Caruso, who we know can build things, who we know can fix problems, when you made sure he couldn't win? So right now, you're putting people in the same position that you did with Trump, who I did not vote for, by the way. You put him in by making sure we had no options, okay? And that's where we are in LA, and we want to fix this place, because we don't want to be forced out. I'm one of the people who made this city look great. I did it for years. I glorified it. I meet people all the time that moved here because the show that I created, and they hate it here now. Hate.
0: That is a convert to sanity.
1: Yeah, it's too bad it takes somebody at that level to start to feel pain before you can get attention. You'd think every single one of us going to the store like I did last night and waiting for someone to come unlock your shampoo would be enough.
0: Right. Yeah. And then the second piece of audio I want to play for you is it's a teaser essentially from Michael Schellenberger's new documentary with, I can't remember his co-documentarian, but the entire theme of it is what we've been trying to hammer for years. The quote unquote homeless problem is a drug problem. I think 80% is an underestimate of what percentage of people in the junkie camps are there because they're junkies. What I refer to, for lack of a better term, as the righteous homeless, the folks of, you know, not great intellect or had the devastating medical bill or whatever, and they can't afford housing and they've ended up on the street. You almost never see them. They don't commit crimes. And I would be delighted to have well-administered fraud-free programs for people like that. But at least 80% of the people that the just gigantic piles of money are flowing toward, it's actually to the NGOs. The bums and junkies only get a tiny percentage of it. It's the ripoff artists that get the money.

0: But the vast majority of those people are drug addicts. Plain and simple. Here is a sample of Michael Schellenberger's new piece. Oh, you should know, they talked to a woman a fair amount. She is visibly pregnant, which ups the ante of horror. The rest of the people are tattooed faced, living in tents, well, they're junkies.
1: Broad daylight, I saw someone get raped.
2: I've been raped, bullied, picked on, stripped naked, robbed.
3: Somebody gets stabbed.
4: You mean like someone robbed me with a machete today of all my stuff?
1: Hit in the head with crowbars and bats.
5: I saw you get shot in the back of the head.
6: Somebody getting shot.
7: Did they live?
6: No.
8: You will end up getting hurt out here.
6: The other homeless people are like your worst enemy.
8: These people do not play out here.
9: Besides, I have weapons. I have like protections.
7: Okay. What kind of weapons?
9: Bats, hatchets, knives, mace, tasers.
7: And what's your drug of choice, brother?
6: Heroin.
9: Crystal meth.
1: Meth and heroin?
9: Crystal meth.
7: Meth?
10: Yeah. I don't know anybody that doesn't smoke.
7: You don't know anybody that doesn't smoke meth?
10: No.
7: We saw a woman who was pregnant just now.
11: Yeah.
7: What is she smoking?
11: Vinny.
7: She's smoking fentanyl, and she's 8 months pregnant.
12: So are you seeing more people showing up in psychotic states naked now than, say, two, 3 years ago?
13: Yes, I think so.
14: I don't know what they're putting in this stuff. I don't know if it was aliens. I'm not trying to sound crazy or something.
7: No, it's fine.
14: Must be causing all these, like, psychological breakdowns. And I think that they had put, like, a transmitter or something.
7: Uh-huh.
14: Because I was able to hear and communicate, and it looked like I was talking to myself.
15: My job was to intake homeless individuals on the street.
16: And I don't have to be on the streets. I just choose to be.
7: You just choose to be?
6: A lot of people are out here because they want to be out here.
15: Everyone's usually has a serious drug problem.
6: They kind of quit society.
17: This right now is literally by choice.
18: Did you get the sense they're kind of cared whether they were on drugs or not?
15: No, and I'm not trying to be like crazy with it, but definitely not.
17: I mean, if we're gonna be realistic, they pay you to be homeless here.
19: They make it so easy and normalize it.
20: Drug dealers are just being let go over and over and over.
17: It's like the cops are. It's like they're your neighbor, you know?
19: They enable them because they allow the open-air drug market.
17: Open street dealing like that? With the cops just across the street, like, watching them?
21: I think they've given up on the people that are out there on the street.
17: I've never seen anything like it. I've been in the game for 30 years, dude. Never seen anything like it.
0: The game being a street drug addict, and one of the main points of it, and it was kind of hard to hear because everything's got to have loud, stupid music over it, is that some of the counselors and medical people they talk to are saying the super meth is, that's what Spencer Pratt calls it, is absolutely destroying people's minds. He's seeing way more psychosis, and we're enabling that. We're letting people do drugs as long as possible with no repercussions so they can ruin their mind, but good, so they can never function in society to keep the money flowing.
22: Any scromiting?
0: Didn't see any scromiting. Boy, that 8-month pregnant chick smoking fentanyl saying, yeah, well, this is by choice. I want to be out here.
22: That's rough.
0: Yeah, it is. But let's keep helping her do it. No repercussions. Last thing we want to do is any repercussions for breaking the law. Cops just watch. They watch the open-air drug market.
22: Scromiting is when you scream and vomit at the same time. Which I've never done, I don't think.
0: The mess. The gurgling. Oh. What's the worst
22: part? Well, and then the drawing attention to yourself. I'd rather vomit quietly in the corner.
0: Yeah, absolutely. It's like many acts done by human beings. It's best enjoyed, solo. Yeah.
22: Scromiting is from the extra strong pot, right?
0: Yeah, yeah. They're seeing more and more of that in the hospitals, too. Do you think the message we've been trying to, get across is starting to catch on?
22: I don't get it. I mean, I would think you live in a lot of cities where you drive to work or take your kids to school or you're running errands on the weekend. You see these people all over the place.
0: And the homeless industrial complex and their friends in the government have convinced you that, yeah, poor, unfortunate people are just,
22: yeah. And
0: they
22: I've can't known, afford the apartment I've known a prices. Few people like that about, they go to the store and see stuff locked up. I had a friend like this, very nice person, but when she would see stuff locked up at the store, her reaction would be, Man, and it's the stuff they need the most that they lock up. That was her reaction.
0: Wow.
22: As opposed to they're just shoveling into the trash bags and then selling it.
0: Yeah. Cali Unicornia, where realism goes to
22: thieves.
0: Die.
22: They're scumbag thieves. All
0: junkies.
22: Right. They're scumbag thieves. There's a certain percentage of the population that will steal from you rather than work. It's always been true. It'll always be true. And unless you have systems in place to keep them from doing that, it will happen.
0: Right, unless there are negative consequences, as Doug Ellen was pointing out, is clearly a man of the left. You made it so easy to be a criminal. Now there's crime everywhere. And he said, 5 years ago, I didn't even lock my doors.
22: Right.
0: Now he's got 11 cameras, two dogs, multiple guns, and all of his neighbors are doing the same. Just, yeah, keep blaming it on housing prices. Jeez Louise.
22: Let's do a funny Greg Gutfeld joke, among other things, when we come back. Stay tuned.
2: Armstrong and Getty.
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1: There are reports that the next James Bond will be a woman. Yeah, instead of a license to kill, she'll have a license to blame you for whatever happened to her in her dreams.
2: Got a text from somebody who voted in California. I voted in person this morning. Was ballot number one. I was line leader in kindergarten, so it's no surprise. Anyway, this is in California. In line before they opened, everyone, in all caps, was talking about how much they hate the people in charge in California right now and are hoping there is change. Really passionate discussions going on. All ages, black guy, Mexican dude and his wife, lady who moved from Chicago and said California is worse than Chi-Town. It was very interesting eavesdropping.
3: Wow.
2: Hard to say if that is just representative of that area or not. So I'm looking at an actual paper ballot in California. I'm going to vote in person today. I don't know. I haven't voted in person in forever, but I'm just going to show up. And from what everything I understand, they'll let me vote. Somebody said they tried to show their driver's license. They're like, you don't need that, which is hilarious. There are 60 people on the ballot for governor in California. 60. Did you know that?
3: Wow.
2: It's a very long ballot. Why do all these people run? What is going on there for most of the 60? I mean, we all know there's like a half a dozen who actually thought they had a shot at being governor. But what are the other 50 people doing? Do you have any idea?
3: Gosh, I'd be guessing.
2: Have you ever known anybody that?
3: For fun?
2: I wonder how fun it is. I wouldn't think it'd be that fun. Lots of different, you have to put your profession on, which is kind of odd. Wonder why you list your profession. When did we decide that is such a major piece of information that of the two things I know about you, and I only know two things, your party preference and what you do for a living?
3: Anyway, a friend called for jury duty the other day, and the judge asked, what do you do for a living? What does your spouse do for a living? Looking
2: through some of these 60 people, real estate agent, retired nuclear engineer, businessman, immigrants organizer, human rights attorney. Eric Swalwell is a U.S. representative. I sleep with Chinese spies. That's what I do for a living. I like people that just put father. You might have a job, but putting father is fine with me. Musician, songwriter, social worker, farmer, housing affordability advocate. I wonder how you're going to vote. Communications executive, another father, chiropractor. Chiropractors can vote in America?
4: They shouldn't be allowed to.
2: Seems like a mistake. Anyway, 60 people on the ballot of all different walks and stripes, and most of them Democrats. I wonder what you think you're getting out of that. I'll have to ask
3: somebody. What's the threshold to get on the ballot? Is there one?
2: I'm guessing it's like $75, and that's it, I'll bet. Yeah. Just
3: it's like getting the Nobel Prize.
2: Yeah. But I wonder, and at the end of it, you have the opportunity to write in after the 60, if you don't like any of the 60 options on there. And it's an alphabetical order, and you have to go way down before you get to Hilton. Then there's a person in between. Then, no, it's not an alphabetical order.
3: No,
2: I don't know what order it is.
3: Sure it's randomized.
2: Okay. Well, Hilton and Becerra are one person apart. And those are the likely, I hope, two people that end up coming out of this, because the top two run against each other for November 3rd, when we will all vote all over the place to decide who gets what.
3: I remember it was decades ago that I first heard about ballot order being randomized, because political scientists figured out that people vote overwhelmingly for the first person.
2: Which is crazy.
3: It's proof democracy can't work.
2: That is pretty much all you need to know.
3: Yes.
2: People cannot govern themselves if they are likely to vote for who's at the top of the list.
3: Well, and it's even worse than it sounds at first blush, because it's a person who thinks, I don't have any idea who any of these people are, but I should vote. And I'm going to vote for, the first person.
2: And sometimes that's me. There are races where I'll get in there and I think, I don't know anything about this race at all, but I've never thought, so I'll go with whoever's the first on the list. Go by party or something. Or think I'd rather have a dad in this job than a you know, community organizer or whatever you're basing it on, but to go with whoever's first on the list, you're a certain sort of moron.
3: Well, I don't think it's not a conscious decision. They just are going to pick somebody and just they will overwhelmingly pick the first person.
2: You don't have more
3: just a human tendency.
2: You don't have any more control over your human tendencies than that.
3: Don't vote.
2: No kidding. I know. I'll go for controller here. I'll vote for Herb Morgan because he's first on the list. I don't know anything about him.
3: Hey, you know, today's the perfect day to repeat this. And depending on when your primaries are, this advice is for you as well. Vote for your city attorney or your whatever, your prosecutor. Remember when George Soros got all those radical leftists into those jobs?
2: Yeah.
3: And is still doing it, refusing to enforce the law, like we've been talking about this half hour, and school board stuff. Do some quick research. Neglect something and do some quick research. Figure out who's a woke lunatic trying to teach your kids to change their gender and who wants to actually reform government schools. Those are important elections.
2: I'm looking at the race for lieutenant governor, which is a I haven't made my decision yet. I'm still trying to weigh the pros and cons of various candidates for that important job.
3: Right. A final primary bit of trivia I found really interesting. I was looking up who had primaries today and discovered that the first primaries in the nation are in March and the last ones are in September.
2: And then the country,
3: the country
2: votes November 3rd on lots of stuff. If you missed a segment, get the podcast Armstrong and Getty on demand.
0: Armstrong and Getty.
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8: Los Angeles's mayor takes a step toward re-election. I'm Dave Anthony, Fox News.
9: Over these last 3.5 years, we have laid a foundation, and we're going to build on that foundation.
10: Karen Bass was able to clinch one of the two spots in the November runoff for L.A. mayor. Her opponent has yet to be determined. Republican Spencer Pratt and progressive Nithya Raman are battling for second place. Bass is moving forward despite criticism regarding her handling of wildfires and homelessness.
8: That's Fox's Madeline Rivera. Spencer Pratt is currently second in the voting and confident he'll advance to face Mayor Bass in November.
11: I hope she's ready, you know, because I literally could not be more excited.
8: The top two also advanced in the California race for governor. And right now, Republican Steve Hilton is in the lead as they keep counting the votes.
12: I'm here to fight for you and to help you to have that chance at following your dream, whatever it is.
8: Democrat Javier Becerra second so far. Tom Steyer, also a Democrat, is in third. In Iowa, Trump-backed Republican Congresswoman Ashley Hinson easily won a Senate primary and will face Democrat Josh Turek in November. The winner replaces retiring GOP Iowa Senator Joni Ernst. The U.S. and Iran go on the attack again. As talks remain bogged down on a deal, Iran fired missiles and drones into Kuwait, where one person was killed and Kuwait's airport was badly damaged, suspending all flights. Missiles fired at Bahrain, where there's an American Navy headquarters, were intercepted.
13: U.S. Central Command says U.S. forces also shot down 3 one-way attack drones launched by Iran towards civilian mariners that were rightfully transitioning regional waters. The agency goes on to say it conducted self-defense strikes on an Iranian military ground control station on Qasem Island, noting no U.S. personnel were harmed and forces remain vigilant and ready to defend against unwarranted Iranian aggression during the ongoing ceasefire.
8: Fox's Kristen Goodwin, the U.S. military also hit and disabled an oil tanker trying to get around the American blockade. 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
8: Back to Iran. Secretary of State Marco Rubio will testify at the House later this morning, the day after going to the Senate, facing skeptical Democrats like Senator Jean Shean.
16: Why does the Strait of Hormuz remain closed? Why is gas up $1.50? Why did 13 American service members lose their lives in this war?
17: Secretary Rubio explained why it was so important for the United States to take action to stop Iranian ambition.
18: They were going to build for themselves so many missiles, so many drones, so many conventional weapons, including a navy, that at that point, there's nothing you could do about it.
17: The secretary said the buildup was aiming to shield the Iranian nuclear program from any outside interference. And while Rubio admitted nothing is guaranteed when it comes to dealing with the Iranians and securing a peace deal, he added the baseline has changed.
18: If it doesn't work out, then obviously we still have a problem with respect to their nuclear ambitions. But what they won't have is the conventional shield to hide behind any longer.
17: Kevin Uresky, Fox News.
8: Homeland Security Secretary Mark Wayne Mullen will be in another House hearing, also after clashing at the Senate with Democrats demanding immigration enforcement reform and calling ICE out of control.
19: What's unconstitutional that we're doing? We swore to uphold the Constitution just like you swore to uphold the Constitution.
8: Mullen's also denying claims of inhumane conditions at an immigrant detention center in New Jersey facing protests that Democrats want closed. On Wall Street, stock futures are mixed, coming off record highs again for the Dow and the NASDAQ. Now to the battle for hockey's Stanley Cup.
20: From the corner, Hall trying to throw it on net. The Vegas Golden Knights win game one in dramatic fashion.
8: The final call on ESPN, Vegas rallied from an early deficit, scored the game winner late in the third period, and beat the Carolina Hurricanes 5-4 in the opening game of the NHL final. Tonight, the NBA finals start in San Antonio, the Spurs versus the New York Knicks. I'm Dave Anthony, and this is Fox News.
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0: Yesterday was National Dinosaur Day, or as we call it here on the Walton and Johnson Show, President's Day.
1: Clever.
0: Sorry we weren't here yesterday, but we did see there was a lot of outrage over Trump's ballroom. People don't like what he's doing to the White House, and I can't help but think back on what was going on at the White House two summers ago, right around this time.
1: Oh, not like 200 years ago. Two summers ago. A lot of people should be able to remember that.
0: Or three summers ago or four summers ago. Drag queens performing on the White House lawn. Topless transvestites walking around at the White House. Is the ballroom somehow worse than a naked guy with prosthetic breasts?
1: And don't forget all the columns of the area there, the back. I don't know if that's the back or the front.
0: Yeah, the White House columns were painted like a gay pride flag.
1: Each one had a different color of the rainbow.
0: Right. That's great.
2: Yeah, rainbows.
0: Yeah, the ballroom's much more offensive.
1: Obviously, yes. Well, I think it's the torture chambers that they're building underground at the ballroom that really upset people. The ice, just runs rampant through the streets of America, picking up brown people left and right for no reason at all, and then take them to Trump's ballroom, and they go down in the elevator into the torture chambers, and then they just get to have their Republican fun. That's what the liberals think conservatives do all day. They're just, you got to torture some illegal aliens.
0: You know, I know you're being facetious.
1: A little.
0: I actually do think what they're doing underneath the ballroom is interesting and very underreported.
2: It's a missile silo, right?
0: Something like that.
2: Yeah, that's what I heard.
0: Some kind of Pentagon facility?
2: The ballroom dance floor will open up like a drawbridge and a giant missile. Just like that. Just come right up out of the floor. Get ready to shoot at old Khrushchev over there.
0: All right, so the war room.
1: Khrushchev?
0: I think he's confusing a different time.
2: Whatever the Ruski's name is at the time.
0: Putin, I think.
2: Yeah, sure, Putin, too.
0: Okay, but right now, if Trump wants to do something, doesn't he have to go to the Pentagon and go to the war room? This is, this would give him the ability to do it from the White House.
1: Yeah.
0: Or maybe I misunderstood the process. It wouldn't be the first time.
1: If the dance floor is going to open up like a drawbridge, I was thinking more like in It's a Wonderful Life when Jimmy Stewart and all the kids were dancing at the high school and the gym floor opened this way and there was a swimming pool underneath.
0: That's right.
1: Yeah, and it's like that, not like this, just like opened up.
0: It is kind of crazy that they had that fancy pool way back in the day.
1: It is. And maybe they didn't even know. Probably didn't even tell the kids. That was for adult fun when school was over.
0: Or in Team America, didn't the White House open up and like a rocket came out of it or something?
2: Yeah. That's how that worked out. Durka durka.
0: Indeed. Mahatma Gala. Two Somali women in Minnesota were arrested. Of course they were, for a healthcare fraud scheme topping $21 million.
1: What? That's the first we've heard about something like that.
0: Yeah.
1: Today.
0: Shamzo Ahmed Hassan and Hanan Mursal Youssef.
1: Naturally.
0: Have been arrested and charged with conspiracy to commit healthcare fraud. 8 counts of it. 2 counts of money laundering.
1: Why can't everybody just behave? Just act right.
0: Well, they're not the only ones. There's a lot of this going on.
1: I know. That's what's wrong. Nobody can act right anymore.
0: There's no shortage of examples of this happening lately. People getting into trouble for this sort of thing. Especially in that state. I mean, a lot of it going on. And here's something I thought was really cool today. Do you remember back in the day in Galveston, I think ZZ Top wrote a song about Well, it was a bar out on the end of a pier, Billy Ed. Do you remember what it was called?
2: I've heard something about it. Just the whispers of memories of, I'm sure exaggerated stories about things that happened out there off the beach.
0: It's true. There's a famous song called it's just called Balinese. But it's about the Balinese Room, which was a gambling hall down at the end of a pier in Galveston.
2: And they put it down at the end of the pier so when the police came, they'd know they was coming, see?
0: Well,
2: they're coming down the pier. Bah, bah, bah, bah, here comes the law.
0: Well, what is old is new again, my friends. Galveston County. The boys of Galveston County, the good old boys in blue, raiding illegal gaming rooms full of organized crime and money laundering.
2: And that's sad that it's still illegal. I mean, you need to drive across the border to do all the gambling you want to. But, oh, no, not here. Not on this sand.
0: There's a gray room there for a gray area for poker rooms you can do.
1: Mm-hmm.
0: Anyway, sheriff's deputies rolled up like it was the Second Amendment Appreciation Day. No warrants needed when the good Lord and probable cause are on your side.
1: Okay.
0: Illegal gaming rooms taking place there, purportedly, right? So they sent in the police, probably making arrests over the weekend, and now they're being accused of money laundering. So RICO for some of the people involved there, RICO charges. And you do wonder, maybe we could redirect some of this dirty cash to build more border walls.
2: More leering centers, too, would be helpful.
0: Sure, we could use more leering centers.
1: Yeah, I saw quite a bit of leering this weekend where I was. I don't know about you guys.
0: Really?
1: There's more leering than we need.
0: How much leering was there?
1: It was a lot, just a whole bunch.
2: I'll show you a picture real quick, Kenny, not to bring anybody down, but I had to set it up where you can't see. Okay, now, first of all, how old do you think this woman is?
0: That's a guy.
2: No, it's a girl.
0: Oh, okay. I thought that was the trick.
2: This is like every news story.
0: She's 30.
2: She's 12.
0: Oh, wow.
2: Yeah.
0: She does look like an adult.
2: And she won't get any older than 12. The reason I know she's 12 is this is the most recent picture of her, and she died.
0: She looks like an adult.
2: Subway surfing.
0: Wow.
2: This little 12-year-old little white girl. Looked like she had better things to do with her day.
0: Boy, they look rough in New York, huh?
1: Hey, she's got those expensive designer sunglasses on. She probably got them from getting enough likes to have her page sponsored.
2: Well, that's why they get on the subway cars and ride them. And she died while surfing over the Williamsburg Bridge.
0: All right, my advice would be...
2: She ain't the only one.
0: Don't.
1: That's the issue still, though, isn't it? Why is it that this is happening dozens of times in that one specific area, in that one specific act, and people keep doing it anyway? It's like if you watched your friends walk off into a pit of quicksand and disappear and then come back ever, are you going to wade off into that quicksand too?
0: They want kids to grow up before they have any common sense. That's why she looks so old.
1: Mm-hmm. Well, that was probably a picture she put up on the internet to try to get more people interested in whatever it was she was posting. And, pedophiles out there are certainly interested in pictures just like that.
0: Well, here's the question. And look, I have no idea who she was with or what they were doing. But you see a 12-year-old girl looking like that, looks like an adult,
1: mm-hmm.
0: doing something she shouldn't have been doing, clearly not safe. You have to wonder who she's with when she's doing it.
1: Yeah, who's encouraging this kind of behavior?
0: And on the topic of kids being around unsavory individuals when they should be doing something a little more wholesome, we have now learned more about the new Universal theme park that's about to be built in. Oh, it's almost done with completion in the Dallas-Fort Worth area.
2: Oh, that's right. Yeah, Universal theme park. Not Six Flags, huh? That's something different.
0: There is a transgender spokesperson for the Universal Kids Resort in Frisco, Texas.
1: Oh, Lord.
0: Because, of course, there is. The new resort is specifically for young children. It's actually called Children's Resort or something. It's not like the one in Orlando. It's for kids, young.
2: Oh, they're making the parents stay out. You drop your kids off and the parents can't come in.
0: I assume parents can go in, but I think all the rides are designed for little people.
2: You got to wonder at some point, though, if they're rounding up them kiddos and they tell the parents, we're good. We got this. You go on about your day.
0: Well, you could be onto something.
1: I don't think I would.
0: I don't know the answer, Mr. O. But anyway, the themed lands include Shrek, Trolls, Jurassic World, SpongeBob, Minions, and more.
2: That all sounds good to me, too. Can I go?
0: Yeah, if you have a little kid. The resort.
2: No, I just like Shrek and dinosaurs and Minions and all that.
0: Well, you wouldn't be the only creepy-looking adult walking around without a kid.
1: Yeah, you'll fit right in.
0: Yeah, here is the transgender spokesperson for the new park.
3: We are out here in Frisco at the Universal Kids Resort. So excited because
1: that's
3: now we know the official grand opening of the theme park.
1: The
3: when
1: reporter.
3: Is it?
4: That is July 1st. You can go to UniversalKidsResort.com right now, right? The second, and get your tickets. We are.
0: I don't know. It says online it's a transgender. Is it supposed to be a dude being a chick or a chick being a dude?
1: That's really when it's the saddest, isn't it? You can't tell. I don't know.
0: Is it a boy or a girl? It's Pat.
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0: Sometimes I can't believe how different each individual reality is here in the United States. Every subculture is having a vastly different experience. Black female Democrats are traveling to the Frisco, Texas area to attend the Austin Metcalf trial, the Carmelo Anthony trial, the guy who killed Austin Metcalf.
1: Oh, that's a young dude at the track meet.
0: And while they're there, they're blogging about it, like food bloggers.
2: I saw they had muscles. Oh, girl. All right, McKinney, Texas, not too bad. Baby, when I tell you these were divine. And now for the finale. And when I tell you this is given main character and did.
3: She's showing you her
2: and
3: food.
2: Did. This was absolutely delicious, but I ain't gonna lie. I was full as hell. I couldn't eat no more. I didn't want to be fat, full, and fluffy at the courthouse.
3: Oh, no.
0: At the corner, it's a woman.
1: Where are they traveling in from?
0: I don't know.
1: Outside of Texas, obviously. She said, when I get to Texas, I gotta look like a local, so she's gonna get some cowboy boots. So she's traveling from out of state to come to the trial of a black kid who gunned down a white boy at a track meet.
0: But she's vlogging about it like she's a food influencer.
1: Mm-hmm.
0: Boy, I got to go to Frisco, Texas for the Carmelo Anthony trial. While I'm there, I'm going to check out the local restaurants and review them. What? Your what?
1: Mm-hmm.
0: What are your values? I do not get that at all.
4: Is it a sport where you need a cheerleader? You have to have a pep rally? Does he need somebody on his side in the courtroom to sway the judge or jury? I'm not sure what the purpose of that visit is.
0: For those who don't remember, this is basically the 2026 version of the OJ trial. There's a black guy and a white guy, and someone died, and people are picking sides only because of skin color. An 18-year-old from Frisco, who is black, is charged with first-degree murder for fatally stabbing a 17-year-old who is white, died in his twin brother's arms last year in April.
4: Now, you say people are picking this over skin color. Not me. I don't care if a kid's black, white, or polka dots. He brought a gun.
0: A knife. Yeah.
4: To a track meet.
0: Right.
4: And then used it to stab. I was going to say shoot, but, stab. Unless it's one of them knife guns. You ever see those?
0: No, it's not, Billy.
4: It wasn't a knife gun?
0: No.
4: But have you ever seen them, though?
0: Sure, yeah.
4: Yeah, it looks like a knife, and then all of a sudden, bah, you shoot somebody with it. And it's like, you brought a knife to a knife gun fight.
0: Well, that isn't quite what this is. Carmelo Anthony plans to claim he was acting in self-defense when he pulled a knife and stabbed the victim, whom his family said is the defendant flagrantly attacked during a dispute over a seat in the bleachers. But Anthony will be hard-pressed to prove he was actually in life-threatening danger. You can't justify killing someone with a knife and stabbing them in the chest if they were not about to use immediate deadly force on you.
4: And what kind of weapon did the white kid have?
0: None. Now, this is very similar to the case in Tennessee right now with the roles reversed. Chud the Builder is a white guy who shot a black guy that was taking a swing at him.
4: Yeah.
0: Now, unless your life was in danger, you can't shoot and kill someone just because they were going to punch you. Unless that person was really beating the snot out of you to the point where you were seconds away from losing consciousness or dying. But in the case of Chud the Builder, the influencer that walks around Tennessee shouting the N-word.
4: He was begging for it, though.
0: there were several cops standing a short distance away.
4: Yeah, did he ask for help?
0: No, your life was clearly not in danger, just as Carmelo Anthony's life was not in danger. In neither case was deadly force necessary. You can't just shoot someone because they punched you. You can, but you're probably not going to be able to use the self-defense explanation in court.
4: Mm-hmm.
0: You're probably going to go to jail.
4: You had other options, such as walk away, ask for help, call the cops. They're right over there. A lot of other options besides deadly force.
0: Right, exactly. Do you think that Austin Metcalf was going to kill Carmelo Anthony?
1: I don't think so at all.
0: Do you think that the guy that punched Chud the Builder in front of several cops standing about 12 feet away was going to kill him?
4: Probably not.
0: Has everyone lost their effing mind?
4: Yes.
0: Same
4: thing with this Pride Month stuff we were just talking about. We live in a world and in a time of increasing anxiety and increasing conflicts between sides. In the NFL, in the gay pride thing, which we were going to discuss when we came back from the break, because you wanted to know which teams were and which ones weren't. One side wants to celebrate its sexuality and wants everybody else to join in with them on that sexuality celebration. And the other side has resisted and believes the celebration of one's sexuality over an entire month is somewhat insufferable. And as a gay man, I have to say, I don't really notice the heterosexuals parading their sexuality around in front of us a day or a month or for 11 months of the year, although some people will say they do. So those football teams that have not yet come out, and by endorsing, I just mean putting it on their teams. You know, like if you're a Dallas Cowboy fan, you go to what, DallasCowboy.com or whatever, the team's websites. Well, it turns out you would not find it there. On the Dallas Cowboy website, they have joined with other teams like the Jets, Pittsburgh Steelers, Cleveland Browns, Cincinnati Bengals, Tennessee Titans, Kansas City Chiefs, Las Vegas Raiders, and the New Orleans Saints to not have posted recognition of Pride Month on their social media.
0: Wow.
4: The Houston Texans were one of the first to post Happy Pride Month yesterday on social media.

0: We forget what actual oppression looks like. Right now, you have all these gay soccer fans coming to America, staying in safe houses so they don't get persecuted. They're not in any danger. They'd be in danger if they went to Ghana, where the parliament just passed an anti-LGBTQ plus bill that will imprison you not only for being gay, but for being a gay ally. Now, this is what actual oppression looks like. Ghana, a very black country in Africa, passed a bill that will send you to prison for the activity of promoting gay pride, being an ally of gay pride. How long? 3 years imprisonment. Right.
1: It's a little different world over,
0: The measure requires President John Dramani Mahama's assent to become law.
1: Okay.
0: Mahama has publicly endorsed traditional gender and marriage views, and this news has triggered polarized reactions across the world. As some people point out, this is what actual oppression of gay people looks like. Actually arresting people and putting them in prison for being gay, not just telling the cross-dressing weirdos they can't compete in women's sports. Mm-hmm. That's not oppression. That's just common sense.
1: And you want to know how complicated this whole recognizing Pride Month is if you're an NFL team? The Minnesota Vikings, along with the Houston Texans, by the way, celebrated the Muslim holiday of Eid al-Fitr.
0: Sure, yeah, the end of Ramadan, right.
1: Now, this is tricky. I'm not sure that you're putting all this together. The Muslims who were celebrated by the Minnesota Vikings for their holiday then turned right around and immediately started celebrating Pride Month. The Muslim religion and other religions have very strict teachings against homosexuality. So how do the Vikings, among other football teams, balance this out? Oh, yeah, we're all for a Muslim holiday and we're all for gay pride. I mean, pick and choose or else I don't think you're for any of it.
0: It gets even more complicated. If you're a Muslim from Afghanistan, you're not allowed to have gay sex.

0: fast. Yeah. This time it's between a Republican and a Democrat. That's a plus.
1: It's fun to watch them squirm. You know, they're very uneasy about the possibility that guy could come out of nowhere and win this thing.
0: Right. And then as far as the redistricting war goes, I'll call it what it is, the gerrymander war around the country. We seem to be winning. Mm-hmm. Another victory in court yesterday. The Republicans are ahead of the Democrats by several seats. I don't know what that translates to in November, but less of a beating for Trump, I got to think.
1: We seem to be winning, but it's not football season yet. The redistricting thing all across the country, it hinges on football season.
0: Sure.
1: College football, especially, right, starting in the fall, because the NAACP, as you well know, highly respected organization amongst their members, NAACP has told the black kids, you know, promising athletic futures and careers, and to boycott the South.
0: Okay, is the NAACP doing the same thing the Southern Poverty Law Center is doing, where they're giving money to the KKK and the Nazis secretly?
1: Probably.
0: To create fake racism?
1: See if they can get some more of that fake racism started up.
0: In the biggest red state in the country right now, that would be Texas, a huge victory last night. And I don't expect people outside of Texas to understand this, so I'll just explain it very simply. Jane Nelson was the Secretary of State until yesterday in Texas. She is considered to be a very liberal Republican, a part of Governor Greg Abbott's administration, who was trying to keep the primaries open to help out wishy-washy Republicans and Democrats. She resigned yesterday and is now being replaced by a guy who wants to close the primaries. Now, what does that mean for the rest of us? It means the biggest red state in the country is actually going to become a right-wing state instead of a center right-wing state. That's a pretty big revelation from yesterday.
1: Mm-hmm.
0: And John Cornyn, the outgoing senator, is doing everything he can right now to destroy MAGA, promoting the libertarian candidate, talking about how Ken Paxton's unelectable, all the things he said he wouldn't do 2 weeks ago.
1: Of course.
0: Which proves the point we made over and over on this show. Do not trust that guy.
1: No. Kick him out like you've done.
0: Yeah. So it's not as bad as you think, you know?
1: We have a hostage situation going on right now. A bank standoff in California at the Chase Bank. If you have an account with Chase, this guy may be rifling through some of your funds right now just to see what you got.
0: Wait.
1: Well, he's in there with time to kill. He's got a hostage situation going on at a bank. There's been a standoff going on since yesterday, about 12 hours. Doesn't seem to be in any hurry to give it up. What else are you going to do in there? Tell the teller, hey, a friend of mine banks here. Click on his account. I want to see how much he's got.
0: Is it possible he doesn't know how to log into his account and that's all this is about?
1: It could be. Yeah, because they make you change your password every 6 months or so.
0: That is annoying.
1: I didn't want to change it because I barely remember what it was before.
0: I have too many passwords. How am I supposed to remember all of them?
1: Yeah, and when you get a new phone, like I just did about a month ago, sometimes the facial recognition doesn't pass along from one phone to the next when you transfer the information. Then you got to go back and remember passwords you haven't had to remember for years.
0: Have you considered it's your fault because you're more handsome than you were a couple years ago?
1: That's the first thing I thought of.
0: Yeah, right, yeah.
1: Sure.
2: Wednesday, yeah. Who doesn't get excited about Wednesdays?
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0: today is National Repeat Day, and today is National Repeat Day, and
1: that was totally unexpected.
0: Today is National Repeat. Actually, all jokes aside,
1: the needle is stuck, dude.
0: Today's National Repeat Day. Joe Biden will celebrate by announcing that Joe's brain is not broken. He's very sharp and smart.
1: Sharp as a tack, always has been.
0: Joe was all over TV yesterday with Whoopi. And she was talking about how no one ever came to her and said that Joe is aging. She had no idea.
2: But you say and write that you hadn't seen that from him before. You hadn't seen that sort of slippage. Many aides had said otherwise. And of course, polls of Americans had expressed concerns about his age, perhaps not that performance. Do you think that there's a chance you had a blind spot to it as the person closest to him and to his spouse who just loves him so much?
3: You know, you're saying many aides saw this. No one ever came to me and said, Jill, you know, Joe's aging or something's wrong.
0: This is the problem with yes men. I believe her. I actually think she's right.
1: Why would they go to her and tell her? They assume she knew. If you knew and you weren't, you know, intimate with him,
4: which surely everybody else saw.
0: Yeah. If you worked for the president of the United States and you were a low-level employee who was escorting Joe around to the bathroom and the... Would you walk up to the first lady and say, ma'am, I think your husband might be becoming retarded?
1: Yeah, he is really out of it. No.
0: Jill admitted in an interview last weekend on 60 Minutes that when she saw that abysmal debate with Donald Trump, where Joe was clearly suffering mentally in front of the whole world, that she thought he was having a stroke. Someone went back and found a graph of all the columnists at the New York Times. And there were at least two to three of them who thought it was a tie between Trump and Joe.
1: Oh, yeah. He did so well in that debate. It was at least a tie, if not a victory, for old Joe.
0: Jill, again, it's repeat day. Jill thought her husband was having a stroke. And there were people at the New York Times who wrote about how great Joe did in that debate. And by the way, it was two black Democrats and a white liberal woman. Yeah. No shock there.
1: No.
0: Nothing shocking about that. Embarrassing, you guys.
1: Well, yeah.
0: So now she's out promoting a book, her memoir or something.
1: Has she sold one yet? I can't imagine.
0: Do you think she's running for office? This is often they write a book.
1: Oh, yeah. It's a possibility, keeping her name out there, keeping it, you know, high profile, if it ever was.
0: They were doing, a town hall yesterday, Whoopi and Jill. And Joe is in the audience. He came up, and there's not any audio of this. I was just reading about it on the New York Times, and he mumbled something incomprehensible. The New York Post headline, Joe crashes Jill's book talk, steals spotlight to ask who she loves the most in incredibly cringy moment. I think we know who she loves the most, herself.
1: Yeah.
0: That's why she was willing to let you die in front of the world. So she could remain a powerful suburban housewife, essentially. What else was she?
1: Pretty much. God. Ugh, politics. Nasty business.
0: Well, there's a lot of cosplaying, a lot of theater kids who couldn't make it in theater. Steve, have you seen the latest picture of James Tallarico with a 5 o'clock shadow and a cowboy hat driving around in a pickup truck? Who is this guy?
1: Whoever you want him to be, he'll be that guy for you.
0: Yesterday, someone from the Dallas Morning Snooze went with James to a barbecue restaurant where they ordered way more meat than they needed so they could do a photo shoot.
1: Of course.
0: And these people really think they can beat Paxton simply by eating the most meat. Remember when Cornyn took a photo in front of Trump Burger?
1: this is not the same guy that pledged a meat-free campaign, is it?
0: It is the same guy,
1: what?
0: Steve.
1: How does that work?
0: Who pledged a meat-free campaign. Hang on. Have you looked at this photo? It's two guys in a restaurant that have ordered an insane amount of meat, just so you know.
1: That used to be me and my buddy Sam. Sitting right there eating that much meat, and we shouldn't.
0: Look at James and ask me if I'm wrong when I say this. This poor little guy is building a constipation blockade so strong, his bowels are going to need a search warrant to pass all that meat he just recently started eating for probably the first time in his adult life.
1: Oh, it's gonna take a while.
0: Guys, you can't eat meat until you're senator. It doesn't work that way, John Cornyn. Ask John Cornyn how that worked when he took a photo in front of Trump Burger.
1: Exactly.
0: you know, if I just eat enough food, I'll be senator. No.
1: Now, you still got that picture up there. I was looking for this.
0: It's you.
1: It's a picture of me from about 5 years ago.
0: No 5 o'clock shadow.
1: Then. I'm not running for office, but yeah, I am driving an old pickup truck just like him, wearing a straw cowboy hat just like him. I think he's copying me. I should sue him because I did this 5 years ago.
0: Look, people in both parties do this. In the South, but especially in places like Texas and Oklahoma, some guy will come out of nowhere. He used to be a surfer or a barista or a businessman, and all of a sudden, he's a rootinest, tootinest cowboy you've ever seen, driving around in a pickup truck with his hat and his 5 o'clock shadow. And I don't know why some people fall for it. They're like, what? He's off. He's saying exactly what I want to hear a politician say in a costume I enjoy.
1: Yeah, it's a cute little outfit. Yeah. You know, if he wanted to get all manly, he should have gone with this look. This is me driving my zero turn. See that, that's rugged business right there.
0: Steve, you have just pointed something out that is profoundly true. People in politics seem to think the quintessential Texan is a cowboy with a... It's not. It's a guy who's kind of like Hank Hill driving a zero turn.
1: Exactly.
0: There are cowboys out there, sure, but it's not most of them.
1: No.
0: Most real Texas men are, it's a dude in a pair of blue jeans, maybe cowboy boots, maybe hiking boots, on a lawnmower with a beer. That's the real middle-class white Texas dude. And the polling data for the Democrats in Texas with middle-class white guys is so abysmal. They found a vegan twink and dressed him up as a cowboy. All his clothes look brand new. The truck looks brand new. What do you think he was driving 2 years ago, if you just had to guess?
1: A Prius?
0: Dude, there's no question he was driving a Prius. Or a Tesla before Elon went right-wing woke or whatever they called, red-pilled or based or whatever term we're using.
1: Actually, Sam would like you to know.
0: Yeah?
1: Different Sam than the one I just mentioned.
0: Sure.
1: Alaska is the biggest red state in the country.
0: Okay, I'm just...
1: You misspoke clearly, and you probably want to throw yourself on the mercy of the listeners and say, sorry, I made a mistake. Alaska, big state. Yeah. Were you thinking maybe population-wise as opposed to geographic size?
0: Yes, I was talking about population, but while we're on the topic here, aren't the leaders of Alaska basically like moderate? Like they're not. It's not like a far right state. What do they do there? The jungle primaries? Or no, that's not what it's called. What is it called? Ranked choice voting. That's what they have there.
1: That doesn't sound good.
0: So you always end up with a centrist after the election's over with. Anyway, Sam, I'm not saying you're wrong, but just, you know, sometimes when you actually,
1: maybe not.
0: You know who's a real conservative? Susan Collins.
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28: Three staccato cries of Mayday and an eyewitness report of a mid-air explosion is about all that is known this morning of the British Columbia air disaster, which yesterday claimed 52 lives.
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0: I probably should have waited till you know who gets here to talk about this, but then on the other hand, maybe it's better that we...
1: Yeah, probably best we get this out of the way now, if we're going to talk about what I think we're going to talk about.
0: Is Billy out here yet? Is he still doing his...
1: Yeah, he's right outside. He was chatting with some guy about something. I don't know. I couldn't even understand what they were saying.
0: It sounded,
1: you know, engineer-y, technical stuff. Something about running wires through the ducts in the ceiling. I don't know.
0: Another radio show's been using our studio in the second half of the day.
1: Yeah, people come in here and monkey around with our stuff.
0: Normally it annoys us, but these guys are our friends, so we'll get
1: it
0: over
1: it. Still annoys us.
0: Yeah.
1: But we're letting it slide.
0: Candace Bushnell is the real Carrie.
2: Hey, y'all want to hold it down in there? We're trying to have a conversation out here in the hall.
0: This is the show, Billy. This is how we pay the bills.
2: Are y'all working?
0: Yeah.
2: Oh. Hey. What's going on? What's new, guys? What's going on?
0: Billy, did Praline ever watch Sex in the City?
1: Oh, good Lord. Yeah. And I'd sit there and pretend like I was watching it with her. You know, being a married man, you do stuff sometimes. But I can't stay in a room with them people.
0: A while back, the creator of the show, Candace Bushnell, the real Carrie, said that she's truly alone and she regrets putting her career before a family, which is kind of what that whole show is about.
1: She didn't say she regretted being a big old hoer?
0: Well, the show glorified riding the into your 40s like it was empowerment.
1: Mm-hmm.
0: And then hitting the fertility cliff and realizing you can't have kids. And I was wondering here, because I was just reading this piece online, what do you think did more damage to its respective gender? Was it porn did damage to men, or was it Sex in the City and shows like that did more damage to women?
1: Well, I got to figure, what kind of damage did porn do to us?
0: Well, men...
1: I don't feel too damaged.
0: Men have porn brain. Have you ever heard of porn brain?
1: Not that I ever look at porn, but I know it exists, you know.
0: Setting unrealistic expectations for the opposite sex so that when you get into a relationship, you're never really satisfied. Does that make sense?
1: Yeah, but I don't blame porn for that, you know.
0: I think a lot of people do. They say, well, there's a, you know, men, young men will look at these videos on the internet and with these women with giant prosthetic breasts doing sexual contortionist acts in the bedroom that aren't really generally translating to real life. Or maybe before they weren't. I think now they might be.
1: They can get them big like that too if they need to. What was the other half of the question?
0: Did that do more damage to men, or did shows like Sex in the City do more damage to women?
1: Oh, Sex in the City for sure. It messed women up.
0: Right around the time that show became popular, the U.S. fertility rate hit rock bottom.
1: The baby making?
0: Yeah, and studies show married moms with part-time or home setups report higher happiness than full-time corporate grinders. Women who just decided to focus on their career and never have a family tend to be very unhappy later on in life.
1: So they'll stay in at home raising the kids. That didn't make much of an excitement of a TV show, though, did it?
0: Well, the research indicates that at least men watching pixels on the internet, you know, porn, still chase real relationships and families eventually. Women leading the trad life might seem lame and boring, but they generally report a higher life happiness rate, or however they measure it.
1: I don't feel comfortable with y'all blaming porn like you're doing for messing men up with our expectations. Hell, I grew up in a time when I thought I dream a genie was what I was going end up with.
0: Yeah. You know,
1: I watched Petticoat Junction. All three of them girls on there, them three sisters or cousins or whatever they was, man, they was all just doable. Sweet spot. You know, all the TV shows I watched growing up. Remember Colonel Klink's, well, you wouldn't, Colonel Klink's secretary on Hogan's Heroes.
0: Yeah.
1: Woo! Man, yeah, there's just all these women on TV when we was growing up, and I thought, well, I'll get me one of them.
0: Yeah.
1: I didn't.
0: Yesterday at my gym, we were lifting weights, and I had this strange revelation when I realized these people I've been lifting weights with are all liars, because we were talking about Lieutenant Governor Dan Patrick in Texas and what people what people did or didn't like about him, and it was mostly about THC and CBD shops and stuff. And then someone pointed out how he made it so that you can't look at Pornhub on your phone anymore. And everyone in the gym pretended like they didn't know that.
1: Is that the guy that's responsible for that?
0: Well, they voted to put age restrictions on Mm-hmm. Which we never really had a problem for or against it. It just seemed like a futile effort because there's so much porn on the internet that even if a handful of these websites decide to adhere to the rules,
1: mm-hmm.
0: how many other European or Russian or Asian-based websites won't follow the rules and there's nothing we can do about it?
1: Nothing you can do. Well, it's gonna have to be that way. Huh. What's the guy's name that tried to do all that again?
0: Dan Patrick. He didn't try. He succeeded.
1: He did it. Yeah, now what's he doing?
0: He's very upset, I'm told, that the outgoing Secretary of State in the state of Texas is resigning because he wanted to keep the primaries open.
1: Mm-hmm.
0: I'm told. I don't know what he's actually doing.
1: But what does that do for porn? The main thing is, what's the situation with the porn today?
0: I think the most accurate answer to your question would be it'll have no effect on your porn consumption.
1: Well, ain't that... I mean, not mine. I just worry about, some of the listeners that we have that might feel like they need it. Scott emailed us, and I don't think Scott meant to do this, but maybe it's a caution to the rest of you. He said, I've been needing a new ceiling fan at the house, been putting it off. Finally, I went on the internet, started looking for some ceiling fans. And you ever Google something and you don't get the results you want, so you got to refine your search until you get exactly what you want. He said, I finally had to just search for only fans. And I looked for only fans on the internet for hours, and I still haven't seen one damn fan yet.
0: Ah.
1: And sure enough, if you just search only fans, they don't show you fans. No ceiling fans listed on that site at all.
0: Just wanted to purchase a fan for the ceiling or maybe the wall.
1: And if his wife, walked in, which I'm sure she did, and said, Scott, what are you doing? He's like, I'm looking for fans, honey. I don't know what happened. It was an accident. I'm sure that's what it was.
0: Yeah, it's got to be.
1: Only fans.
0: It's got to be it, Billy. Yeah.
1: Mm-mm-mm.
0: A
1: guy also emailed us. Actually, it was a girl. It was Carrie. Carrie emails us pretty regular. You told a story yesterday about what they's doing with skeeters out there in California. They're gathering up all the boy skeeters, and scientifically messing with their junk so they can't make babies. Uh-huh. And then they release these millions and millions of male skeeters out there who can't reproduce. And Carrie wrote in, she said, it's the exact same thing we've been doing. Somebody please tell the scientists in the mosquito industry how they tell the difference between the male and the female mosquitoes. Because we're having trouble with that here in the human world.
0: Yeah, they're letting these mosquitoes go to try to stop diseases, but I think it's just going to result in more people getting bit by mosquitoes.
1: Mm-hmm.
0: Also, the people that are doing it, these Silicon Valley tech giants, have the ability to create tiny microchips that can be inserted inside of your body, Billy Ed.
1: What?
0: Yeah, you trust them letting mosquitoes go out into the atmosphere?
1: I'm sure they know what they're doing. Or the government would have probably put a stop to it. Oh, wait, the government's the one doing it. Oh, never mind.
0: Remember yesterday on the show, we asked a question if that Axios report about Donald Trump telling off Benjamin Netanyahu was real, telling him you're effing crazy and everyone hates you. Well, it sounds like it's real.
1: So doesn't that mean that there's somebody spying on Trump inside his government?
0: 100%.
1: So why are people releasing all these supposed private phone calls between two leaders of two nations and... they got a listening device on it. CIA, FBI. They got like two-way mirrors. They're following Trump around.
0: Well, that's what Mark Levin's upset about. Some of these conservatives clutched pearls over the leak, but it caused a MAGA peanut gallery to say that Mark Levin's wrong and this and that. He's the worst guy in talk radio. But that's not true. The worst guy in talk radio is Hugh Hewitt. He's terrible.
1: That old gray-haired guy with the pinched nose?
0: Hi, I'm Hugh Hewitt. Fox News is going to put me on show TV.
1: He sounds just like that. He sounds just like that, Kenny.
0: I like when Donald Trump acts more like George W. Bush than the guy that MAGA elected. I don't get how Hugh Hewitt is a professional entertainer spanning multiple decades.
1: I don't get that. And then they put him on TV for some reason.
0: Because he's so handsome.
1: It's even more boring than when he's on radio.
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15: My name's Phil from Beverly, Massachusetts. I've lost 88 pounds with Awaken 180. I was type 2 diabetic and I was severely overweight. I got to do something because what I was doing wasn't working. The GLP-1 was a thought, but I don't really like putting chemicals in my body. So I've been on Awaken 180 for a year ago this month. I'm now completely off of all diabetic medication, cholesterol medication. And as a result of this, I was scheduled for more knee surgery. My left knee was really getting to the point where I was having trouble walking. And now that pain is completely gone. My energy level's through the roof. 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
0: Sorry, that was new music from New Orleans. We didn't know it was going to involve auto-tuner.
1: I heard that instantly. It's like, spidey senses, look out.
0: Billy, you've been to New Orleans a lot. Isn't it kind of interesting how...
1: Been there.
0: A lot of the best and worst music in the world, in all of history, comes from that very specific tiny place.
1: It's like the best and the worst of everything can come swimming out of New Orleans.
0: It's true, yeah.
1: Yeah, buddy.
0: Just terrible, terrible, terrible crime, politicians... gangster rap music, but then fantastic music and food and some of the nicest people you've ever met.
1: Oh, hell
0: and
1: yeah.
0: And almost no medium either. Like in the middle there is it's either one or the other. It's either the best thing you've ever seen in your life or the worst thing. What the hell is going on here?
1: Well, at least they're not, as far as we know, butchering people's horses and eating them like they're doing over in Florida. Yesterday, we told a story about animal abuse. What was that, Vegas? Some teenage girl lost her mind, went off her nut, and started stabbing people's horses because she didn't get her way about something.
0: Right.
1: And now, this morning, story pops up in Florida. People said that a couple of their horses went missing, and they found out later. Illegal immigrants have a habit, and have for some years now, of stealing people's horses, kind of like keep around like pets, basically. You know, it's like, you know, I got a horse, and they'll just take them out in the woods and butcher them and cut them up into meat and eat them and take them home. What they don't eat right there,
0: which is disgusting and terrible, and we're against it. But also, we've been told it's a healthier, leaner meat than beef. So,
1: well, and that's not really the point here. It's not their meat.
0: It's still
1: it's
0: wrong.
1: Not their horse, and
0: still
1: you're not
0: wrong.
1: Supposed to steal it.
0: Obviously, you know,
1: and
0: yes.
1: Then kill it. Obviously, and then cut it up and eat it. Now, I did a look into this. I want to say, is this true about illegal slaughtering horses? And one of these, you know, sites comes on and says this rating could be mostly false. But then, if you just keep reading, keep searching, keep looking. Florida horse owners, black market slaughter, family horses. Some of this happened last month. Some of it happened last year. Some of it dates back here to 2023, February 23, 2010. Animal lovers sickened over slaughter of horses by strangers in the night. Mm. This has been going on for some time. And they just want to keep telling you, it's like, that's just people who don't like illegals coming to our country. And so they just blame them for stuff. No, it's happening.
0: Billy Ed, we come from a place where there's a long history of cattle theft and people finding a way to deal with said cattle theft.
1: Oh, yeah, and horse thieving was a hanging offense back in the day.
0: Isn't there even
1: still should be.
0: Isn't there even a TV show where they kind of talk about this stuff? Dutton Ranch, Yellowstone.
1: I've heard of that.
0: Marshalls. Yeah. The stars of Taylor Sheridan's North Texas filmed TV shows are known to be imperiled by a margarita or two, but the cast of Dutton Ranch faced a more deadly danger on set, according to a report today from Rachel Berndt.
1: Snakes?
0: Yeah. Do you see this?
1: I just figured snakes.
0: 3,400 rattlesnakes were caught on set while filming. 3,400.
1: What'd they do with them?
0: I was wondering that, too.
1: I mean, hopefully they, you know, skinned them and turned them into, you know, useful products, boots, belts, hat bands, all kinds of fun stuff.
0: There were six snake wranglers on set to clear out the snakes from the areas where they were filming. It was especially treacherous for Riley, who, true to character, had to run through the tall grasses of North Texas wearing stilettos. That'd be, I think, Beth Dutton.
1: Oh, yeah, that chick.
0: One of the most treacherous stories came from Hauser, that's Rip, who said he showed up to a film scene just to find out that there was a den of 40 or 50 rattlesnakes. Filming was delayed for the night, of course, while they dealt with said rattlesnakes. I wonder if that's how the Rodeo Houston gets all them rattlesnakes for the corn dogs.
1: I bet that's it. Yeah, they probably just bring them all down here.
0: I wish they'd find a way to cook them better. I'm still a little clogged up from that.
1: Yeah, that never did sit right on you, did it?
0: Nah, never did, no. Speaking of invasive species, in Louisiana, a rare flea-borne illness is on the rise. In the last year and a half, 17 people have contracted something called typhus, a flea-borne disease.
1: Not typhoid?
0: Nah, it's typhus.
1: Typhus.
0: And all the patients were hospitalized. Two of them even died, Billy Ed.
1: From fleas?
0: Yeah.
1: Huh. Well, now what you gonna do? Where's Fauci when we need him most?
0: Yeah.
1: Somebody's got to put a stop to this. These people are dying. How dare you?
0: It's true, yeah. And then another thing, screwworm, now getting closer and closer to the Texas border, flesh-eating fly larva.
1: That's the other thing we got emails about.
0: In Mexico.
1: That same lady, Carrie, the bus driver, they said she had emailed you before about screwworm, Skinny.
0: Sup?
1: Yeah. Did you get your screwworm mail from last week?
0: It's not like I'm too busy to read all the mail, but I just don't get everything.
1: I got you. Yeah.
0: I don't think I saw that
1: one. Sometimes Skinny don't get it.
0: No, I did get this letter from a guy in, where is this, federal prison.
1: Snail mail. Look at that. An envelope and pages with writing on them and stuff.
0: Yeah, we've got.
1: Don't worry about all that white powder sprinkled all over the. I'm sure it's fine.
0: This is from, what's that gentleman's name? He's been sending us letters.
1: Did he sign it? Did he put his return address on it?
0: Well, you remember
1: his return address is jail.
0: the inmate over there. Who's been sent
1: number 4277904?
0: We've been getting letters from a guy that used to be a inmate at Rikers Island, Brian Call. Not an inmate, a guard. Sorry, I'm doing too many things.
1: Used to be a guard, and now he's a prisoner.
0: Yeah.
1: Yeah.
0: He says, great show, guys, he says, Kenny and Billy Ed. And you guys have no idea how you help me along, for real. You lift my spirits. You guys are great. What the hell is this about Sydney Sweeney getting a chest reduction? Come on, son. I don't think that's true, did she? I think that's fake news.
1: I don't think so.
0: They're beautiful, he says. It's the wrong form of A. It's okay. I'd motorboat them. My ex-wife, Rose, has the same size. Rose is very pretty, Irish and Italian. Uh-oh.
1: Mm.
0: You guys put me in a very good mood, a very down mood yesterday, talking about abortion.
1: It was probably a few days ago because it's snail mail. It
0: right.
1: Takes a while to get
0: National
1: here.
0: Rescue Dog Day. How cool is that, he says. I just mentioned him in Coney Island 3 days ago, New Yorker. Paper route. I had the biggest paper route. Boy, it's a lot of information here, Brian.
1: Well, he's got some time on his hands, you know. Not a busy schedule there in jail.
0: What we were trying to figure out was by talking about how he's a former prison guard, now in prison for murder.
1: Are you endangering his life as we speak?
0: And he's sending us these letters, so I got to think he's still alive.
1: It looks that way.
0: Certainly seems, but he doesn't. I don't know. I haven't read the whole. It's like three pages. And then there's something here for someone named Ashley. Ashley, hello. How are you? How you're hanging in there? Maybe he sent us this by mistake.
1: Sounds like I don't know any Ashley here.
0: Yeah.
1: Unless one of you guys is parading around with a chick's name in your private life. I don't want to know. I'd rather not hear about it.
0: I think Brian's letter. Brian, if you can hear us, your letter to Ashley got sent to us, not to Ashley, whoever Ashley is. You know, there are these women on the internet who want to have a prison inmate pen pal because it's the only way they can get a guy to give them their full attention, they think.
1: Yeah. And they don't have to worry about him, you know, coming over in the middle of the night. Bothering him
0: or cheating on him with another chick.
1: No, not with a chick.
0: Not with a chick, right?
1: The prison life is just nothing about that really. I mean, sure, I'm sure there are people who sit around thinking, you know, if I have all my food prepared for me, if I have my clothes all selected for me, I've got a place to sleep, I've got a TV, a gym, a library, and good friends to, you know, to keep me entertained, I guess. Is it really worth putting up with what else you got to get put up with in prison? Okay. I don't think so. Not for me. It's not. I'm not making that trade-off.
0: You remember at the end of Shawshank, there was that dude who didn't like being free because he'd spent so long in prison. He had no friends or loved ones or anything to do in the real world. It was just lonely.
1: When he got out, didn't know nobody, didn't know how the world worked. He'd been in too long.
0: I don't know if I'd ever, if I was in prison for that long for some reason, I don't know if that would ever happen to me. But then again, I don't love drugs and gay sex. If I loved drugs and gay sex, prison seems great.
1: Oh, sure. And I mean, that appeals to somebody. That just ain't me, that's all.
0: Yeah, me too. Me neither, Billy. I'd rather not be on drugs and have heterosexual relations.
1: Ooh, that sounds fun.
0: With a cisgendered, heteronormative member of the matriarchy?
1: Every time you say cis something, I think of a sister.
0: Yeah.
1: And that just, you know, puts the kibosh on the old sex talk right there.
0: I'm with you, Billy. The therapy talk is a little overwhelming, but I'm trying to learn to use it because I've noticed there's a portion of society that can't understand what you're saying unless it's like learning French. You know what I mean?
1: I don't know what that means. No.
0: Well, there's a group of people out there that won't understand you if you don't use certain language.
1: Oh, gotcha. Yeah. Now, when we come back, I want to talk about California a little bit, and it's not even about their election, because I don't really know what happened over there yesterday. I'm not sure they do yet, because they're real slow at counting.
0: Is this the standoff at the Chase Bank?
1: No, it although that is pretty, you know, pretty exciting. We got a hostage situation, a standoff at the bank. Guy, they said, he claims he had a bomb strapped to his chest. Now, I don't know who would do something like that.
0: A Muslim?
1: We'll have to look into it because there's no way we would know from way over here.
0: I think there's a certain religion.
1: There's no way to know, Kenny.
0: Oh, sorry. Okay, remember? Got it, yeah.
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0: It's National Ride a Bike Day or something like that.
1: Hey, don't you just love it? Ah, any reason for Freddy?
0: That's what they say.
1: They all say that?
0: Why
1: any reason for Freddy?
0: Well, why would we ride a bike during the time of the year when it's most likely to rain out?
1: That's a very good question. Take your galoshes and your rain coat with you.
0: My coach rode a bike to the gym yesterday, and we asked, you know, is your car okay? He said, no, it's fine. I'm just trying to get some cardio, which made sense. And then seconds later, it just started pouring outside, and he said, I had not anticipated that.
1: Oh, really? Just first day living in town, is it?
0: Well, it was very sunny and bright out.
1: Uh-huh, and then it wasn't.
0: In his defense, I was planning to go to the park and run after the gym yesterday, and it just pouring rain, cats and dogs. And then as soon as it was too late to go running, the rain stopped.
1: Do you check the forecast or do you check the radar before you go out?
0: Why would I look at any of that? It's always wrong.
1: Exactly. You check the forecast and it'll tell you it's going to rain for the next 9 days, but it won't. And then they'll tell you, it's like, oh, no, no rain for the next 3 hours. But then it rains in 20 minutes. I usually check the radar, and you can't even always trust that because sometimes if storms will just pop up. But you can watch them, you know, the big fronts move in. Like yesterday, you could see it coming ahead of time. The radar, it's the way to go as far as I'm concerned.
0: We live in a part of the country where it'll get hot out, and then all the humidity down on the ground here will just rise up into the air, and suddenly it'll start raining. It's like, I'm not a meteorologist, but you can't really predict something like that.
1: Neither can they. Sad story. Another woman fell down another manhole. This is getting to be an epidemic.
0: You love manholes.
1: I don't trust them, though.
0: Yeah, sure, I get it.
1: She was, this happened to a woman named Fabiana Rosa.
0: I saw.
1: She's 33 years old, and this was in Brazil, not New York City.
0: Oh, there was one in New York City, wasn't there?
1: Yeah, well, a woman got out of her car last week, and there was just the cover was missing off the manhole. She just turned in her seat to get out of her car, stepped right into the open hole. This woman in Brazil was walking down the street, staring at her phone, naturally, because that's what we all do now.
0: Yeah.
1: I don't even think she realized she was about to step on a manhole cover.
0: Sure.
1: It did have a cover on it, but then when she stepped on it, it gave way. It flipped, like one of those trash can lids that when you put the trash in it, you know, it just spins in a little circle and the lid comes back around.
0: Right.
1: And when she stepped on it, it flipped the other side of the manhole cover up, and by the time she put her other foot down, you know, in a walking, she went just straight through. It was almost like a disappearing act. She disappeared so quickly, and when she hit her head on the way down, somebody saw her fall and finally ran to her aid. She said she thought she was gonna die. Did have some significant swelling in the head where she hit herself, but otherwise pretty much unharmed.
0: Okay, so most of the world's manhole covers are manufactured in India and China.
1: Mm-hmm.
0: And I'm not

0: emerging from manhole covers across Brooklyn after sneaking around the steamy depths in what police say were some kind of scavenger hunt operation.
1: Mm-hmm.
0: The ever-present threat of arrests and obvious risks to personal safety, apparently no deterrent for these intrepid subterranean explorers, Billiard.
1: Ooh, that's fancy. I like that.
0: Now, you wonder, why didn't we go with Ninja Turtles as the background music? Why'd we choose...
2: That's the first thought I had. Why Ghostbusters, not Ninja Turtles?
0: Because the video I saw was three white guys and a black guy. At least that's how it looked to me in the grainy,
1: right?
0: In the grainy screenshot I looked at.
1: Uh-huh. Was the black guy always with them, or was he just kind of hanging around sometimes?
0: Not at first. Later on, he joined them when they needed some extra help, I think.
1: Yeah.
0: And you really got to wonder, what did that black guy do to earn the respect of those white guys? These scientists, or whatever they are.
2: Sure, I'm sure there's... qualified scientists.
0: Would you go down there?
2: No, absolutely not.
0: I bet it's really interesting, though, because it's not just that it's gross and there's a lot to explore. There's a history to it, Mr. Kenneth.
2: A history?
0: Sure. I mean, we're talking about hundreds of years of them building tunnels down there. There's all kinds of weird studies.
2: I wait and go down there after they've bricked it in and then run the air conditioning into it. I'm happier that way.
0: Air-conditioned sewer system?
2: No, not sewer system, just tunnels in general.
0: Sure.
2: Yeah, they built tunnels down there for, I don't know if you heard about this, they got trains that run underground up there.
0: I've heard about that.
2: Yeah.
0: Anyway, it's a fascinating thing. Do you remember it was a while back, a couple of years back, we saw this video of these Jews.
2: Who?
0: Jewish guys climbing up out of the subterranean tunnels of New York City.
2: That's right. They had a whole little hideaway area down there for them to live.
0: They claim it was because, I mean, there were theories speculating it was because they wanted to go to their synagogue and they were told they were not allowed to during the pandemic. But then they were pulling like dirty stained mattresses out of there too.
2: Yep.
0: Which makes you wonder, you know, okay, you wanted to go to synagogue, I get it, but what was the mattress for, you know?
2: Well, the warning from New York City is stay out of the sewers. It's very dangerous. You don't have to tell me twice. Actually, you didn't even have to tell me once. I'm not getting in the sewers.
0: I don't know. If there was, if I knew I wasn't going to get stuck down there, if there was no risk and I could get a gas mask and just go exploring, how's that any different than exploring a cave, you know?
2: What do you think is in a sewer?
0: Oh, alligators, obviously.
2: No, there's something else.
0: Ninja Turtles?
2: Another thing that's pretty much what they built the sewer for.
0: Ectoplasm.
2: Thank you. Yes.
3: Well, you sound like a Democrat.
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14: On the night before Halloween in 1975, 15-year-old Martha Moxley was murdered in the Tony Bellhaven neighborhood of Greenwich, Connecticut. She was rich and beautiful and loved by all who knew her. For decades, despite intense media scrutiny, police failed to make an arrest. In 2000, 25 years after Martha's murder, her one-time neighbor, Michael Skakel, was arrested. He'd been 15, like her, at the time of the crime. He was also a cousin of the Kennedys.
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14: 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I read the articles. Of course Michael Skakel killed his next-door neighbor, Martha Moxley. He beat her to death with a golf club. I knew it. And if you followed the case like I did, I bet you knew it too. My name is Andrew Goldman. 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

0: Frisco City Hall last night, Billy Ed. The rally against rednecks wasn't quite what they made it sound like it was going to be.
1: A rally against rednecks?
0: Yeah, some imported activist named Zul Mohammed, apparently a convicted voter fraud guy currently appealing while running for mayor elsewhere, decides to host a rally against rednecks outside the Frisco City Hall. He called the locals trailer park trash yokels.
1: Oh, that should have gone over well, huh?
0: While pretending the community there only exists because of the contributions of South Asians. Kind of a bold strategy, Cotton.
1: Yeah, a little bit, yeah.
0: Turns out the oppressed locals didn't appreciate being crapped on in their own affluent suburb they built from farmland.
1: Imagine that.
0: Yeah, about 50 armed counter-protesters showed up. Many of them not armed, but enough of them armed that that's how the media is describing
1: it. All they need to see is one guy armed. It's like the entire army of rednecks showed up with their killer weapons of war.
0: And they outnumbered Mohammed's sad little turnout. Rainy night, zero momentum, classic leftist shilling. Signs included White Lives Matter, which is very offensive.
1: Oh, God, yes.
0: Pictures of victims like Austin Metcalf and Charlie Kirk. Warnings about the South Asian takeover. It's interesting, too, that the liberal media there is making it sound like Republicans hate people from South Asia. The leader of the Texas Republican Party is from South Asia.
1: Yes, he is.
0: And so, anyway, one guy drove from Tyler with a group called the Texas Nationalist Movement because Islam is a cancer, apparently, is a message he wanted to spread there.
1: Okay.
0: The mayor basically locked down public comments at the council meeting over safety. Translation, the natives are getting restless.
1: Uh-oh.
0: And we can't have that, guys.
1: Did they say who the natives were? Because you can call some people natives, but not others.
0: Well, I stand with the indigenous people of England today.
1: Oh, you do?
0: In their outrage over the white kid who got stabbed and murdered and then left to die by law enforcement.
1: Yeah, that's the situation. They're outraged in Atlanta today as a 66-year-old grandmother was stabbed like 20 times or more on a bus. Now, I know there was a woman stabbed on a bus or a train car last year in the South, wasn't it, in the Carolinas? And then we forgot all about that. Our outrage diminished quickly when it turns out she was an attractive blonde white lady. This grandmother, though, that everybody's outraged is an older black woman, and so the outrage is obviously justified in this case.
0: Obviously.
1: Yes.
0: Yes.
1: I thought you guys were going to tell us about California.
0: Well, we were supposed to talk about it. What's going on in California?
1: Well, I was
0: going
1: to bring up something that wasn't about the election, because I don't know if they even know what's going on in the election over there yet. They keep telling us they still got to count some more votes, because they don't like the way it's looking yet.
0: For some reason, they can count a lot of votes overnight in Texas, but they can't do it in California. Is it that Common Core math? That must be the new math.
1: I bet that's it.
0: Yeah.
1: Well, sometimes they just don't like the way the election turns out, so they go, well, we're still counting, which means we're still trying to come up with some more votes somewhere. But that Hilton guy,
0: yeah,
1: who's a Republican,
0: a British guy, he's a foreigner.
1: He's a Republican.
0: Oh, I thought you were going to say foreigner.
1: Yeah, even worse, he's a Republican.
0: Ugh.
1: Yeah, him and that Hispanic guy.
0: Got it.
1: Look like they're going to be in the runoff
0: for governor.
1: Yeah.
0: And in the Los Angeles mayor's race, which weirdly is getting more attention from cable news, it's Pratt versus Bass.
1: As we kind of expected.
0: But that's all unofficial.
1: It's unofficial. Now, what I was going to tell y'all about was what they call the ultimate karma for transleets. That's a trans athlete.
0: Oh,
1: he's a translete.
0: Got it. Okay.
1: Yeah. We mentioned this for a couple of weeks now. Out in California, they're having some track and field championships. I guess this is, you know, high school stuff. And a transgender boy over there, not a girl. He's A.B. Hernandez.
0: So good at women's sports. It's
1: really
0: amazing.
1: Really good.
0: Incredible.
1: Track and field against women.
0: No way of explaining why he wasn't good at men's sports, but women's sports, really good.
1: He wasn't actually good enough for women's sports either.
0: What?
1: As the boy allowed to play against the girls, compete, had to share the third place podium over this past weekend at the state championships. he was bested by two actual females.
0: Wow.
1: The 17-year-old boy was beaten several times in competition from the girls in the California Interscholastic, blah, blah, blah. Yeah. Now, this is the worst part of this whole thing. Look at, you've seen the winner's podium before. I mean, you've seen the Olympics. You've seen other stuff. Look at the winner's podium in California.
0: There's a lot of people.
1: That's nine places.
0: Why are there so many people on the podium? Is that the whole, how many people competed in this thing?
1: I think nine. No, 10. Actually, if you'll count, there's nine places.
0: That is the definition of the participation trophy.
1: Yeah, but exactly.
0: On a podium.
1: There's 10 people up here because the boy that you know, the male competing against the girls, he's sharing third place. There's a girl and a boy standing on the third place. They got first, second, and third. And they got 4, 5, 6, 7, 8, 9. That's everybody. All, if you participated, you get a trophy. How much longer are they going to carry that stuff home before they realize it is just ruining lives out there?
0: All right, I get that they do this with the trans-friendly girls' sports, but what about boys and men's sports? Do they have the participation trophy podium for them, too?
1: That doesn't even make the news anymore. Boys doing boys in sports. Never mind.
0: Well, I mean, it's just a bunch of men or boys running against each other. It's kind of what you expect.
1: Mm-hmm.
0: Whereas the women's and girls' sports have become a freak show in California.
1: Ain't that the truth?
0: And didn't Trump outlaw this? Why isn't there...
1: If you have Trump derangement syndrome, you don't have to pay attention to Trump and all the crazy stuff he says.
0: Okay, Title IX, yada, yada, yada, something, something, women's rights.
1: Hmm.
0: No?
1: I do find it interesting, though, that the boy didn't win. Didn't even come in second. Two girls beat him. He did win.
0: Do you think he took a dive?
1: In the high jump.
0: Do you remember Larrell Hubbard was the New Zealand weightlifter?
1: Oh, he's a fat, ugly boy, too.
0: A middle-aged fat guy went to the Olympics to compete against women in weightlifting. And
1: mm-hmm.
0: then didn't place when he got... Didn't qualify to be in the event after getting to the Olympics.
1: It looked like he... You know, it was supposed to lift the bar up and kind of picked it up and then just dropped it.
0: Did he take a dive?
1: It looked like it was kind of like on purpose.
0: Do you think some of these trans athletes are taking a dive just to prove, oh, women have a chance of beating us?
1: I don't know if this 17-year-old kid was thinking that or not.
0: But how long, if that is what's happening, how long can they do that for before people point, like, you're just pretending to lose so that you could still compete?
1: Good question.
0: And then if that's what you're doing, aren't you ashamed of yourself? I mean, taking a dive in professional sports or amateur sports is humiliating.
1: Also, beating up on girls, it should be humiliating, but they seem willing to do that. So I don't think any of that applies in this case.
0: Well, this is what feminists fought for.
1: That's right.
0: Kind of like Bonnie Blue banging 1,000 dudes in one night.
1: She has the right to do it.
0: Yeah, girl power. Her body, her choice, you bigot.
1: Sure.
0: Yeah.
2: It can produce almost any kind of variation on pure sound, including some sounds that have never been heard before, on this earth at least. But there's been so much talk and publicity about...
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0: It's always fascinating to see the unintended consequences of government policy, often good and bad. Today's unintended consequence of government policy pertains to EBT and what people in the streets of the community are doing now that they can no longer purchase junk food with their EBT cards.
1: Oh, that's a like official rule now?
0: I mean, I think, yeah, in Florida and Texas and a handful of other places, Mr. O, I'm not calling out your people. I'm not.
1: No, I wouldn't think you would.
0: But there's a lot of videos on the internet of people, how do I explain this, that don't look like they voted for Trump, who are soaking pineapple spears in jars of Kool-Aid powder with extra sugar, pure chemical assault on the pancreas, and then they're selling it in the streets of the inner city.
1: Why?
0: Cheap canned pineapple, dye packets, mountains of taxpayer-subsidized corn syrup, mark it up 4,000% on the corner and call it a hustle. I don't know why they're doing it, because EBT buys the base ingredients here, and then you could sell the glowing sugar bombs for $30 to $40 a jar.
2: What?
0: Yeah.
2: That's ridiculous.
0: That's what it says here, yeah. Apparently, government subsidizes the poison, taxpayers foot the hospital stays later on, peak inverted incentive, make America sick for profit.
2: Sounds like it would stain your hands and mouth, though, if you were to eat it, with it soaked in that dye, basically sugar and dye. I don't understand it, but
0: it's a TikTok food trend.
2: Okay, so yeah. More of a challenge.
3: That's it. I'm a bet on me.
0: So these guys go into the Costco and they buy these jars, plastic jars of pineapple spears, real cheap.
2: By the case, there's just cases of them in the car,
0: and then they soak it. EBT buys the base ingredients, real food from our ancestors versus the ultra-processed slop fermented in corn syrup and artificial colors. Sure. But we be bussing, yo. We be bussing in these streets.
2: We what now?
0: That's how they talk.
2: They're taking the bus?
0: They go, they make it look like it's Emeril in a kitchen. They're really proud of themselves, too.
2: Then we got the Kool-Aid. Bam! Oh, yeah, now it's great pineapple.
0: And here's the problem. If you just describe what they're doing and you're critical of it, it makes it sound like you're the Grand Wizard of the Ku Klux Klan.
1: Well, obviously, you'd be very racist about that sort of thing.
0: But it's basically sidewalk diabetes jars. Mm-hmm. But, hey, at least the seed oils and the processed garbage in the grocery stores are regulated,
2: yeah,
0: right?
2: Yeah, so we got that going for us.
0: Can we just eat real food? Guys, we cut off your EBT access to Skittles and, you know, Arizona iced tea.
2: Is it for your own good?
0: Well,
2: nobody wants for their own good. I mean, when you were a child, you didn't want what was for your own good. And these people never grew up.
0: So it also makes you wonder if this is suddenly a trend that seems to be a result of making it so you can't use your EBT cards to buy junk food anymore. Were people just using the EBT cards to buy junk food before and then selling it?
2: I couldn't tell you. I'd wish we had an expert handy to tell us how, welfare works. I don't know.
0: I've never made enough money to be a millionaire, but I made too much money to qualify for COVID stimulus checks or.
2: Yeah, it's a gray zone there.
0: Food stamps.
2: Yeah, the in between. That's a shame.
0: And I'm not complaining. I'm happy. I live a comfortable life. It just doesn't it suck? You pay too much into the system to benefit from it.
2: Right.
0: But then you see what other people are doing. Like, what the hell? This is what I'm paying for? And then I got to pay for your hospital bills? I don't want to pay for that.
2: No. Try to pay for your own. Good luck with that.
0: Ugh.
2: But they'll get theirs.
0: Yeah. Anyway. It's a part of me that almost wonders if fentanyl's better for these people than what they're doing with their regular diet.
1: Is that right?
0: Well, you know, at least with the fentanyl, they're getting skinny.
1: Put them on a fentanyl cruise.
0: Did you see the giant boat they're building?
1: I saw the giant boat.
0: It's a mile long.
1: And you know what people are thinking when they see that giant cruise ship like that, a mile long. What? No, a mile, literally. It's not like exaggerating. It's like it's a mile long. It's a mile long.
0: Yeah, plans released for a $16 billion mile-long ship capable of carrying 80,000 people. It's called the Freedom Ship. Would be home to about 50,000 people with space for 10,000 tourists and 20,000 crew members. The Freedom Ship is envisioned as a permanently mobile city at sea designed for long-term residents rather than short-term travel. The ship would be about eight times times the size of the current largest ship in the world, the Royal Caribbean's Icon of the Seas.
2: Yeah.
0: The plans include a 15,000-seat stadium, schools, colleges, shops, clubs, a water park, a music hall, museums, parks, and more.
1: They're going to have their own football conference.
0: That's what it says, yeah.
1: It's not just a place for a couple of games. They're going to have, like, 8 teams, and they'll all play each other on the ship. It'll be great.
0: 15,000-foot stadium. The ship, which would run on nuclear power, would be too large to dock and would have to remain in international waters.
1: Mm-hmm.
0: What are the chances Somalian pirates or Iranians don't hijack this thing?
1: First thing I thought of. Now, I'm captain. It's my ship now.
0: What is the latest on the Strait of Hormuz?
1: The Iran situation, turns out the ceasefire, can't find it. Don't know where it is. We misplaced our ceasefire. We're looking for it. In the meantime, the situation in Iran, it seems like there's nothing really left over there for us to bomb. And they like it that way, because now they're like, yeah, well, what if we don't do what you say now? Yeah, you got nothing left to blow up over here, do you? That's a winning strategy for Iran. It'd be so miserable and just war-torn and blowed up that there's nothing really left to attack.
0: One of the problems with war is that people die and it seems to be bad for the economy, but then it becomes good for the economy. That's complicated. And it gives the economists something to do. They're sitting around calculating what happens if the strait reopens, what happens if it closes. And it creates jobs you didn't think needed to exist until they did. And the other silver lining to all this, it forces Americans to learn about geographical locations we would never go to.
1: How many people think are really learning that much about it? I mean, you've probably looked it up on a map. Where's that strait they keep talking about? What's going on with that?
0: Kuwait could recover its oil production almost 70% of normal levels in 6 to 8 weeks after the strait reopens. The remaining 30% would take around a month longer, according to Al Sabah and the Kuwait Petroleum Company. And you trust them, right?
1: Oh, well, of course.
0: Yeah.
1: In the meantime, I've heard that Iran has launched missiles. I didn't think they had any left, but they've launched some missiles at not us. Two at Kuwait and three at Bahrain. So we're in a warlike situation, which is not really a war, but a conflict with Iran. And Iran is shooting missiles at some of their neighbors in the area because they're close enough to hit.
0: Right. So Iran,
1: see, it makes perfect sense.
0: It's the waiting game right now. It's pretty obvious that America's economy can outlast Iran's economy by a lot.
1: I think we all right there.
0: The problem is we have these things in the United States called elections, and Iran knows that all they really got to do is wait until November, and then the guy in charge over here is going to get his ass handed to him.
1: Maybe.
0: By average people.
1: Maybe.
0: Well, I mean, if the war's still going on, I don't see how...
1: By November, yeah, it'd be a problem.
0: It doesn't affect the general election.
1: We'll see.
0: But, you know, I think it's over by then. I mean, I want to be optimistic. I think that the issues we're going to be most concerned about in November haven't even really been detailed or drawn out yet.
1: Kind of scary, isn't it?
0: Right.
1: What we're dealing with right now might be the good old days by November.
0: Right. Now, in the meantime, there was some concern that Marco Rubio and Trump were offering or discussing granting Iran sanctions relief solely for reopening the Strait of Hormuz. Marco says that is not the case. This is about nuclear artillery.
1: Yeah, having the shot at, you know, nuclear weapons.
0: I'll ask you a question I've asked before on the show, and I just wonder if your answer's changed. What are you more worried about, Iran getting a hold of nuclear weapons or the Democrats taking control of the government?
1: Oh, I think that's a way bigger problem with them Democrats.
0: Yeah, I tend to agree.
1: Now, what about the one-mile-long cruise ship and a hurricane? You see that being a problem?
0: I don't know.
1: I'm not sure how it's going to ride the waves, being a mile long.
0: What if we take all the pineapple spear people and we put them on the crew? Oh, no, I'm doing a racism, aren't I?
1: Yeah, you did that.
0: I didn't mean to make that about race.
1: You just did that.
0: That was unintentional.
4: You think about it. It's a perfect example of problem, reaction, solution. Governments deliberately import vast numbers of criminally prone people from foreign countries. They deliberately allow once well-functioning, high-trust societies to degenerate into low-trust, crime-ridden dumps. Then the public clamors for Blade Runner-style authoritarian mechanism to fix it all, massively empowering the same government that caused the problem in the first place.
5: Stay tuned for more Waltman Johnson.
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0: Okay, so right now, it's a little bit of a canary in the mineshaft moment in England for Americans, if you're paying attention. Vikram Digwa, 23-year-old Sikh foreigner, walking around with a giant knife in England, even though...
1: That guy again?
0: The indigenous people of England aren't allowed to carry these. Only foreigners can.
1: Is this the only murder that's taken place in England in the last week or two? Because it's the only story that keeps popping back up in the news.
0: Protesters erupted after body cam footage showed police handcuffing a dying white guy while he pleaded, "I can't breathe."
1: Uh-oh.
0: After the attacker falsely claimed there was a racist insult, the police were more concerned about the racism than the fact that this guy was bleeding out and dying.
2: It's an ugly story, and people just keep getting outraged about it. The more they see it on TV, the more they hear about it, and how they're dealing with a dude that did all the stabbing.
0: I'll remind you that yesterday in the Dallas-Fort Worth area, a guy tried to organize a rally called Rally Against the Rednecks.
1: Mm-hmm.
0: Basically, a rally against the indigenous Texans.
1: Is that right?
0: Yeah.
1: I know how they'll do you.
0: Native British people are taken to the streets in Southampton to demand justice for an 18-year-old kid murdered in a brutal stabbing. This should have never happened. This fits a repeated pattern of violent crime linked to demographic changes and failure to integrate or deport threats. Yeah, I don't understand why we're giving more rights in England to the foreigners than we are to the native people there.
1: Well, if you can't figure it out in England, you're probably not going to figure it out very well over here either.
0: Huh.
1: Because we do the same damn thing. You know, that wouldn't surprise you if it happened here, California, New York, the whole northeast area, the whole western half of the country, that end over there.
0: Yesterday, a friend of mine sent me a video from Germany. He said, it's happening here, too. It was a video of a woman walking around a park, filming a guy that was following her. Believe it or not, he was not from Germany. He was from an Islamic country, and he kept saying he had physical needs and she needed to satisfy them.
1: Is that right?
2: How'd that work out for him?
0: If you're from a culture of people who can't contain their desire to rape, if you come in contact with a woman that's not covered from head to toe in towels and sheets and blankets,
1: right,
0: you probably don't belong in Western civilization.
1: Maybe stay put. Stay right there where you at, where you started. Stay there.
0: Muslims are not allowed to be musicians or artists or filmmakers. They're only allowed to have a law. They're not allowed to create art, I'm told.
1: Yeah. No, things like birds. You can have a bird as a pet, supposedly. I never tried to own a bird in a Muslim country. I would never dare. But apparently they don't want you to have singing birds. Like, because that means joy, and we're not here on this earth for fun and joy and happiness. No, sir.
0: No, sirree.
1: Mm-mm.
0: There are so many examples of contradictions between Western culture and Islamic culture. Western culture prioritizes personal freedom and self-expression. But in the Islamic doctrine, Allah and Sharia and Muslim communities, personal choices are subordinated to religious rules. Freedoms of speech versus the blasphemy tattoos. The West enshrines open debate, not so much in Islamic culture.
1: Mm-mm.
0: These two things cannot coexist. They simply cannot live together. Western openness to immigration assumes assimilation into liberal values. Large-scale Muslim immigration brings a parallel society.
1: I don't think the Muslims, the long-range plan is to get along and live together.
0: No.
1: I think the ultimate goal, you know, maybe not this week, would be death, unless you're a Muslim. Yeah, they might give you a couple of days to think it over. You know, maybe flip a coin. You're gonna change. You're gonna become a Muslim now, or we have to kill you. I kill you. Jeff Dunham came up with that so many years ago, and everybody laughed and laughed, and it was funny when he would do it. You got to admit, the dead suicide bomber, sitting on his lap, is pretty funny. But a lot more truth to it than they realized, I think.
0: Yeah. Do you think that puppet ever killed anybody?
1: Yeah. At least himself.
0: He's
1: a suicide bomber, so sure.
0: Meanwhile, back here in America, liberals are furious at CBS because of Stephen Colbert and Barry Wise.
1: What about Scott Pelley?
0: Oh, yeah. Well, he's part of the Barry Wise controversy.
1: Mm-hmm.
0: Most people know that liberals are calling for a boycott of CBS after getting rid of a TV show they clearly weren't watching.
1: Well, who is? I don't think conservatives are turning on 60 Minutes, at least I haven't in years. Scott Pelley, not the most likable of people on television.
0: CNN, kind of like CBS, two networks that are desperately trying to get moderates and conservatives to come back to their network. And in doing so, they're upsetting their far left base.
1: Oh, yeah.
0: CBS and 60 Minutes spent years pushing one-sided narratives, especially anti-Trump stories, like that edited Kamala Harris interview. You remember
1: right.
0: that?
1: Oh, God, yeah.
0: Downplaying issues like inflation, border security, Hunter Biden. Now the new ownership under David Ellison and Skydance is finally forcing some balance, but in order to get there, they're going to lose their core viewers.
2: Well, they got some new owners come in, and they wanted to change the way they do things a little bit, and these people that's been having their way over there for so long, they don't like it.
0: Barry Wise is supposed to fix the broken institution. Hiring Wise as editor-in-chief, an anti-woke critic, somebody, the founder of Free Press, is signaling a shift away from activist journalism. The problem is right-wing news consumers have already gone somewhere else. They're probably not coming back.
1: No, I wouldn't think so.
0: Yeah, you guys probably, it's probably too late. Are you going to start watching 60 Minutes again?
2: Hell no. If Scott Pelley didn't like the new ownership coming in and taking over, why didn't he become the new owner then?
0: Okay, so Scott Pelley is this veteran correspondent, publicly attacking the new leadership, had a staff meeting, he called it murder, he questioned the qualifications of Barry Wise, then he got fired for cause after creating a hostile work environment and a standard...
1: That would do it at a lot of jobs, I think.
0: This isn't censorship. You were running around saying the new boss is murdering journalism.
2: But again, you wanted to be the new boss, you should have been the owner then. You should have bought the place. If you didn't want to or can't do it, then shut up.
0: Yeah, the same crowd that cheered for boycotts and firing and censorship of conservatives are now crying murder of journalism when their side faces consequences.
1: Mm-hmm. No, they don't like it when it affects them.
0: So, anyway, it doesn't affect us. We're not going to watch CBS. What's even on that network now?
1: Couldn't tell you. I don't watch regular network television unless there's something special on just for that one moment. Mentioned earlier the strikes. Iran is striking with drone attacks, I think, firing missiles in Kuwait and Bahrain.
0: Yeah.
1: And one of our very intelligent listeners said we have military bases there. And maybe they did fire at the military, American military bases in those countries because they're close by. But whether it was on purpose or they just missed, one of the Iranian drone attacks destroyed the Kuwait airport. Now, but destroy, I don't know if that means, like, it's not there anymore, or if it just means, like, you know, the air conditioning's out. You know, air conditioning's big over there in the desert area, especially.
0: This is really going to screw up my summer travel plans.
1: I know. Didn't you have a one-way flight to the Kuwaiti airport?
0: Right, yeah.
1: Yeah, and then, you know, You do one way because you don't know when or if you're coming back.
0: We make fun of the Mideast a lot, but there's a part of me that wonders if Europe's worse. I was reading this response from a European blogger earlier to what's going on in America. They said, look at how terrible Americans are. Most of them only speak one language. They never leave their zip code. They never go anywhere. Most Americans don't even speak a foreign language. Yeah, most Europeans die of heat exhaustion in an old decrepit building with no air conditioning when it's 75 degrees outside. Did you know that heat exhaustion kills more Europeans than gunfire kills Americans?
1: I did not know that.
0: Does that make you look at Europeans a little differently?
2: Now, is that actually true, or is that just one of the things people just say stuff sometimes, you know?
0: I mean, I saw statistics yesterday detailing how actually the heat issue in Europe is more dangerous. And here in America, climate change activists are having a moment as they realized that in South Texas and South Louisiana, storm clouds formed along Interstate I-10. They said the heat from the highway was causing clouds to appear above.
1: Just above the freeway.
0: Proof of climate change, they say. Uh-huh. Yeah, okay, but how often does that happen?
1: Just that one time? And then, ooh, look, we were right.
0: Wow.
1: That one time?
0: Man-made climate change. Look, but I just don't, even if it's true, which I'm skeptical, is that a catastrophic occurrence?
2: Nah, I don't think so.
3: Hey, you! Don't watch that! Watch this! This is the heavy, heavy monster sound!
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0: what it means, but there's new music from Yes, America, the Rolling Stones, the Black Crowes.
1: There's still money to be made in the music world. That's what it means.
0: Yeah, but I mean, wouldn't you think these guys, I don't know. I mean, I guess it's cool.
1: Do you think they should quit?
0: No, it just surprised me that they all came out with new music at the same time.
1: Mm.
0: Like, did they hear the other guys were doing an album and they're like, well, we've still got it. No, we've still got it.
1: we can still work.
0: Well, the Walton and Johnson show is still on the air.
1: They're working hard after all these years. Okay, we're still working after all these years anyway. Okay, we're still showing up after all these years. How about that?
0: It's a Walton and Johnson Sports Report, and it's brought to you by...
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0: Right.
1: I know, you ain't like that old fool that was wandering out in the forest eating, you know, like bark off of trees and stuff. 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
0: Delicioso.
1: Yeah. And they also want to remind you with the Walter Johnson promo code.
0: WJ.
1: Yeah, that's the promo code. It's WJ.
0: Save you, the you most get, money.
1: More savings.
0: With promo code WJ. Where are we going today, Mr. O?
1: All right. Well, first of all, we got to talk about hockey. I mean, it's very, very exciting. People get excited about the hockey.
0: Oh, who doesn't love hockey? So especially our audience.
1: There was a game last night. All right.
2: Well, okay.
1: Also, French Open tennis, that's a thing still going on.
0: Aren't you going to tell us who won the hockey game?
1: Who the hell care?
0: I mean, I don't actually, but I just figured he brought it up.
1: Well, the Golden Knights won. They rallied from behind to win 5-4. Who did they beat?
0: A Canadian team. Was it
1: Canadian? This is hockey. It's Vegas versus Carolina.
0: That makes perfect sense.
2: It does, doesn't it?
0: By the way, a little hockey news that does affect us. The NHL's Dallas Stars plan to move to the suburbs in 5 years, and the NBA's Mavericks are also leaving downtown around that time. The great exodus of the city of Dallas. They're not leaving the metropolitan area. They're just getting out of the city.
1: When you say suburbs, where are the hockey guys going to go? Where's the Stars going to play?
0: Plano, it looks like.
1: Uh-huh. So they're heading north. Yeah, some people head to the west, go to the mid-cities, but they're going north up to Plano.
0: Well, that's
1: Is it because they want to make sure that the Muslims get all the hockey they need?
0: Oh, yeah, those Muslims just love hockey.
1: Well, Plano's just become, you know, like the epicenter for Epic, which is, you know, the East Plano Islamic Center, right?
0: That's what they claim, but they also had a massive rally there for Ken Paxton recently. Mm-hmm. So,
1: But that didn't have nothing to do with the sports. I think y'all drifted on me a little bit here. Let me round you back up. Let's talk NBA action, all right?
0: Finally.
1: Who's in the finals? Who's in the championship game? Anybody here in this room know?
0: San Antonio.
1: And New York.
0: Yeah.
1: All right.
0: The Knickerbockers.
1: Thank you for that.
0: Yes.
1: They're going to play game one tonight, San Antonio. How's that strike going, or the protest going with NAACP, where they told the black athletes they not to play football in the South? Or basketball or whatever else. I'm sure that's going strong, right?
0: I've heard nobody reply to it, mostly because every individual still wants to get something out of the work they put in for the last 18 to 24 years of their life.
1: Well, we're only a couple of months away now from the all-white SEC championships that'll take place this fall, I guess, right?
0: Sure, yeah. I don't think so, no.
1: Also, I wanted to just mention, while the Astros are still on a losing run, basically... Yordan Alvarez had his 21st home run this early in the season. Leads the American League, by the way, in home runs. And tonight, if you want to watch the Astros, I mean, yeah, they lost to the Pirates last night. They're going to play the Pirates again tonight. But tonight, you might

0: football.
1: Good question. Which what thing was he talking about getting back to?
0: And some people speculate the NFL is not all in on Pride Month this year because on June 1st, a lot of them hadn't posted gay pride logos to their social media accounts.
2: We noticed like 9 or 10 of them yesterday didn't have nothing on their socials. But have they changed that?
0: I saw a report that said that corporate America is 39% less involved in Pride Month on social media and marketing terms this year.
1: I could see that, yeah.
0: But, you know, that's anecdotal. That's just what some guy noticed using.
1: I'm not telling, you know, everybody else how to live their life, but I think you've seen it before within the Democrat Party, the way they pushed abortion so hard that eventually people, they react negatively to that. You can just push people so far, and you can just push pride so far before people are gonna, you know, react and back up against that.
0: Well, speaking of gay, soccer is a big thing again.
2: Did they do the World Cup yet?
0: Well, a friendly soccer match between the Democratic Republic of the Congo and Chile.
1: Oh, I'm sure that turned out good.
0: In Spain was canceled by local authorities over concerns regarding the Ebola outbreak. Why would a team from South America? I don't know. Who cares?
2: Chances are, if those two teams were to play and it didn't go the way the host city wanted, more people would have died in the aftermath than would have died from Ebola anyway.
0: You mean?
2: Might as well just play the game.
0: Because of the drunken soccer hooligans?
1: That's it, yeah.
0: Yeah, I'm told if you go to a soccer match in Manchester, it's like the UFC every night. You don't know which street corner to look at. People are getting punched and knocked out everywhere you look after the game's over.
2: And some of those people in some of those areas where soccer's popular, are still cannibals.
0: Right. Well, there's that. Yeah.
1: Are they cannibals?
0: That's what Joe Biden said.
2: And we're told they ought not.
0: You saying Joe's a liar?
2: No, God, oh no.
3: Hey, where are the white women at?
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1: The cost of beef and tomatoes is skyrocketing, Billy Ed.
0: Beef and tomatoes?
1: Yeah. You know, times are bad when you need to take a loan out to afford some Olive Garden. That pisses me off.
0: That is sad, ain't it? That's a rough, rough world we're in here.
1: I know.
0: The cost of living's going up, and the chance of living's going down, if I may quote my good friend Mr. O when he was here earlier.
1: Where did he go?
0: I don't know. He just sometimes does that. He just walks away.
1: Just cut out. Can I do that?
0: No. Yeah. I think we'd be in trouble if we just walked off.
1: Yeah, we got to do a show.
0: Well, maybe he did the sports and he thought he was done.
1: Did you see what he's, what is he? Did you see him through the window?
0: Is that him back there?
1: Yeah, who is he talking to?
0: I don't know who that is.
1: There's girls out there.
0: Yeah, there are. I better investigate.
1: No, sit down.
0: Still.
1: You're married. If anything, I should go investigate.
0: Yeah. Why?
1: You know, just to make sure everything's cool out there.
0: Oh,
1: make sure they're not robbing him or exploiting him or blackmailing him or something.
0: Speaking of girls, I was noticing that one of the big stars of the Texas Tech softball team that is playing tonight in the World Series happens to be from Texarkana, Texas. You know, I mean, a lot of girls from Texas on the Texas Tech squad, you might imagine.
1: Nice.
0: Lauren Allred, a Texarkana girl, and used to play at Louisiana Lafayette before she moved into the Texas Tech. World.
1: Well, how about that? That's Walton and Johnson country.
0: All over the place. Well, a lot of these girls play for a bunch of these different teams from all over the Walton and Johnson SEC syndicated areas here. I mean, there's a couple in from California here and there, and we'll let them as long as they act right.
1: Wow, I bet we might know their mutuals.
0: And yeah, we could. Yeah. This girl, Alana Johnson, here's from Summit, Mississippi, which I don't know if you know where that is. That's kind of in between everything. It's out in the middle of, well, I wouldn't say nowhere, but it's probably a beautiful place. But it's a long way from city, east or west, or, I mean, you can go up to Jackson, down to Baton Rouge, but it's a haul.
1: It's a long way to the top if you want to rock and roll.
0: That's what I heard, yeah. You know, got, look at this here, Magnolia, Texas, Smithville, Lovelady, Texas, Granbury, Texas, Friendswood, Texas. There's a lot of Texas gals.
1: I know.
0: Obviously.
1: I know people in those places.
0: Do you really?
1: Sure. Friendswood. Yeah, that's supposed to be the number one place to retire in Texas, according to some study they did 20 years ago. So I'm sure it still holds
0: up.
1: I'm
0: sure it's just right. Yeah, nothing's changed around here in 20 years.
1: Absolutely not. Well, speaking of Walton and Johnson country.
2: Watch out! Here comes the Florida man.
0: Butchering and eating horses? Is that this?
1: No, you're going to love this one. And this report's brought to you by
0: the Silver Slipper Casino. I mean, if you was looking for a beach and an entertaining time, you don't need Florida. You need South Mississippi. That's where the Silver Slipper is. You want to slip into the slipper.
1: Yeah, the Silver Slipper Casino. They've got a beautiful resort, a pool, a beach, gaming, live entertainment, restaurants. It is a fun place to hang out. If you're trying to find a great casino to go party at outside of Vegas, I gotta tell you get the most bang for your buck at Silver Slipper.
0: Oh yeah, and there's some winning taking place over there too. I get their emails sometimes, and they'll have these pictures of people holding up these big checks.
1: Yeah,
0: because they just won a bunch of money at the
1: Silver. I like that. Yeah,
0: you know, it'd be something you could look into,
1: Mr. Kenneth. I gotta think you're gonna enjoy today's Florida Man the most. Would you guys like to feast your eyes on the TV screen and tell me what video I'm showing you? Describe it to the audience, please.
0: At first, I thought we were looking at dogs swimming in someone's pool.
1: Nope.
0: But on closer inspection, it appears to be, is it lynx? They look like lynx.
1: Three bobcats just decided some guy's chlorinated oasis, his home swimming pool, is now their personal day spa.
0: Cats. I didn't think cats liked the water that much, but these guys look like they're enjoying themselves.
1: Yeah, these are bobcats. No invitation, no cover charge, just pure we own this bitch energy.
0: That's mine right there. That's right.
1: Mom and dad and an awkward little teenage bobcat all doing the I'm not drowning, you're drowning stroke while looking like they're judging your landscaping choices. An Olympic level chill session. Isn't that interesting? Some guy got a video of this. I was curious how this happened. Apparently, they broke in through the screen, as is often the case.
0: And they got them little, I don't know if you claws. Yeah, and they can just rip them screens right open.
1: By
0: the way,
1: we've seen alligators in a pool before. This is the first time we saw a bobcat. What were you going
0: to
1: say?
0: I'd like to be on record as saying when I said that it was lynx, a bobcat is a subspecies of a lynx. By the way, so I was correct. Not all lynxes are bobcats, but all bobcats are lynxes, by the way.
1: Do you,
0: Why do we need to know?
1: Yeah,
0: why,
1: do we?
0: Why? Well, because why?
1: Would you feel better now that you said that?
0: Yes.
1: What is that? How does it make you feel good about yourself?
0: Uh-huh.
1: Anyway, a lot of people thought this video was fake, but apparently it is a real-life National Geographic backyard bobcat show.
0: So is that a mom and a dad and a baby? Is that like the traditional bobcat family?
1: Sure looks that way, yeah.
0: Sure does.
1: That's fun, right? Yeah. What would you do if you saw that in your pool, Billy Ed?
0: I think I was at the wrong house. I ain't got a pool.
1: No, well, that makes a lot of sense.
0: Yeah, whose house did I wake up at?
1: Yeah, no, I get what your point is, yeah.
0: The video is very short.
1: We don't get that in the city. Most we ever get is armadillo.
0: We never see them get out of the pool. Did they get on a lounge chair, a lounge chair, I mean? Did they get somebody take them a towel? Did they just run off without even a thank you?
1: Yeah, that's the thing. Someone posted this video online, and apparently they just jumped in the pool, took a dip, and then took off.
0: It's disrespectful if you weren't invited, but it's even worse if you just leave without even a look over the shoulder, a thank you, appreciate the hospitality, nothing. If somebody's partying at my pool, I expect them to maybe a little, hey, thanks. That's all I need.
1: Well, in your defense of your outrage, some people are skeptical of this video, but it's hard to tell if it's AI because it doesn't have the usual...
0: Why would somebody go to the trouble of using up all the data center information for AI to show you some cat swimming in a pool?
1: Have you seen...
0: You would not believe what they waste AI on.
1: Especially ugly women.
0: Wait, what?
1: Well, very unattractive women will use enough energy to do an AI-generated profile photo of themselves to raise the Earth's temperature by 10 degrees.
0: Yeah, you can see some of them homely gals, I mean, they got to run it through there 4 or 5 times before that filter even starts to work.
1: It's becoming a real problem lately. And I, for one, am starting to agree with the climate change activists. You guys shouldn't be able to waste all this energy on a dating app profile.
0: What we need to do is invent some sort of a little device that women can take with them wherever they go.
1: Sure.
0: On their internet date, for example.
1: Okay.
0: And that device makes them look like they look in their picture.
1: Wow, like a mirror or something, but it'll make them more attractive, like a filter?
0: Yeah, it'd be one of them filters that you could just bring with you everywhere. It'd be like a blank screen in front of you, but people on the other side would look and they'd see somebody attractive.
1: You know, Billy Ed, there is good news on this one, pros and pros on this. There actually is something that men can use to make women more attractive. I believe it's called alcohol.
0: Oh, yeah, I've heard of it.
1: Yeah.
3: No.
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15: In Game 1 of the Stanley Cup Final, after being scored on just 25 seconds into the game, the Vegas Golden Knights rallied to edge the Carolina Hurricanes 5-4 in a wild Game 1. Vegas stayed composed and took the lead late as Tomas Hertl buried the game winner with 3:24 left in the third. It's their seventh straight playoff win as they steal home ice advantage and grab a 1-0 series lead. Game 2 is tomorrow night. Game 1 of the NBA Finals is tonight in San Antonio as the Knicks and Spurs tip off 8:30 Eastern on ABC. And in baseball, LA Angels right fielder Joe Adell, who's been robbing home runs this year, gave one back yesterday as he was running to make a catch on a deep fly ball. The ball bounced off his head and over the wall for a home run for the Rockies' TJ Rumfield. Colorado won the game 8-2. I'm Andy West with your iHeartRadio Sports Report.
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0: Gonna listen to the whole thing? Or is there something coming that I'm not aware of?
1: It's only been about 30 seconds.
0: No, but it's not a music show. I'm constantly reminded it's not a music show. Anytime I want to hear somebody play Elton John a little bit or a little more Freddie Mercury, no, it's not a music show. Shut up. We're going to have to talk now.
1: Well,
0: but then you play that, and it's a music show suddenly. I'm a little frustrated because I don't understand the rules. You keep changing.
1: Okay, I'll play a soundbite, and then we can all react to it. Did you guys get who Paul Krugman is?
0: Nope.
1: This is one of those really smart authors. He's a distinguished professor of economics at the University of New York, a columnist for the New York Times, and he recently said this.
2: We need to defang Trump as much as possible and make sure that neither he nor anybody who follows in his footsteps has power after the next two elections. But beyond that, we really need to do a thorough purging of the United States. We need a demogification, and that is, you know, I'm not going over the top by using a word that's very similar to the denazification that we pursued successfully after World War II.
1: Now, this is a guy who, he wants Graham Platner to be the next senator Maine. He thinks Jews don't deserve to have their own country. Okay, you're entitled to that opinion. But I think of all of his weird takes, besides the fact that all Republicans are Nazis, even though he pretty clearly hates the Jews and wants to elect a guy with Nazi tattoos.
0: That way, you know.
1: Back in 1998, the same guy who wants to demagify America, purge us of Republicans, once famously said, and I love this, the growth of the internet will slow drastically as the flaw in Metcalfe's law, which states the number of potential connections in a network is proportional to the square of the number of participants. Most people have nothing to say to each other. By 2005, the internet's impact on the economy will be no greater than the fax machine.
0: It's awesome that he is so wrong, but then he was so right in one little aspect of his explanation.
1: Now, then by 2005, we already had smartphones, social media.
0: What he was right about?
1: What, the thing about people having nothing to say?
0: People have nothing to say to each other. It doesn't stop them from saying it. As a matter of fact, the internet magnified those people's voices.
1: Sure.
0: Even though they're not saying anything still, they're saying it.
1: Well, the bigger prediction here that the internet would be irrelevant by 2005. By 2005, we had smartphones, social media, e-commerce, streaming, Google, Amazon. It created trillions of dollars in value, transformed every industry, and made information economy the only economy.
0: I see. So what you're saying is the internet's actually still doing well. Okay. I get it now. He was wrong.
1: It's an elite economist underestimating the tech industry because normies are boring and have nothing to say, he said. I think maybe he's underestimating the importance of memes and cat videos.
0: Of nothing, yeah.
1: And don't forget porn.
0: Passing nothing around, yeah. He probably did forget porn. Look at him. Yeah, you think he guy spends a lot of time thinking about porn?
1: This is the same dude who now lectures everyone on the economy while missing the biggest wealth creator of the modern era.
0: Yeah, something tells me he's made other terribly horrible predictions that did not end well.
1: Mr. Kenneth, this guy got a Nobel Prize for fax machine economics, and he thinks we need to get rid of all the MAGA Republicans because they don't understand the world.
0: Yeah. And now, is he a Nazi or is he against Nazis? Because it sounds like he kind of wants to do to MAGA people what they wanted to do to the Jews.
1: Right, exactly. And it sounds a lot like that because it is that.
0: Uh-huh.
1: In 2016, he said Trump would never win the election. Then when Trump won the election, he said there would be a global recession with no end in sight. Mm-hmm. The markets would crash.
0: Of course, yeah.
1: It turns out Trump's economy was the best economy in American history.
3: It still is.
1: Well,
3: at the moment, there's some setbacks, obviously. There's some things you'd make better, but if you want to judge the economy by stock market, businesses, and that, we hit new record highs on a damn stock market indices almost every day.
1: Yeah, could be worse, I guess.
0: Could be.
1: Could be better, though, too. I don't know. I don't love the cost of gas.
0: By the way, not to make any excuses for Platner, but he says he didn't know that there were Nazi connections when he got the I Heart Hitler tattoo back in the day.
1: Do you believe that?
0: Of course not.
1: Obviously not.
0: Yeah. I Heart Hitler. That's not what the tattoo is, okay? That was a joke, but only for people who knew what his tattoo actually was.
1: Wasn't it like an SS skull and crossbones?
0: Yeah, it wasn't an I Heart Hitler. Sorry. Never mind.
1: Boy, that Star Wars movie really bombed at the theaters. Did anybody go see it?
0: Well, yesterday we talked about Disney and how they hope to, recreate a new winning Star Wars generation, basically. And I think they've got it figured out. It turns out they said that the 3-part sequel coming up featuring the all-new Jar Jar Binks trilogy, that should save the day for Disney.
1: Disney's Star Wars movie and streaming series creator Tony Gilroy is blasting the fascists, he's talking about you, for taking over America. He did this during an acceptance speech for his Peabody Award on Sunday. He compared Trump's administration to the fictional evil empire in his movie, and he also doesn't understand why you won't go see his movie.
3: Yeah, what's up with that?
1: He says, why don't you Nazis want to give me your money?
3: People act right. If you don't like what I like, then there's something wrong with you.
1: Yeah.
3: So there.
1: Boy, it looks really gay. If you tell me they were going to make a movie about Boba Fett-style Star Wars characters and it was going to be very feminine and flamboyantly gay, I would not have believed you. I would have thought, that's the best part of Star Wars, but yeah. Boy.
0: And then in the first series or so of Mandalorian on the TV, you seem to enjoy. I remember you talking about it.
1: At first, yeah.
0: And then what'd they do?
1: They gayed it up.
3: Yeah. I'm surprised he's not trans by now. Maybe he is. I quit watching. Mm-hmm. I don't know.
1: Meanwhile, in Hollywood, the creator of the TV show Entourage, Doug Ellen, is a big fan of Spencer Pratt and not of Karen Bass, he
0: really?
1: Says.
0: Now, Spencer Pratt says he doesn't want any Hollywood celebrity type, support or any of that. But I'm sure he'll take it if it's out there. He's not begging for it by any means. And he knows most of the Hollywood types, they go and support Democrats, no matter who they are, no matter what they've stood for over the years, no matter what they've said or done, they still just have that D by their name, and, they do love the D.
1: Yeah, they love the D.
0: Mm-hmm.
1: Oh, my God, I totally forgot about something I've been meaning to show you guys.
0: Was it Jar Jar Binks that brought it back to you?
1: No, Tom Steyer, you're familiar?
0: Oh, yeah, that guy, how'd he do in the election? I understand he did not come in first.
1: Okay, so yesterday, Tom Steyer wanted to promote public transit. Boy, I tweet a lot. This took a while to find. Yesterday, Tom Steyer wanted to promote public transit and how you could take a train to go vote for him for governor. So he posted this video called Ride the D.
3: Oh, boy.
1: No better way to ride the D than Election Day.
4: I'm Tom Steyer, and I'm about to ride the D.
1: It's him getting on the D train. I don't know if he's in L.A. or San Francisco.
3: Is he just too old or too white to know?
1: I don't know. Is he in on the joke?
0: No, I don't think so.
1: It's about climate change. It's a video of him riding a train.
0: The D train.
1: Yeah.
4: And I'm about to ride the D.
1: Anyway, he didn't do that well in the
0: 7th Street. Now, looks like he came in at least third. And I don't know if they're done counting. They may not be done counting for a week or two. But no, he's not going to be the next governor of California, I can tell you that.
1: Okay, so the Jewish Democrats had a tweet that said, Pride Month is a Jewish value. It said, gay rights are Jew rights or whatever. And then after everybody started dunking on it and comparing it to a Nick Fuentes tweet, they deleted the tweet. So when I saw this Tom Steyer tweet, no better way to ride the D, I was really worried he might delete it.
0: Oh, did nobody ever say anything to him?
1: I don't know.
0: Now, that's governor stuff, but in Los Angeles, seems like to me a lot more people are interested in the mayor's race in L.A., maybe because of the combatants, but the guy that had his house burned down.
1: Spencer Pratt.
0: He is now on track for a showdown come November because in California, whether it's governor, mayor race, whatever it is, it's just the top two finishers in the primary, which they just had, yesterday.
1: Jungle primary.
0: So top two could be two Democrats, two Republicans, could be one of each. And as it turns out, for mayor, it's going to be one of each. And they've had 4 years of Bass, Mayor Bass, telling them why she hasn't quite fixed anything that she said she was going to fix in the last 4 years.
1: Well, she says it's your fault for setting the bar so high.
0: Fixing them real soon, right after she's reelected.
1: Yesterday, to do a promoter campaign right at the last minute, she did an interview with Kathy Griffin, where Kathy explains to everyone, look, guys, these have always been problems in L.A., you can't expect Karen to fix them. I mean, sure, she promised she would.
5: But. Is to get people off the street. And we have discovered that that is not a difficult thing. But once I get them off the street, we send them over to a community-based organization that is responsible for them after that. The city's responsibility is to pay the bill, but the organization is responsible for taking care of the people. And
1: this is a long soundbite, but at some point she blames her unpopularity on the fact that she's black. Now, Los Angeles had a black mayor over 50 years ago, 1973 to 93. For about 20 years, there was a black guy in charge of Los Angeles. Huh. Maybe it's time to get past the race hustle.
0: No, not just yet. No.
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19: 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I was type 2 diabetic and I was severely overweight. 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

0: Wilting in the summer sun, a line of tourists wait to climb Notre Dame Cathedral and meet the gargoyles. But now, archaeologists are digging the other way, straight down and back into time to Roman Paris 2,000 years ago. You may have heard there was a fire back in 2019 at the Notre Dame Cathedral.
1: I have heard of that.
0: Notre Dame or Notre Dame?
1: Notre Dame.
0: Ugh. Wrong answer. It's Notre Dame. Anyway, archaeologists are digging underneath the cathedral right now, looking around, and it's like a modern-day Da Vinci Code down there.
1: Cool.
0: Yeah, a rare opportunity to work on something that's tangibly going to make a difference to the history of Paris, they say. We're finding all kinds of weird crap under here.
1: Hadn't they got enough history already? They're making plenty of money off the history they've had. They don't need to make up a bunch of new stuff.
0: The thing that upsets me about it is that it's a French thing, but in America, it's an Irish thing. I don't get that at all.
1: Yeah. And in America, I'll allow it, Notre Dame. That's how Americans like to go, Notre Dame. You get football, yeah? But in France, en Paris, c'est Notre Dame, n'est-ce pas?
0: Yeah, that's great. Anyway, the archaeologists found a 4th century coin stamped with the face of the Emperor Constantine. They found shards of medieval pottery painted on the inside with marks no experts have been able to decipher. It's a lot like a modern Da Vinci Code down there.
1: Or a bunch of teenagers put a bunch of stuff down there, left it, forgot about it, and years later somebody found it. No, look, old stuff. Yeah.
0: I mean, sure. You could be onto something, Billy. And, you know, cities rise, each age builds on the rubble of the past. And sometimes we build nice stuff on top of crap. Mm. It's not always nice stuff on top of interesting stuff.
1: It's very similar to if you bought an old fixer-upper house and you ripped up the linoleum floor and you found, look at these amazing hardwoods underneath. Over the years, people do things like cover up.
0: Well, hardwood wasn't nice for a while.
1: It was out of fashion, out of trend.
0: They wanted shag carpeting.
1: And they came up with this fabulous linoleum that you could never, you know, damage or stain or anything. And they're like, yeah! No, don't do that.
0: Well, the whole thing started with an island. And then centuries later, Notre Dame rose on the same ground there where Paris was built. And at the cathedral's birth in 1163, the entire square was packed with medieval houses split by a single street. The archaeologists started doing digging down deeper and deeper still. And below them, they found all kinds of weird stuff. Grain pits from the 6th to 10th century. Below those, darker and deeper still, a dense Roman quarter from the 4th and 5th centuries. Really eerie and creepy down there.
1: They found a quarter.
0: Like a quarter, like a, what would I compare this to? Plug your ears, Mr. O. Like a slave's quarter.
1: Housing.
0: Yeah.
1: Let's call it housing.
0: Well, yeah.
2: Slave quarter. That's where your mind took you. You immediately said, well, must have slaves down here. That's what they was doing.
0: I know, that's really offensive.
2: That's the way the white man's mind worked, don't it?
0: Well, I'm about to burst your bubble here, but they did have slaves, and they weren't necessarily black guys.
2: The hell you say.
0: I know. Mm-mm-mm. Turns out history wasn't just the transatlantic slave trade. There was other stuff, too.
1: Imagine that. Ancient Rome, well over 2,000 years ago. Slaves.
0: Yeah.
1: And not a problem today. Nobody holds it against Rome, do they?
0: Sure. I mean, back then, you didn't care too much. If what were the barbarians?
1: There were Barbary pirates. There were barbarians. There were barbers. Yeah.
0: They had barbers back then?
1: Oh, yeah.
0: Do they have sports clips?
1: Not yet.
0: I feel like...
1: You knew it was coming, though.
0: I can't really tell the difference between the, what's it called? The men's room and sports clips.
1: Okay. Right? The men's room is full of urinals and toilets, and there's usually a couple of sinks.
0: No, there's a men's barbershop down the street from here. It's like 80 bucks for a haircut.
1: I had no idea.
0: And then there's another place that's 18 bucks, and I think it's the same people working there.
1: Probably.
0: I can't tell the difference. Mm-hmm. You know, it's a sweet little torta snipping my hair, but I'm expected to pay her more because she moved down the street.
2: And she did the same thing as the ladies that work at the dentist office, lean over and put her boobs in your face while she's cutting your bangs and stuff.
0: Right.
1: Kitty has bangs.
0: I mean, I do have bangs, don't I?
2: Yeah, you got, when it flops over in front of your forehead, it's bangs, ain't
0: it? Yeah, hair that doesn't, isn't that a bang?
2: Tell her next time, cut it off. Cut it shorter, man. You could do with a haircut right now, be honest with you.
0: Did he just bang shame me?
1: I think he did.
0: I'm a man.
1: You should be bang shamed if you have bangs.
0: Well, in the meantime, in case you hadn't heard yet, Scott Pelley has been fired from CBS. He got lib shamed by his new boss, Barry Wise, After going after his bosses during a meeting, they've already recut the intro to 60 Minutes. Would you like to have a listen?
1: It's the new version?
0: Yeah.
1: I'd love to be first to hear it.
3: I'm Leslie Stahl.
4: I'm Bill Whitaker.
5: I'm Anderson Cooper.
6: He quit.
7: I'm Sharon Alfonsi.
8: I'm John Wertheim.
9: I'm Cecilia Vega.
10: I'm Scott Pelley.
6: Fired!
10: Those stories tonight on 60 Minutes.
0: Yeah.
1: Yeah, that's got a nice little touch to it. Sure.
0: Anderson Cooper quit, I guess.
1: If we didn't mention that it was a new opening, would anybody have even noticed?
0: No.
1: No, it's very similar.
0: Wouldn't have even cared.
1: Nah.
2: Josh has sent us an email. I don't know Josh, but I feel like I maybe share a brain with him. He said, y'all was talking yesterday about all the problems FIFA's going to be bringing to Houston and other cities, you know, in America where they're doing that dang soccer stuff.
0: Crime, traffic, high prices, yeah.
2: One of the major problems I am thinking about a lot is the potential for a terror attack.
0: Wow.
2: It is being talked about behind the scenes a good bit. What better way to make America look bad on the international stage? And, you know, one of these wild soccer hooligan countries gets upset with another soccer hooligan country and decides to take it out on them while they're down the street from your house. Anyways, you guys, you know, you just keep your head on a swivel there. Always.
0: I mean, I'm always on a swivel. I learned to do that because of my buddy Billy Ed.
2: That's right. Saves your life. You dead yet? You ain't dead yet, are you? It looks like it worked.
0: I'm no.
11: The Daily Islam Report.
0: Allah Akbar.
11: Allah Akbar.
0: All right.
1: And sadly enough, it's brought to you by the comedy stylings of Kenny Webster et al.
0: Oh, thank you. Our show in the House of Blues on Friday, June 12th, is mostly sold out.
2: Now, if you ain't got tickets now, you can forget that.
0: There's a little bit of standing room only in the back, but I'm not promoting it because I don't want people to buy those tickets.
1: Okay.
0: I don't like that they're doing that. I don't want people standing back there chatting. I want it's a listening room party. I don't want people mingling about in the back. If you buy those tickets, just know you are a fair game for us to roast you.
1: Oh, no.
0: But Friday, June 5th, that's this weekend, and Saturday, June 6th, we'll be doing stand-up comedy in Georgetown, Texas, and Bastrop, Texas. You can come hang out with us. Tickets available right now at jesseisfunny.com, comedy writing partner.
2: That's where to go to find them tickets for whichever way you want to go.
0: The show next week at the House of Blues is a political thing
2: called
0: The Right Side of Comedy.
2: Right.
0: The show's this weekend, not political at all. It's called Couples Therapy.
2: Yeah, no political at all. I mean, there will be no political talk at all.
0: Very little.
2: Oh, well, that's not no talk, is it? Very little. It's like saying there's feces in the punch bowl. Well,
0: it's only one.
2: It's very little.
0: Yeah, it's a minimal amount of it.
2: You still don't want that.
0: No. Okay, anyway, I just want to explain to people how what you just said is actually a little more likely than some people may think.
2: Which, what part? About the feces?
0: Yes, exactly. In this term, Islamic feces is what we're
2: driving. What about terror attacks?
0: Okay, well, there's been a lot of them lately. I don't know if you remember this, but in New Orleans, not long ago, there was an incident. New Year's Eve, January 1st, 2025.
2: Year and a half.
0: New Orleans attack. June 1st, 2025, Boulder fire attack. November 26th, 2025, Washington, D.C. National Guard shooting. March 1st, 2026, Austin Barr shooting. Boy, there's been a lot of this lately. Mm-hmm. Do the Muslims seem like the kind of people that keep up with soccer?
1: I think they do, yes. I think that is a yes.
0: Okay.
2: Mm-hmm. And they're invited over to the big party here, huh?
0: Does it seem likely they might try to do something during Pride Month?
2: Oh, heaven forbid. Not their heaven, our heaven.
0: All right, what if, how do I wrap my mind around this without getting the show canceled?
2: That's going to be tricky.
0: Yeah. What if we, set up a fake soccer event somewhere and we tell them it's a gay pride soccer event,
2: mm-hmm.
0: but there's nobody there. All that's there, it's just a booby trap with bacon.
2: Huh. Yeah, if nobody's there, I don't think they're going to fall for it.
0: Well, we got to just put, fake dummies all over the stadium that kind of look like
2: cardboard cutouts, just like COVID.
0: Yeah. Or we do it with AI or something, and then we lure them in. You know,
2: I think
0: pull the switcheroo on them.
2: Nothing against your leadership skills here, Ken,
0: sure. I'm not a leader. I'm more of a Sigma.
2: I feel like with your plan going that direction, we're all gonna die.
0: No,
12: Nathan, your team put up an amazing fight, and even though I was crowned king of Cripple Camp, I want you to know that you are the real Champ.
3: Stay tuned for more Waltman Johnson.
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1: Help me, Lord. Help me.
0: Eric Swalwell does not have a political career anymore. He's done in California.
1: Yay.
0: He once told ICE agents, if you work for ICE, you will be unhirable in the state of California. If you're going to work for fascists, forget about working in this state.
2: So we're watching what ICE is doing with their own eyes. We saw that woman be shot with her own eyes. And what I've said as governor is I will use the powers of the office. If you're going to wear a mask as an ICE agent in your state, I will take away your driver's license. If you work for ICE, you will be unhirable in the state. If you're going to work for
0: Well, anyway, now Eric Swalwell is unhirable. He doesn't have a job. Nobody wants to be associated with him. And he's being investigated for doing creepy stuff to chicks.
1: Yep. Definition of blowhard right there. Speaking of definitions, and you've probably seen this. You look at the New York Times online pretty regularly. I just came across this picture. Jill Biden is on stage doing a Q&A thing with Whoopi Goldberg. Of all
0: sure,
1: people.
0: Yeah, Whoopi.
1: And they're in front of a live studio audience. One of the members of the audience happens to be Joe Biden. And
0: overwhelmed by the sex appeal.
1: Oh, yeah. In the middle of Jill's talk about her new book and answering the tough questions from Whoopi, which they all agreed to ahead of time, Joe decided to get up out of his seat, just wander on up to the front of the stage. And the look on Jill's face, she and Whoopi both stood up when they saw Joe approaching. The look in that still shot of Jill Biden's face when she sees her husband coming towards her at this thing. It's just the definition of cringe. She is, it is the most cringeworthy moment. And there's different ways of cringing, but basically either it's an inward feeling or sometimes in her case, an outward expression of embarrassment and awkwardness, often defined as recoiling in distaste. Look at her face. She is pretty sure Joe's about to do something that's going to embarrass her.
0: It's probably an ongoing problem for her.
1: Of course. She knows it's going to happen again and again.
0: There have been other examples of this taking place, and she's so frustrated with having to deal with it. You know, it's like if you had a stalker, for example, and you hadn't heard from him in a while, and then all of a sudden you started getting weird text messages from a number you didn't recognize.
1: You relaxed, you dropped your guard, and the next thing you know, I'm back.
0: You're like, oh, great, this again. The maniac.
1: And you get PTSD from that after a while. A different kind. Like from war, obviously, but it's still PTSD.
0: It's a spectrum of things.
1: Mm-hmm.
0: Anyway, we're fine. Everyone's fine. Well, Jill's fine. Everybody's okay. But can't help but notice NPR had to close their climate desk. That's upsetting. They had to fire all the climate reporters. What's a climate reporter? Is that like a weatherman? Oh, no.
1: No.
0: No, as unpredictable, as bad at predicting the weather as the weatherman is, these climate reporters and their climate journalism, vastly further away from reality.
1: See, the difference is the weatherman is predicting the climate for the next hour, days, maybe a 10-day outlook. Ooh. The climate predictors there, they're predicting 10, 25, 50 years out. They can't get it right about tomorrow.
0: Does that drive you nuts?
1: What makes you think they're going to be right in 10 years?
0: We talked about this earlier on social media today. Right-wing, leftist, climate change, religious types are talking about how fascinating it is that storm clouds formed only over the highway. And that's proof of man-made climate change. Even though that really never happens, there's very few examples of it. This one example somehow proves the years that they spent opining about man-made climate change. It could have just been a coincidence. They have no proof that it was caused by the highway. Doesn't matter. That's what the truth is. LOLing on us, memeing on us, social media retweets galore.
1: How do they know it wasn't the government doing cloud seeding?
0: Well, Billion.
1: Those vapor trails and stuff up there, you know, because that's a thing.
0: Jewish space lasers.
1: That too. Praline's real worked up about these friends on the, they pass these pictures along. Look at the vapor trails. And it's like, well, that one, that was a jet, clearly, because you can still see the jet.
0: Right.

0: That's the funniest thing anyone said all morning, and it's upsetting me that I didn't think of it sooner.
1: I must have missed it.
0: That's the problem with my stupid life.
1: Say it again.
0: One of the problems with one of the problems with doing what I do for a living.
1: Stupid life.
0: Things I used to enjoy now frustrate me when Mr. Kenneth comes up with it first.
1: You know what bothers me is that you're more upset that you missed an opportunity at some humor than you are about what they're doing to the actual mosquitoes.
0: Oh, the whole thing. Well, I can't
1: do that. That isn't upsetting to you at all.
0: I mean, I can't do anything about it. What am I going to do? Stop Google and the globalists?
1: Best thing you can do to a skeeter is like this. Got him. And you got to wipe that blood on somebody.
0: Hang on a second. They're turning. Stop it. I have to write this tweet. This is important. They're turning the mosquitoes gay. Where's my Alex Jones?
1: I thought it was trans.
0: Well,
1: the frogs were gay. They're making the mosquitoes trans.
0: What would Alex Jones do? That's the question.
1: Yeah, he'd take it too far. What he would do.
0: What would Norm MacDonald say?
2: Because I went to this gay pride parade, and I saw in it there were these an old men and old ladies like with these signs that said, "We are proud of our gay son." You know, and so I was saying, that's an odd thing to be proud of, you know, because it's not an achievement, you know, it's not like something you work all your life to be gay or anything like that. And I had a hard time believing that these 50, 60 year old men are actually bragging, you know, at work like they're, hey, Bill, you know, my kid, oh my God, we're proud of him, Johnny. He graduated from Harvard, you know. A first in his class, you know what I mean? And now he's articling over at a law firm, and oh yeah, he loves.
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13: Turn the friggin'

0: guess, well, that's a thing. Now trans mosquitoes.
1: Right.
0: It's also a thing.
1: I could listen to this for hours.
0: Didn't feel like we just did?
1: No.
0: Oh, okay.
1: This video has been watched 25 million times. Do you think those people are wrong?
2: How many of those were you, Kenny?
1: Probably at least 2 or 3 million.
2: That's what I was thinking, yeah.
1: But less than half.
2: Yeah, not even close but to
1: we,
2: half.
1: We
2: yeah.
1: do enjoy. Alex Jones might be the greatest entertainer of our lifetime.
2: We just didn't appreciate him until they took him away from us.
1: Norm MacDonald.
2: Same thing.
1: Same thing?
2: Yeah.
1: The caveman? Caveman lawyer?
2: Oh, yeah.
1: You knew it was funny at the time, but after seeing all these other terrible leftist woke sketches on SNL, you never really thought about how good it was. You know?
2: How about Toonces the driving cat?
1: Toonces was pretty funny in its day.
2: But do you miss Toonces?
1: I mean, I hadn't thought about it till you brought it up.
2: And are you okay with it? Yeah, I think we, you know, take it or leave it.
1: Did you know that back in the day, Phil Hartman and the Rob Schneider didn't get along?
2: I did not.
1: Because of politics, which is weird, because today, Phil Hartman was a late 20th century liberal. Rob Schneider's a MAGA Republican. I bet today they'd have the same politics.
2: Probably. You know, if you go far enough one direction and far enough the other direction, you meet around the corner.
1: Phil Hartman didn't exactly ride off into the sunset when he bailed on SNL in 1994. He admitted in an interview with Entertainment Weekly he didn't care so much for Adam Sandler's comedy, even though the two of them got along. He said it wasn't political enough, mm-hmm. as if that was the problem with SNL back in the day. But while he and Sandler were cool, he and Rob Schneider did not get along. They got into arguments on the set. Apparently, Phil Hartman once had his friend's daughter hired as an intern, and Rob Schneider, who was a writer on the show, thought she sucked, so he had her fired. Huh. Phil Hartman came into the writer's room and pressed Rob Schneider up against the wall and said he was going to shoot him with a gun in the head.
2: Did he have a gun with him at the time?
1: No, but you're aware of what happened a little while later.
2: Somebody shot somebody.
1: Phil Hartman got shot in the head by his wife.
2: Uh-huh.
1: His wife was fighting alcohol and cocaine demons. Of course, he also cheated on her, supposedly.
2: What you're saying is this one dude, who's the dude he jacked up on the wall?
1: Rob Schneider.
2: Rob Schneider.
1: Yeah.
2: He went to the dude's wife and was boning her behind his back, and he said, "You need to shoot that dude in the head. He threatened to shoot me in the head." And she went and did it.
1: I don't think that's quite...
2: Because she was having an illicit affair.
1: No, he was the one...
2: Yeah, now we see how to... That's how they'll do you.
1: No, I don't think that's right, Mr. Owen.
2: But we don't know.
1: Yeah.
2: Can you prove it's not right?
1: NPR has finally admitted the planet is not on fire 24 hours a day.
2: Thank you.
1: After years, if we're all going to die from cow fart coverage, they axed the entire climate desk, mm-hmm. guys.
2: Yeah. Remember when it was the existential threat that was going to wipe out all of mankind within the next 7, 6, 5 years? 4? Oh, no. Now it's over.
1: Guys, this was
2: Never mind.
1: It was a 50-year grift, to your point, Mr. Kenneth.
2: Yeah.
1: 5 decades of them telling us, we've got to get rid of this and that, or we're all going to die. And here we are. People just don't buy it anymore.
2: Some, they were partly right, though. A bunch of people did die.
1: Ironically, by getting rid of the climate desk at NPR, nature is healing itself.
2: Get out.
1: Yeah.
2: No way.
1: Sure.
2: How so?
1: Well, because we no longer have taxpayer-funded propaganda about how the climate's going to kill us all.
2: Well, now the nature knows it needs to step up now because we're not going to help it.
1: Right.
2: Is that how that works?
1: I guess.
2: Yeah. I think so. Celebrity birthdays and this day in history coming up. Speaking of unpaid interns from Saturday Night Live.
1: No, we don't pay our interns.
2: No, but we have news of other unpaid interns on this day in history. It's a very exciting times.
1: Everyone knows what he's going to talk about, and I hadn't even looked at the list yet.
2: No, but stick around because it's interesting.
1: The most famous intern in history.
2: Unpaid, too.
1: Yeah.
2: Yeah.
1: They didn't pay her? We'll get to it. In the meantime, what else were we going to do? Oh, yeah, this. I don't know if you guys had heard, but it's June.
2: Oh, yeah. I can't believe it's June. Where'd the first part of the year go?
1: Exactly.
2: It's gone. It's just can't believe it.
1: It's June. It's a month not known for its sales. 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
5: 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Make sure it is official FIFA logo material. You'll know because you have to take a loan out to afford it. That's how.
1: Does Norway have a team?
2: Oh, God, I hope so.
1: Are the gerbils of Norway in any danger right now?
2: When you bring up gerbils, why do I immediately think you're going to tell us something about Richard Gere?
1: Because I am.
2: Oh, no.
1: Hollywood legend Richard Gere is in Norway right now, and he just gave a speech about Trump, the maniac who dismantled almost everything that was good in America.
2: Did the Norwegians come to see Richard Gere because they hoped he would bring up American politics?
1: I don't get why he's there or what he's doing.
2: Or why anybody showed up.
1: Let's see. He was in Oslo for the Vaclav Havel International Prize for Creative Dissent.
2: Of course. Vaclav. Never mind.
1: That's the thing he's there for.
2: Creative. Well, it would have been wrong if he had showed up and not dissented about something.
1: Let me read it again because that's hilarious. Richard Gere is definitely not in Norway right now for gerbil-related activity.
2: No.
1: He's in Oslo for the Vaclav Havel.
2: Vaclav Havel.
1: I think I said it right.
2: It's a person's name.
1: Vaclav Havel International Prize for Creative Dissent. And during his speech, he said, "We're living in the darkest moment in American history I've ever experienced," he says.
2: Well, that's good dissent, isn't it?
1: He said it was
2: the... Did he win the prize for dissent? Or is he after next year's prize?
1: He said...
2: By dissenting.
1: It's a great question, Billy, and I don't know.
2: Who are some of the past, people that got one? Recipients?
1: Search me. I just found out this existed a few minutes ago.
2: We need to know. That's going to be quite the search, though. You got to spell that guy's name that you can't say. So who has won these awards in the past?
1: We don't know. Yeah, I don't know.
2: I'm assuming he was there to receive his award, right?
1: Oh, I'm sorry. I read this wrong.
2: No way.
1: Hang on.
2: No way.
1: I thought it said Richard Gere claimed we're living in the darkest moment that I've ever experienced on this planet.
2: That was actually the gerbil.
1: Right.
2: Okay, yeah.
7: Trump is the only one can save America. Kamala is so stupid.
8: Walton and Johnson.
2: Everybody.
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0: Richards. Keith Richards is a great-grandfather right now. Congratulations, great-grandfather, for the first time ever.
1: Oh, and that's sweet.
0: Keith loves welcoming new babies into his family.
1: Yeah.
0: Because their blood is the best for preserving his youth.
1: That's how you do it. Speaking of youth, look at these young people today having their birthdays. Well, you've never heard of any of these people. Okay, Rafael Nadal. I knew him when he was just a teenage boy. Or man. Well, I still know him. I knew him as a great tennis player and a legend of the French Open.
2: I think you're lying.
1: Rafael Nadal is 40 now. Oh, my God. Anyway, he wasn't even born yet when we started the Walton and Johnson show, so he's still a kid.
0: Okay.
1: He beat Roger Federer 10 out of the 14 times they played each other in a Grand Slam match. Their final at Wimbledon in 2008, which Rafa won, is considered one of the best matches of all time.
0: That's cool. All. And they play baseball too, huh?
1: No. What? Tennis.
0: Oh, you said Grand Slam.
1: Yeah, it's a Grand Slam match. Never mind.
0: Not following.
1: But Anderson Cooper is 59. Well, that's what he admits to, so I'm going to guess 64?
0: He must be suffering now that he doesn't have that job at 60 Minutes anymore. Someone needs to feed him.
1: Well, can't he and Scott Pelley probably get like an apartment together and save some money until they get back on their feet?
0: A podcast with Don Lemon party?
1: Oh, wouldn't that be beautiful?
0: Right.
1: Would they have to wear clothes?
0: Yeah.
1: Not necessarily.
0: Good question.
1: James Purefoy, a name you don't hear that often, 62. He was Mark Anthony on Rome, HBO's Rome.
0: Okay.
1: He was in The Following. He was some other stuff, but he's fun. Anyway, let's see. Celebrity. No, not a celebrity.
0: Not a celebrity.
1: Oh, Suzy Quatro. Besides her music, she was also Leather Tuscadero on Happy Days. Acting skills we wish we didn't have to do without.
0: I'm more of a Suzy Cinco guy.
1: Are you?
0: Yeah.
1: People, you know, they take it, leave it.
0: Sure.
1: No longer with us, Chuck Barris. He developed the Gong Show, the Dating Game, and the Newlywed Game.
0: And he wrote some great songs, dude.
1: All came out of his mind.
0: Really important guitarist.
1: Okay.
0: Yeah. Roll Over Beethoven.
1: Sure, that's a good one.
0: Run, Run Rudolph, yeah. Johnny Be Good.
3: Were you saying nothing?
1: No, don't say anything.
0: What? Why are you guys looking at me? I didn't know.
1: Yeah, what are they doing?
0: I didn't know he had a game show. That's
1: cool.
0: Yeah,
1: different. Tony Curtis. You remember Tony?
0: No.
1: No, I didn't think so. He died in 2010, born on this date. Maurice Evans, that guy. Leonard Skinner, piano player. You thought I was going to say penis, didn't you?
0: Yeah, I thought you were going to.
1: Billy Powell, born on this date. Curtis Mayfield of Superfly fame.
3: And don't forget Freddie Dead. And the Pusher Man. Don't forget the Pusher Man.
0: Oh, the Pusher Man.
1: Never forget Pusher Man.
0: Never, dude. Yeah.
1: And also Jefferson Davis.
0: Airplane?
1: Says here, the Confederate president during that very civil war we had between the states.
0: I was more into Jefferson Starship.
1: Yeah. They were both airplane.
0: Sure.
1: But not the president of the South.
0: I didn't know he did that, too. That's impressive. This guy gets around.
3: Shouldn't we be taking the day off? It's President's Day.
0: Isn't it? What else is it supposed to be? Hang on a minute. It's Bicycle Day. That's a cool one.
1: That's probably enough.
0: National Egg Day.
1: Okay, and that's probably plenty.
0: Love Conquers All Day. What does that mean? National Chocolate Macaroon Day. These people, ugh.
1: Yeah, see, you just keep digging. You're going deeper and deeper.
0: And Today in History is brought to you by
3: Law Tigers. They're a great sponsor of the program, and they know a lot of our listeners like to ride motorcycles some of the time, all the time, any of the time. If you get yourself in an accident, a little fracas there on your bike, you need Law Tigers on your side. That's what they do. They're good at it. And if you think the insurance company's going to be your pal, your buddy, think again.
0: Yeah, it's true. LawTigers.com, 1-800-LAW-TIGERS. And they
1: Oh, go ahead.
0: 1539. What about you?
1: Oh, no. Going way back, I just noticed a lot of presidential stuff in this day in history. But go ahead.
0: All right. 1539. DeSoto claims Florida for Spain. Dibs.
1: Yeah.
0: Yeah. Today in 1784, the U.S. Army established by the Congress for the Confederation. The Congress of the Confederation.
1: Oh, gotcha.
0: Yeah. Today in 1800, I bet you have this one. Second U.S. President John Adams arrives in D.C. for the new capital city to be built.
3: Yeah, the White House was not finished yet, and he moved into a room above a tavern because the construction noise was so irritating he couldn't get any work done there in the Oval Office.
0: Maybe he was just a drinker.
3: It wasn't even fully oval yet. It was kind of like a U-shape.
0: And back in those days, while they did have slaves help build the White House, they paid them. So it's complicated, I guess.
3: Like, well, ain't a slave if you're getting paid, are you?
0: That's what we always thought, too. But then they were slaves, so they were.
3: Well, since we're talking presidential stuff, I'm going to skip ahead real quick to 1992. It was on this date, 34 years ago. President Bill Clinton, President candidate Bill Clinton, appeared on the Arsenio Hall show. He brought his saxophone, and he blew Heartbreak Hotel and God Bless the Child.
0: Yeah.
3: 3 years later, on the same date, I am told, in 1995, he and a unpaid intern, 21-year-old young woman named Monica, was invited into the Oval Office after hours, and he did not have his saxophone with him. So he blew nothing.
0: What are the odds?
3: Interesting timing, though, huh?
0: Our younger listeners all remember this. There was once a time when almost every song on the radio had a saxophone solo in it.
3: Isn't it wonderful? And then, they call that the good old days.
0: And then I think Bill Clinton ruined it. I think that was his fault.
3: Probably.
0: Then it was a guitar solo. Now every song has a dubstep breakdown. What do we need that for?
3: Well, he didn't ruin the other activity that he's famous for.
0: What's that?
3: Or, well, as a recipient, at least.
0: You know, it's weird to think. Bill Clinton was our last fiscally conservative president.
3: He was frisky, wasn't he?
0: No. He was
3: financially responsible.
0: Billy Ed, he was our last president, despite being a Democrat, who didn't want to spend a lot.
3: Is that right?
0: Yeah.
3: I guess when you're getting it for free, you don't have to pay for it.
0: Well, that's true. He's not wrong, Mr. Bennett.
3: Yeah,
0: but he's right. I know. Before you correct him, he's right about that.
3: Okay, fine.
0: Today in 1888, Thayer's classic poem, Casey at the Bat, is published in the San Francisco Examiner.
3: Was he a lefty?
0: I don't know. Was he? Was that in the poem? I don't remember. I haven't heard it since I was a kid.
3: Are we talking politics here? Batting.
0: That's what I figured you
3: meant. Yeah, you know, I don't know.
0: Back in those days, they used to publish poems in newspapers. And I don't know if that's better or worse than what the media does now.
3: You can't just recite the poem, out of your memory and let us know what it says about him?
0: Go ahead.
3: No, I thought you would.
0: No, I don't know. Yeah.
3: Maybe later when we have time. No, we're not going to have time.
0: I don't really like poems, to be honest. The outlook wasn't brilliant for the Mudville Nine that day. The score stood 4-2.
3: Okay, that's a long poem, though. We don't...
0: The word lefty is never mentioned in the poem. Oh, it's really long. No.
3: I know. I told you.
0: You told me to recite it. I wouldn't have done it. No. I wouldn't have even bothered trying.
3: 17 years ago today, on this date, it was the year 2009, a man we called Kung Fu, his real name was David, was found dead in a hotel room hanging by a rope from the rod in his closet. The accepted theory is that it was not a suicide, wasn't intentional, it was autoerotic asphyxiation gone too far.
0: Same thing happened to the lead singer of NXS. U2 even wrote a song about how sad it was that he died, and it was a hit song, and then sometime later we found out the real reason he died. So now every time you hear the song Stuck in a Moment, think about that. Everybody was kung fu. You like this, don't you, Billy Ed?
3: You know I grew up on kung fu, man.
0: You started doing kung fu, right?
3: When it kicked in. Which one's this?
0: Praying Mantis?
3: That's Praying Mantis. Okay, yeah. Now which one's this?
0: Flying...
3: No, Tiger.
0: Dragon.
3: This is Tiger.
0: That's a Tiger.
3: Yeah.
0: They're pretty similar.
3: I couldn't tell the difference.
0: Yeah, it's kind of the same thing.
3: All right, if I did... My pants are too tight. I can't show you the other one anymore.
0: That's weird that your pants are too tight because you've owned that pair of pants for years, Billy Ed.
3: Yeah, you'd think they'd loosen up a little bit now.
0: Used to fit you better for some reason.
3: Praline keeps shrinking them in the dryer,
0: I don't think that's what it is, Billy Ed.
3: I'm pretty sure that's what it is.
0: Today in 1940, the Germans hit Paris with 1,000 bombs. And,
3: rude.
0: Today in 1965, the first American astronaut walked in space. Edward White II did it from the Gemini 4.
3: Okay.
0: Today in 1969.
3: Hey.
0: Nice. 74 American sailors died after the USS Frankie Evans was cut in half by an Aussie ship.
3: Rude.
0: Yeah.
3: And what do we do to them?
0: You know what's interesting about that? You ever hear, what is it, the conspiracy theorists opine about, what was it called, the USS Liberty got shot by Israel, and they asked Ben Shapiro, I don't like Ben Shapiro, but the Groypers will ask him this a lot at press conferences and town hall conventions. Why don't you ever talk about how Israel attacked America once?
3: Yeah.
0: But no one ever mentions how Australia in the late 60s mm-hmm. killed a bunch of Americans, I guess because they weren't Jews. So
3: we just let that go. Yeah. Nobody there to raise a stink, if you will.
0: I reserve the right to defend Jews when I want and also criticize them sometimes.
3: You know, you should try being a Democrat. You get that with everything if you become a Democrat. You can both say you're for and against, same thing. You can defend stuff. You can attack it. You can just go back and forth anytime you want to. You don't have to have any kind of a moral code or compass. You don't have to have any kind of feelings of right and wrong or what's better for the group as opposed to just me. You don't have to deal with any of that stuff. Man, it's got to be relaxing as hell.
0: Do they
3: just be selfish all the time?
0: Do they get accused of taking Jew money or taking Qatar money?
3: Probably. I don't know.
0: This happens to me once or twice a week. I'll say something that I think is true, and then someone will say, you're just saying that because of the Jew money. And then a day later, I'll make another point, totally different, and they'll say, you're just saying that because Qatar pays you.
3: Well, you know, you're going to have to open up your financials. I think we need to take a look at both your savings and checking account. And I want to see where that Jew money is coming from.
0: You've seen my house. Do you think I'm getting Jew money or Muslim money?
3: No. That's embarrassing.
2: Communist, when a fella can't put in a hard day's work, put in 11, 12 hours a day, and then get in your truck and at least drink one or two beers.
4: They're making it laws where you can't drink when you want to. You have to wear a seatbelt when you're driving. And pretty soon we're going to be communist country.
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0: Well, it's Pride Month, and I, a straight white woman, would like to feel seen for once. Being straight in June feels kind of incriminating. Pride is supposed to be all about inclusion, so I think it's time that we include me. Am I bisexual, or do I just need everybody at the party to look at me? Hard to say. But labels are limiting, especially ones that keep me from rooftop parties with women with their nipples showing. And sometimes they're peers. Sure, I've only ever dated guys named Dave, but I've done the work. I've had Carol on in the living room while I did dishes in the kitchen. I even made out with my friend Ashley in college when we were both drunk and sad about finals. And look, I'm not not gay. I get excited when I see a pair of boobs. It's exciting. I mean, hell, my old sorority sister just came out as gay, and she used to hook up with Jared from Sig Pi on purpose. I mean, if she can be queer now, why not me? Some may say I'm fetishizing queerness, but that's not true. I just want to borrow their identity for 1 month for my own personal gain, and then I'll go back to dating guys who don't realize they're not emotionally available until after we've slept together. So I'm queer until July 1st, or until my ex texts me back, whichever happens first.
1: I don't think he's going to text her back.
2: I don't think so either.
1: I see why she's an ex.
2: Yeah, I think Dave lost your number. I think Dave's hanging out with that queer chick now.
1: Uh-oh. Yeah, because she talked a lot less.
2: I was in the bathroom earlier looking at my phone. As I often am. And I was reading an article in the Huffington Post. Don't ask why. And the article went something like this. I'm going to spare you a long-winded explanation. A fat girl went to a Kacey Musgrave concert. Long explanation about how she can't exercise because she has fibromyalgia.
3: Of course.
2: And she's mad that Kacey Musgrave didn't have plus-size shirts for her to wear at the concert she attended at Red Rocks. And Musgrave's merchandise at her concerts isn't queer positive. And then finally she talks about how her husband or fiance, a boyfriend, bought her the tickets, and this was an exciting moment for a queer woman.
3: Yeah.
2: And of all the dumb things I just said, that's the thing that stuck out to me the most.
3: Her boyfriend bought her the tickets?
2: But she's queer.
3: And she's a queer woman.
2: You're a queer woman.
3: It's exciting times.
2: You're not queer, you're just liberal. Like, you know,
1: can the rest of us even really go on with our life until this woman's problems are solved? I don't know how we live with ourselves if we let this hang over our head.
2: And just adding to the stupidity of this, you know, I saw this on social media. I wouldn't have gone looking for this article. Hundreds of comments, mostly people agreeing with it.
3: Oh, sure.
2: A handful of people that were like us saying, what the hell are you talking about?
1: I would like to think most people like us wouldn't bother taking the time to comment on something so inane and ridiculous.
2: She was mad that Kacey Musgrave didn't have more plus size apparel for queer fans with fibromyalgia.
1: Maybe this is what the guy is mad about in Bakersfield at the bank standoff.
2: Oh, in California, there's a holdup at the Chase Bank.
1: Still going on since, yesterday afternoon sometime, I guess, or evening. Police still locked in negotiations since yesterday. A man holding hostages in the bank at Chase Bank branch.
2: Out west.
1: Yeah, Bakersfield, California. Police responded to a bomb threat.
2: Oh, no. Wrong music?
1: They got to there about 1 o'clock yesterday, and this man had barricaded himself inside with several community members.
2: Members of the community.
1: Members of the community in the bank.
2: Mr. Kenneth's or Mr. O's?
1: That is a good question.
2: That is a good question.
1: It is a community bank. That's a community they serve.
2: Well, it's a Chase Bank, Mr. O, in California. Does that strike you as a place where your people would be hanging out?
1: Probably. Well, not inside the lobby. Mm-hmm. They don't let you linger.
2: Probably more of a credit exchange kind of place.
1: Through negotiations, two of the hostages, those were the citizens, I guess, the community members, two hostages were released, and the rest are reportedly in good health, according to the police sergeant on the scene. They have every resource at their disposal being put to use to solve this situation in a safe resolution is what they're looking for here. Unless they really late updating these stories, because this was 38 minutes ago, it says.
2: Yeah, this is California.
1: Still in there.
2: I'm surprised they didn't make him governor by now.
1: He's not done.
2: Shouldn't he be running for mayor of L.A.?
1: They'd probably vote for him over a Republican.
2: We just got the results from last night's mayoral election, and a surprise victory for the Chase Bank robber who beat out Spencer Pratt and Karen Bass.
1: Well, Bakersfield has their own mayor, and her name's Karen, too. Karen Goh, G-O-H. Don't ask. She's monitoring the situation, though.
2: Is that Vietnamese, or what is that?
1: Don't ask. I said, what? Don't.
4: Anybody hear me say don't ask?
2: How do you know I'm asking you? I could be asking Billiad. Billiad's
3: like he would know.
2: He's cultural.
5: Yeah, it probably is Vietnamese, and I'm not telling you why. I know that.
2: Yeah. I believe
3: experience?
2: Mr. O.
3: Experience?
2: Doesn't matter. Doesn't matter. He said it. It's true.
1: Does it start with an N and a G?
2: Oh, God. I didn't think.
1: No, it's
2: when you said that out loud, for some reason, my mind just went somewhere else. Billiad, you're making us all uncomfortable.
3: That's on you, G. That ain't on me.
2: Listerine is introducing a new range.
3: Move along.
2: Listerine has a new range of different intensities for your mouthwash.
1: Oh, I thought you said a new ranch. Flavored mouthwash.
2: No, that would be better.
1: That would be better.
2: That would be cool. No, Listerine has a range.
3: Did you guys just come up with a $1 million idea and just give it away right there?
2: Well,
3: ranch flavored mouthwash.
2: If it exists, I'll buy it.
1: You know you would.
2: The European.
1: Of course, you could use the ranch you've got in the kitchen right now and gargle with that if you wanted to. I wouldn't stop you.
2: The European mind can't even comprehend. Where was I last weekend? In L.A. You know this Fairmont Street? You know what that is? And they have a place there. It's called like the Fat Ass Grill or the Heart Attack Grill or something. And there's a giant scale out front. And if you weigh yourself and you're more than 360 pounds, you eat for free.
1: I did not know that.
2: How does that work?
1: Dang, that's something to think about right there.
2: The problem is after you eat there, you die.
3: Yeah, and how much would you have to pay to get up to 360? It's not going to be worth it in the long run. It's like those people that drive 10 miles out of their way and then 10 miles back to save 3 cents on a gallon of gas.
2: True, yeah.
3: Yeah.
2: Well, anyway.
1: Now, of course, now you do it because you can't afford gas.
2: Listerine is introducing a range of different intensities for your mouthwash. 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
2: Hey, did we explain this earlier? It's also National Egg Day.
3: Yeah, I think we mentioned that.
2: Look at this. The Kool-Aid pineapple video. Someone sent us this. A teen named Bubba Harrelson has gone viral after he tasted a jar of Kool-Aid-infused pineapple spears. It's the way he says, "Dat be tough," after taking a sip. This makes me sound racist, doesn't it?
5: Everything does.
2: I'm just reading what it says. Dat be tough after taking a sip of the Kool-Aid. Then he unwraps the plastic fork and says, "Dat be good," after chomping on one of the pineapple slices. Here's that moment. Then someone interviews him about the way he speaks. This is racist, right? Is this racist?
3: Absolutely.
8: Oh, yeah. Appreciate you, buddy.
9: Yes, sir.
10: Today, we came to pull up. First question I want to know, was it really tough in gas?
8: Yeah, it was most definitely tough.
10: And how you feel about blowing up?
8: It's good. And you know, got a whole bunch of fame.
10: People be in the comments saying you fake your voice and stuff. Is that true?
8: Nah, that's real how I talk.
10: Real? You from Florida and stuff?
8: Nah, I'm from Wilmington.
10: And what made you start talking like that?
8: I don't know. That's how I grew up.
1: That's how I grew up.
2: All right, so this is... I know what you're thinking. How many votes does that guy get? Same number as you, radio listener. Same number.
3: Ouch. Stop saying stuff like that. It hurts.
2: That is easily the second most offensive thing to ever happen involving Kool-Aid. Well, the third, I guess.
3: Hmm. Well, okay.
2: Okay, so there was, Flavor Aid. That was something else. No, I take it back. That's the second most offensive thing specifically involving Kool-Aid.
3: There you go.
2: Yeah.
3: I think we're set on that.
2: Right.
5: In the meantime.
2: Aren't you going to ask what the first was?
3: See? See, you like it when people play along, don't you?
2: Yes, I do.
3: Okay,

0: been fed.
1: Hi, Kure, keeps me very wise. Stand by, please, for big surprise.
2: Kure, Kure, so great. Won't you try this Mokan way?
1: Honorable Kure, the most refreshing. Much loved by whole family. Father, mother, Japanese boy, Japanese girl. A package make 2 full quarts. 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
0: The Kure kids are off again to visit other lands. Be sure to join them when they do.
1: Join them in some Kure too.
2: Kure, Kure, so great. Won't you try this Mokan way?
3: Why, Johnny Ringo. Look like somebody just walked over your grave.
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15: So the doomsday clock is a metaphorical clock that is overseen by the Bulletin of Atomic Scientists. It's a graphic representation of how close humanity is to self-inflicted disaster.
14: They moved the second hand on the clock forward to 89 seconds to midnight, which means it's the closest that clock has ever been to midnight since they started.
15: In 1947, when the U.S. and Russia were starting the Cold War, it was 7 minutes to midnight. We're now less than 2 minutes away from midnight. The furthest away it was from midnight was 1991, after the Soviet Union dissolved. It was all the way back from 17 minutes to midnight.
14: I think it's a valuable thing because it just raises awareness every year with people. Just another thing to kind of say, hey, like, we're not headed in the right direction as humanity goes.
15: All these things that have been developing for a while have been accelerated because of the threat multiplier of misinformation and disinformation and conspiracy theories.
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0: So there's this guy named Brian, and he's in prison, and he sent a letter to us, but I think he was trying to send it to a girl named Ashley. And I don't know.
1: What makes you think that? What? Does it say Dear Ashley at the top?
0: It says, Dear Ashley, how are you?
1: Well, then that's a good clue.
0: I heard your name on the Walton and Johnson show. Do you get the show in Idaho? He asks. My name is Brian. I was wondering if you wanted to correspond with my sister Caroline, lives in Idaho.
1: Okay, so did he send us a copy of the same letter that he sent to Ashley because he mentioned us in it?
0: Handwritten. How long are you down? You said you have 6 months left. Oh, was this the woman in prison?
1: Yeah.
0: In Idaho.
1: Yeah.
0: That's right.
1: And now he's thinking maybe he'll hook up.
0: I don't think she gets the show, Brian. I don't.
1: Well.
0: We found her on the
1: internet.
0: You never
1: know. You just never know.
0: There's this. I guess they don't have this in federal prison, but in the Idaho prison, they have a dating app on Instagram for some reason.
2: For some reason. Is somebody making money off of that?
0: You know what else I noticed about it, Mr. O? I don't know the answer to that, but they were mostly white people. Is that why they get to have a dating app?
2: Well, it's Idaho. It's 98.8% white people.
0: And what are the other 1.5%?
2: Indians, mainly.
0: Really?
2: I mean, natives. Sorry.
0: Not 7-Eleven?
2: No. TP. Not Slurpee.
0: They got a lot of 7-Eleven there. Maybe they got a little 9-Eleven.
1: How white is Idaho again? Tell me that again. I'm going to hear that stat one more time. Say it loud. Say it proud.
0: Like mostly white.
2: 98.8% white people all over Idaho.
0: Why does that make you so happy, Billy?
1: No reason, not at all. Nothing. I'm just thinking out loud. I'm just saying that's interesting, isn't it? Isn't it interesting?
0: I haven't seen you smile that much in years.
1: Mm. Anyway, got an email from a guy that says, he didn't say his name because it's on the app. I was hearing y'all complaining about the meteorologist. Earlier, that's the weatherman or the weather gal, anyone on TV, about, you know, because they're always wrong. They're always, you know, saying, well, it's going to do this and it don't. It's going to do that. And you cancel plans. You make plans. You break plans. And then for what? He said, well, shouldn't that be one of the first jobs that disappears when AI officially takes over? Couldn't AI replace the weather guy pretty easily? I mean, all they're doing is looking at the stats and deciding if they think it will or it won't do something.
0: Right.
1: And so AI can do that like blink of an eye.
0: Mm.
1: That might just be one of the jobs that disappears. Although I have to say, I haven't actually watched many of the local news teams, the weatherman.
0: It's a bunch of commie gobbledygook these days.
1: Yeah. Like a lot of people probably just check the phone and see what the weather forecast is. You can look for the radar. You can get the forecast. And, you know, is it really a job even? Is you get to change your mind every like half hour. Okay, at noon you said it was going to rain at 4 o'clock, and then by 2 o'clock you said, okay, well, it's not going to rain till 6 o'clock now. Imagine if DraftKings let you do that.
0: Yeah, you can't do that.
1: Well, I bet on the Knicks, but then around the third quarter, I decided, you know, thinking maybe San Antonio, so I'm going to change it to that. No, they don't let you do that.
0: Less accurate than Jim Cramer on CNBC.
1: Boy, that's a whiff right there.
0: What do you think, who do you think has to be less accurate, the CNBC financial guys? I think they're lying on purpose because they're trying to influence stocks so their clients...
1: It happens. I believe that 100%. It definitely
0: 100%,
1: happens.
0: 100%, totally.
1: Yep, they get together backstage, behind the scenes. Somebody put a memo out, and they said, here's your marching orders. We're going to make this stock go up, or we're going to make this one go down, and it's going to hurt somebody, or it's going to help somebody, and that's what we want to do.
0: There's only one guy on CNBC I kind of trust. It's that Joe Kernan guy whose shirt never fits right.
1: What's up with that?
0: The white guy in the morning.
1: Yeah, what's up with his shirt?
0: And then a lot of women on that network, I'm pretty sure, had sex with someone so they could get their job because they sure didn't study economics. What the hell is she talking about? My dog understands the market better than these women do. It's a good thing you're pretty.
1: Mexican Sam writes in from Texarkana. No, wait. It's Sam about the Mexicans.
0: Oh, it's Texarkana Sam.
1: It's Texarkana Sam.
0: Got it. Okay.
1: He said that other 1.2% in Idaho is Mexican.
0: Got it.
1: And then he says Sam in Texarkana. He said Mexican Sam. But
0: Texas side or Arkansas side?
1: You could put a comma in there if you had time, and we'd know you weren't Mexican Sam.
0: Yeah,
1: and he don't even say which side he's on.
0: Maybe it was going to be a coma, but instead you didn't get a coma.
1: Didn't get any of that.
0: Yeah, who knows? Anyway, don't do drugs, kids. That'd be my advice.
1: Oh, yeah, don't do drugs.
0: Hey, John Cornyn, the senator of Texas, for the time being, really does not understand how the internet works. Yesterday, early in the day, a tweet went viral where he posted promoting the Libertarian Senate candidate, Tom Brown. And so this news outlet, Politics and Poll Tracker, runs a story. Senator John Cornyn shares article promoting third

0: and said, Jill, you know, Joe's aging or something's wrong.
1: She admitted she's not a doctor. And then, of course, took it right back. And those girls she's talking to on The View.
2: I know.
1: They were the ones who told us years ago that they think Dr. Jill would make a great surgeon general.
2: That is a real thing that happened.
1: They really did that. It's not that kind of doctor.
2: Moments after Jill Biden got a fake doctorate in education, the ladies of The View gathered together during the presidential election and said she should be in charge of our nation's health.
3: And Dr. Jill becomes a surgeon general, his wife. Jill Biden's wife, because she's a hell of a doctor.
1: Good Lord. Hell of a doctor. Like she's your personal physician.
2: I hope she becomes Whoopi Goldberg's gynecologist.
1: Please.
4: No offense, but it sounds like some f***ing commie gobbledygook.
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0: women every day is they want more for themselves. 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And then, when we hit midlife, the world looks away. But women are waking up, and they're saying hell no. That's why I'm bringing you Unpaused. 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

0: All right, tell me what you think about this. Suddenly, everyone's mad at Israel, which translates to anger at the Jews. And now we learn, suddenly, an Anne Frank exhibit will be touring America with the first stop at the Chicago Museum of Science and Industry.
1: Is that interesting timing or what? Coincident, I'm sure, right?
0: Immersive Anne Frank exhibit opens Friday at the Griffin Museum of Science and Industry. What a coincidence.
1: Well, maybe this is the new version of Anne Frank where the Nazis were actually the good guys. And we find out the backstory on Anne and some of the things her and her family were up to. We're like, well, yeah, no wonder they had to root them out of there.
0: Doesn't that sound like something that Broadway would do?
1: Yes, it does.
0: With Wicked or whatever.
1: Hamilton.
0: They're like, well, we did it with everything else. Why can't we do it with Anne Frank?
1: That's what I'm telling you.
0: Coming soon to the Museum of Science and Industry. What if Anne Frank was a jerk? What if Anne Frank was the bad guy the whole time?
1: It doesn't have to be Broadway in New York. It could be Jersey. In, they just want to be New York so bad. They had some elections over there in New Jersey yesterday as well. A Muslim socialist Democrat, which I know sounds repetitive. A Muslim socialist Democrats with ties to Al-Qaeda has won the Democrat House primary in New Jersey. And come November, could be heading to Washington, D.C. to go do some politicking for the folks.
0: I saw that, too. I bookmarked it like 4 hours ago, but there's just been too much else to talk about today.
1: Yeah, this guy has defended Al-Qaeda terrorist the Blind Sheikh during his 95 trial for plotting the attacks on New York City, among other things. Socialist, pro-Palestinian, or anti-Israel, Democrat. The terrorist, the Blind Sheikh. Oh, my God. It just writes itself, doesn't it? It's just amazing how much more they can pile on this guy, and he still wins the election.
0: Do you remember a few years ago in Florida, somebody in an elementary school library discovered a graphic novel that depicted Anne Frank's sexual desires, excerpts from the original journal that weren't included in the normal version of Anne Frank's diary?
1: They say.
0: Like, drawn into it. And the parents said, maybe this shouldn't be in a library where seven-year-olds read books. And so they took it out of the library, and the response from the liberal media was, why is Ron DeSantis banning Anne Frank's diary?
1: Right.
0: And then they said, it's a banned book. This book should be in every library in America. Why? Why do you need to know about Anne Frank's, something she wrote? Could you imagine if she knew that what she was writing, what one day this would become a very stupid cultural argument?
1: There were a lot of explanations for things that she had written in that diary and things that were going on in and around her world at that time, or her age having a lot to do with it, and coming of age as becoming a woman during this time, and all of the other stuff that goes on inside women's heads.
0: Jane, here's my question. If Anne Frank had known back in the day when she was writing the diary that someday white liberal women in Florida in the suburbs of Miami were going to have an argument about whether or not children should be able to look at a graphic depiction of Anne Frank's wet dreams.
1: Of her fantasies.
0: Would she have just surrendered to the Nazis then?
1: She would have probably said, here I am, come and get me. Yeah, please, take me now.
0: Chancellor, we're over here. The Wein mein Ichkried or whatever. I don't know. I don't speak German.
1: You're going to fool me. Yeah.
0: Sounds like it, doesn't
1: it? Sounds like you learned that at one of your, I love Hitler tattoo parties you guys keep attending.
0: They keep kicking me out of it.
1: Because you don't have a tattoo.
0: Or any Hitler jokes to tell.
1: Yeah.
0: A small rural town of Oamaru, New Zealand, has become an unlikely world capital for the retro-futuristic genre of steampunk. I bet you know what that is, Mr. Kenneth, but I don't expect these guys to know.
1: I'm not even sure how to describe it to others. It's one of those experienced for yourself.
0: It's sort of like a fashion show for what people in the past thought the future was going to look like.
1: And also a little bit, if you remember the original the Mel Gibson movie,
0: right?
1: The Road Warrior thing in Australia, a lot of costuming like that.
0: Mad Max kind of thing.
1: Yeah,
0: right?
1: That's it.
0: Steampunk is a thing from the 80s. It mixes Victorian aesthetics with science fiction oddities, allowing participants to imagine a parallel universe in which the age of steampunk continues into the present day. And apparently it's a big deal. It attracts thousands of people. It looks a little bit like Burning Man, but with less nudity and drugs.
1: Less? Oh, why would you plan that ahead of time?
0: Well,
1: they just couldn't help themselves.
0: There's a lot of steampunk at Burning Man. I went last summer. I'll probably never go again. But these people are wearing clothes mostly, not as naked. And they're older. These people are all in their 50s or 60s. And
1: this is a lovely outfit the guy had with the walking stick. Yeah, love that.
0: It's very interesting how they dress. I don't know. Would you go, Mr. Kenneth? You'd probably. It's a fashion thing, but it's
1: you
0: also.
1: You tell me that ain't the Renaissance Festival?
0: They do this at the Renaissance Festival.
1: I've seen that look before. I don't care for it.
0: You're right, Billy Ed. That is a thing.
1: And that looks like a quinceañero.
0: Well, that's part of it, too.
1: I'm familiar with that, too.
0: It's very colorful.
1: So they're doing Renaissance, quinceañero, ancient Rome. What else they got rolled into one?
0: Every time he mispronounces quinceañera, do we get accused of racism?
1: Yes, we all do.
0: No. Anyway, it'll be fine. I don't know. My problem with steampunk is it seems like a lot of work. And then for what? To hang out with nerds in the desert?
1: They've done that.
0: I bet they stink. They're wearing velvet.
1: You've been in a similar situation. You know they do.
0: Yeah. Oh, yeah. No, Burning Man people smell horrible.
1: Yeah.
0: And if you're sober, which I was mostly sober when I went there.
1: Big mistake.
0: Oh, yeah. No, it makes it very weird. I didn't take any substances. They have a lot of bars you could drink for free, and then people are smoking illicit substances, but I'm very worried about like getting a sore throat or something, so I didn't want to share
1: no don't
0: pot
1: do that
0: with a stranger in the desert.
1: Well then don't go to Burning Man. My suggestion.
0: Oh yeah, 100%. Yeah. And then remember, somebody got murdered right around the time when I suddenly left. Someone got murdered.
1: Yeah, that's weird, isn't it? Yeah, and they followed the tracks out of the sand and onto the highway, and then they lost track of you.
0: Yeah, no,
1: I mean,
0: of him,
1: of the murderer. It was, the murderer.
0: Yeah. All jokes aside, though, someone did die, you know?
1: Mm-hmm.
0: Hey, John Cornyn just posted another thing to social media moments ago. He says it's fake news, the characterization that he's supporting or promoting the Libertarian candidate. You know, all he has to do to make this theory go away is endorse Ken Paxton for Senate.
1: That would help, yeah.
0: That's it.
1: Didn't do it, though.
0: So if he's really not. Yeah.
1: We got a lovely email from Lisa, who said, I heard your description yesterday of the electrician that shut down the Taco Bell, and you even mentioned he was wearing a kilt, and I wanted to see the video you talked about. And so I wanted to look the man up, and I just typed in, Florida man shuts down Taco Bell. And I learned quickly I needed to be a lot more specific in my search request, but this does answer the question when people say, do white people even have a culture?
0: Sure we do.
1: Yeah, we can shut down Taco Bell single-handed.
0: If you think she's confused, imagine how that guy feels who emailed us earlier asking about a store that only sells fans.
1: Yeah, it's still puzzling to him why he hasn't seen one picture of a fan yet.
0: John, what do you think?
2: Don't forget, boys and girls, to
3: eat it every day.
4: I stood in line for an hour and 15 minutes for the Dumbo ride. After a minute, I was like, I'm the Dumbo. I'm waiting to see myself. At the end of the line, there's just going to be a mirror and some guy going, Dumbo. Some of those rides at Disney, they make you realize how far we've come with amusement parks. Like, I was on that ride, It's a Small World. I was like, wow, there was a time when people found this entertaining? You could be on acid, you're like, I'm not getting anything here. I think I'll go back to staring at my hand. Yeah, that's better. If only I had two of these. Because a lot of those rides at Disney, they were developed in the 70s. There was no competition. They were making up rides. It was just some guy going, all right, how about a bumper car goes into a dark room and there's a picture of Winnie the Pooh. Ooh, here I got another one. What if we hollow out a log and throw them over a waterfall? We got their money. What are they going to do?

0: Johnson.
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8: The Astros got roughed up falling to the Pirates 10-6. Mike Burrows tagged with the loss after allowing 5 runs in 5 innings. The Women's College World Series Championship Series begins tonight in Oklahoma City. Reigning champion Texas facing Texas Tech for a second straight year. And game one of the Stanley Cup Final goes to Las Vegas. The Golden Knights score the go-ahead goal late in the third period to win 5-4 at Carolina. I'm Matt McCoy.
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0: conflict under scrutiny again in Congress. I'm Dave Anthony, Fox News.
12: It's not just that we say they can't have a nuclear weapon. Everyone says they can't have a nuclear weapon. The Chinese say they can't have a nuclear weapon.
0: Secretary of State Marco Rubio just told a House hearing Operation Epic Fury's bombing of Iran got them to the negotiating table.
12: But hopefully we'll lead to the point where Iran will give up its enrichment ambitions, will turn over the highly enriched uranium, will stop sponsoring terrorism around the world.
0: But as the talks continue, a flare-up of fighting. The U.S. stopped an oil tanker going to Iran and bombed Iranian targets. Iran retaliated firing missiles and drones at Bahrain, and some hit Kuwait.
13: At least one person was killed and 63 others were injured. Damage from that barrage of drones and missiles forced officials to close down one of the airport's terminals, but have since reopened it.
0: Fox's Jeff Paul in Dubai. And back to the hearing. Before Rubio spoke, Democratic Congressman Gregory Meeks was critical.
17: The Iranian regime still has its missiles, its drones, its proxies, and its nuclear material.
0: And with the Strait of Hormuz still mostly closed,
17: those who have defended and enabled this war share direct responsibility for the economic pain American families are bearing as a result.
0: Now, oil prices are up slightly today, but gas is down 3 more pennies. It's now 30 cents below the Iran conflict price spike last month. Energy Secretary Chris Wright tells Fox,
21: prices will come back down. In the long run, they'll be even lower.
0: They keep counting the ballots in California.
23: There are powerful forces aligned to darken our light.
0: That's Democrat Javier Becerra, who's currently second in the voting in the primary for governor. Republican Steve Hilton's in the lead and may face Becerra head-to-head November. Hilton tells Fox 11 in L.A.
25: It's his party and it's him. It's the Democrat political machine that's been running California and that's given us the highest cost of living in the country, the highest unemployment rate in the country.
0: There were primaries in 6 states. 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
0: And back to the Iran conflict. President Trump says someday he'd like to meet with Iran's supreme leader, who is involved in the talks, as Iran keeps demanding any deal include Israel stopping the fighting against Hezbollah in Lebanon. Now, Hezbollah fired more rockets into Israel today, something the president's watching closely.
29: President Trump confirmed to the New York Post political Pod Force One podcast reports that he did curse at and tell Israeli Prime Minister Benjamin Netanyahu that he's crazy during a phone call Monday. He said they do work well together, though, that they are both wartime leaders.
30: I wouldn't say angry. I was a little bit perturbed at his constantly fighting with Lebanon, you know, at some point they said, maybe we got to stop this.
29: Iranian officials have made it clear they will not work to reach a deal if fighting in Lebanon continues. President Trump said if they reach a deal, that's fine. And if not, they can, quote, do it the other way. Jessica Rosenthal, Fox News.
0: A hostage drama is over at a bank in California more than 12 hours after it started. Police in Bakersfield said it ended with the FBI shooting and killing the hostage taker. Fox's William LaJeunesse says that it began yesterday afternoon when the man went into the Chase Bank
31: claiming to have a bomb strapped to his chest. Now, local reports say he'd taken roughly 10 people hostage. The FBI was brought in. Negotiators secured the release of two of those hostages during the night, and the 7 to 9 remaining are now on their way to police headquarters where they're being reunited with family. We do not know the suspect's name or if the bomb was real. Sources tell me, however, he was angry over a prosecution.
0: On Wall Street, they're selling. The Dow's dropping almost 400 points. The Nasdaq's down 140. At tennis's upset-filled French Open, another one. Top women's seed Aryna Sabalenka knocked out of the quarterfinals. There's only one top 10 seed now in the women's semis. Tonight, the NBA Finals start, the New York Knicks versus San Antonio Spurs. I'm Dave Anthony. This is Fox.
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0: got so much to say to you. 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

0: The day after 9/11, I had already signed a contract with the Premier Radio Networks. 2 days, I think it was, after 9/11. Dr. Laura didn't want to talk about what was happening in the country in 9/11. And I was scheduled to take her time slot in January of that year. And it was September 13th, and they called and said, Glenn, we need you on the air on Friday. I'm a recovering alcoholic DJ with no formal education. I spent that whole day on my knees. Lord, you have the wrong. You have the wrong guy. I feel like that today. I don't know how to do this job. There haven't been that many times in the world's history where people have faced what we are about to face. And I can't find any broadcaster that did this. I can only tell you that Jesus Christ led a revolution. And it was about the one, not the collective. It was about you. It was about forgiveness and love and not striking out. It was about prayer and being guided by the Spirit. I know Gandhi used that message and method and changed the world. I know Martin Luther King, as flawed as that.
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3: Coming in from Richmond and Rosenberg, a couple of things going on around the Southwest Freeway. So northbound at Gessner, we got a stall there on the entrance ramp. And northbound at Bel Air, it's an accident blocking a couple of right lanes. So delays in the area. Also look for slows around this road work now on the 610 North Loop westbound at McCarty. I'm Christina Cruz in the 24-hour traffic center.
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0: 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But for families in Israel and Jews around the world, this is personal. Anti-Semitic attacks in the Holy Land and all across the globe are increasing. 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Jewish families praying for the freedom to worship in safety. 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
9: On the night before Halloween in 1975, 15-year-old Martha Moxley was murdered in the Tony Bellhaven neighborhood of Greenwich, Connecticut. She was rich and beautiful and loved by all who knew her. For decades, despite intense media scrutiny, police failed to make an arrest. In 2000, 25 years after Martha's murder, her one-time neighbor, Michael Skakel, was arrested. He'd been 15, like her, at the time of the crime. He was also a cousin of the Kennedys.
10: A teenage neighbor and friend of Martha Moxley.
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9: 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I read the articles. Of course Michael Skakel killed his next-door neighbor, Martha Moxley. He beat her to death with a golf club. 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And if you followed the case like I did, I bet you knew it too. My name is Andrew Goldman. I've been a journalist for 30 years. I got involved in this case in 2015. But here's the thing. Once this story got its hooks in me, it wouldn't let me go. 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
12: A trio of cabinet members on Capitol Hill. Lisa Brady, Fox News. It's the second day in a row for Secretary of State Marco Rubio as Democrats question the president's Iran strategy.
13: Yes or no? Did you warn President Trump before the Iran war began that this conflict would drive up cost on gas, food, travel.
12: Rubio telling New York Congressman Gregory Meeks.
3: The president and the full administration was aware that there would be consequences to action, but the consequences of Iran having a nuclear weapon were worse.
12: Rubio also defending the latest U.S. strikes on Iran as defensive, saying Iran targets commercial ships in the Strait of Hormuz, faces U.S. retaliation on drones and launchers, and then fires on regional targets.
14: And overnight, Iran attacked Kuwait and Bahrain with missiles and drones. At least one person was killed and more than 60 wounded.
12: Fox's Trey Yingst in Tel Aviv. There was significant damage to Kuwait's international airport.
14: CENTCOM released a statement saying that an additional wave of Iranian drones attempting to attack U.S. forces in Kuwait failed to impact intended targets tonight.
12: President Trump still offering reassurance on efforts to make a deal with Iran while also admitting frustration with Israel's prime minister at times, confirming to the New York Post's Pod Force One podcast he did tell Bibi Netanyahu he's crazy during a call Monday.
15: He said they do work well together, though, that they are both wartime leaders.
16: I wouldn't say angry. I was a little bit perturbed at his constantly fighting with Lebanon. You know, at some point they said, Bibi, we got to stop this.
15: Iranian officials have made it clear they will not work to reach a deal if fighting in Lebanon continues. President Trump said if they reach a deal, that's fine. And if not, they can, quote, do it the other way.
12: Fox's Jessica Rosenthal. Meantime, the U.S. Treasury chief facing questions about the economy on Capitol Hill, where the Homeland Security Secretary is spending a second day facing pushback on ICE operations. 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
12: New York becomes the latest state to consider tapping the brakes on new data centers as state lawmakers weigh a temporary halt.
20: With just 2 days left in New York's legislative session, state lawmakers are looking at which bills to prioritize. Among them, a one-year moratorium on permits for new large-scale data centers that power artificial intelligence. Concerns over the energy consumption of data centers as well as the environmental impact have led some of those lawmakers to get on board with the idea, which had initially been a push for a three-year moratorium. The tech industry has opposed the measure, pushing that decisions should be made on a case-by-case basis. Governor Kathy Hochul has been resistant to a statewide moratorium, but a spokesperson says she will review the bill if it gets to her desk. In New York, Tanya J. Powers, Fox News.
12: The count will continue for now in California after crowded races for governor and mayor to see who moves on to November. Right now, Republican Steve Hilton is leading Democrat Javier Becerra in the governor's race. The top two move on in L.A. Mayor Karen Bass is ahead of Republican Spencer Pratt. The future of college sports front and center in Washington at a congressional hearing.
21: Former Alabama Crimson Tide football coach Nick Saban was on Capitol Hill Wednesday to address a Senate committee about the bipartisan Protect College Sports Act. Saban said college sports is drifting toward a professional model, and without a national framework, every rule turns into another lawsuit. The Senate Commerce, Science, and Transportation Committee, chaired by Texas Senator Ted Cruz.
22: If college sports cannot enforce basic rules because of the laws that Congress wrote, then Congress has a responsibility to adjust them.
21: And Ted Cruz hopes the Protect College Sports Act will set new rules on transfers, eligibility, and name, image, likeness deals. The Big Ten and SEC already came out against the bill as written. Jared Max, Fox News.
12: A sell-off on Wall Street. By now, the Dow is down 410 as U.S. oil prices get near $96 a barrel. I'm Lisa Brady, Fox News.
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1: Glenn Beck is on.
2: There is a problem that is growing, a real big problem in England. There was an 18-year-old finance student at the University of Southampton. He was walking home last December. This guy stabs him 5 times with a knife. You're not supposed to have a knife, but if you're a Sikh, you're allowed to have a religious knife. He is stabbed 5 times, badly wounding his lung and a major vein. The attacker then starts filming the whole things. His mom shows up and he's like, "Mom, hide the knife." And then when the police come, he's like, "Hey, yeah, he was calling me racist names, knocked off my turban, blah, blah, blah." Henry is on the ground and he's like, "Hey, I can't breathe. I can't breathe. I can't breathe. I've been stabbed." And they're like, "I don't think you have, dude." Well, this is getting to be a real bad situation. And I want to show you some parallels in history and what it's going to take to fix and what will make it worse. We'll do that next. First, let me tell you about Rough Greens. I think every dog owner has, this thought at least once. How's this animal still alive? I mean, he just ate something that he found in the yard, you know, drank out of a mud puddle last week. He tried to make a meal out of something that, you know, was food at one point, if you know what I mean. And yet somehow or another, he just keeps bouncing back every same time with the same level of enthusiasm and energy and complete lack of good judgment, at least where food is involved. 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Rough Greens makes any dog food better. All right. They called him Henry. 18 years old. He's a footballer. A finance student. Few months into his first year, his friends and teammates say he was the kind of guy who walked in a room and lit up a room. When Henry walked in, they cheered like someone had scored a soccer goal. That's what they say. On the 3rd of December, on a street in Southampton, England, Henry was stabbed 5 times. I'm going to play the video. This was not released until recently. No, not that video, please. The video of him being handcuffed on the streets. He's handcuffed. Police officers show up. He is being handcuffed. He's saying, "I can't breathe. I can't breathe." He tells the officers, "I've been stabbed. I can't breathe. I can't breathe." Officer looks down at this boy and saying, "You know, I don't think you've been stabbed, mate." And they put him in handcuffs. You're hearing the guy who stabbed him say, "You know, he knocked my turban off." And they treated this bleeding kid like a criminal because the man who had knifed him said the magic word, and that's racism. He said Henry attacked him and abused him. It was a lie. The prosecutors said it was a lie. The court said it was a lie. I mean, you should hear what the judge said in the courtroom. I mean, it was very clear. "I can't believe a word you say because everything you've said is a lie." But at the time, the word of this murderer was weighed heavier than the last breaths of a boy dying on the pavement. Now, I want you to hear me clearly because clarity is the only thing that will honor the dead. The evil here is not people. The evil here is not a faith. The evil here is older and simpler than that. The evil is a justice that decides before a single word is spoken whose life counts and whose word counts. A justice that asks not what happened, but who am I allowed to believe? This is the exact evil that Martin Luther King marched against. That was the whole machinery of the 1950s, a system that had already made up its mind about who you believe. Before you ever open your mouth, you just look at a human being and you're like, oh, he's white, he's black, I believe the white guy. In this case, you look at two human beings, he's black, he's white, he's a minority, he's white, I believe the minority, I believe the black guy, I believe the brown guy, I believe anybody but the white guy. And this is by design. I mean, we told ourselves that, you know, we were a different country and this is a different century. But the footage here says otherwise. And this is what Tommy Robinson has been saying. This was my message that apparently I could be banned for. I don't know if I am banned from, I hope not, but I was told I'd be banned if I spoke at the rally for Tommy Robinson. And I wasn't speaking for Tommy Robinson. I was speaking and standing up for one law, one standard. That's what I was standing up. A life is a life. I don't care what color. A life is a life. Equal justice. It's not a slogan. It's not a side. It's the floor underneath everything we claim to believe. And when that floor cracks, everyone falls through it. Eventually, all of us. And I know the rage. I felt it last night outside that police station. The rage boiled over into the streets. Officers were hurt. People were arrested. And God help me, I understand it. I don't excuse it, but I understand it. And the only reason why I understand it is because this is what happens when there's no real leadership. You know, once a brick is thrown, no brick thrown has ever made a powerful institution look in the mirror. Okay? Rage feels like justice, but it's not justice. And it's not going to change the hearts of anybody. It's the thing that lets the powerful change the subject from a dead boy in handcuffs to a broken shop window to a police officer that was hurt by a bottle being thrown. Don't hand them that gift. Don't. There is another way. It's the way that always works, and it's not weakness. It is the most disciplined strength a human being can wield. Jesus refused the sword in the garden. No. He healed his enemy. Gandhi, who emptied a prison by filling it. King, who marched into the fists and the dogs and the fire hoses and would not swing back. And in not swinging back, he made the whole world finally see who the real animal was here. They marched. Of course they marched. But they marched unarmed. They marched unflinching. That discipline is what made the injustice impossible to look away from. Because people all over the world looked and said, wait a minute, there are dogs, fire hoses, they're swinging at them, they're beating with clubs, and no one is fighting back. It was clear who the good guy was and who the bad guy was. Because here's what happens. People watch something and they're like, I don't really know the situation. I don't really know who that person is. I don't know whose side I should be on. That's why he was like, never strike back. Never, ever, ever strike back. A mob makes injustice forgettable. The disciplined, peaceful, immovable witness makes it unbearable. And you know who said the most truest, most Christ-like thing in this entire affair? It's not a politician. It was Henry's father. Can we play Henry's father, please?
1: Henry told officers that he could not breathe 9 times. He told them he had been stabbed 4 times. The response from one officer was, "I don't think you have, mate." The police have said they were misled by the murderer and that the scene when they arrived was complex. Unfortunately, it seems to us the truth is much simpler. The police were told by our son himself and by a member of the public who called 999 that they heard someone shout that they had been stabbed. But the police did not believe them. Henry was pulled across the gravel, his hands forced behind his back, and he was placed in handcuffs. His murderer, however, was afforded decency. He was believed. He was not handcuffed when arrested. He was not handcuffed when transported to the police station. As far as we understand, he was never handcuffed at all. And, as Vikram Digwa himself told the court, whilst under arrest for Henry's murder, police even took him to the kitchen so he could choose his food. The contrast is unbearable.
2: What is the difference between this and what we heard coming out of the South in the 1950s? If you were white, you were treated with kid gloves. If you were black, you were sent in jail. Didn't matter, really. You'd already been judged. Before you even got to trial, you'd already been judged. See, this is the plan. This is... What is it? Not anti-racism. Yeah, anti-racist. You have to be an anti-racist, right? Isn't that what they called it, Ricky? Anti-racism. When you had to become a racist to defeat racism, right?
3: Yeah, you got it. Became the trend in 2020.
2: Yeah. Right. Okay. So this is their plan. You are becoming the 1950s, except the white man is the black man. That's not what anyone wanted, except people who want revenge. People who want destruction, who want tension. I don't want any of that. I want people to be treated equally. I want the police to not judge at the scene. Just calm it down. Get everybody under control. You don't know, then you don't know. Don't judge by what a person looks like. They want us to be a racist nation, just in reverse. I don't want anyone in that situation. And here, Henry's own father, standing inside the worst grief a man can carry, he asks that his son's death not be used to create division or hatred or tension. They were chanting last night. They marched in the streets. Play some of this. They marched in the streets. Chanting. And then they started throwing trash bins. And they say it's because the police showed up with their riot shields and started antagonizing and pushing back. Okay. Well, this looks peaceful. But if they do come with their riot shields, listen to Martin Luther King. You don't push back. You take it. You don't throw rocks at them. Look. This only works when there are open hearts. You have to follow Christ, you follow Gandhi, you follow King, you follow the grieving father. This is the only method that works every time. But it only works when there is still a conscience on the other side to reach. When that Judeo-Christian ethic of I want to do right is still there, that open heart. And that is a ever-enclosing window. Nonviolence is a wager. It's a bet that the people in power still have a heart to be moved. The people who, not the politicians, these people on the street that have the power, that they still have a heart in there. And that window is the only window you can get through. It's the only thing that changes that. And that window is closing because trust in this country is bleeding out as surely as Henry did on that street. That's why you should be concerned about the death of churches. But here's some hope for you in Great Britain. It's quiet and it is young and it's happening in our streets too. All across Britain, all across America. A generation everyone wrote off as done is walking back into churches. There is talk of a quiet revival young people reaching again for something bigger than the next outrage. They want to belong to something good. Don't confuse marches that turn into mobs as good. It requires discipline. You know, and I talked to Tommy about this when I was there. You don't have a Martin Luther King. They don't have one. Gandhi was, in a way, against the British. So when I said, you know, you got Gandhi, and everybody looked at me like, are you out of your mind? And I'm like, no, you got to look at Gandhi for what he was doing. This is the kind of soil that courage grows in. Don't waste it on hatred. Plant something in it. What do we owe Henry? Not a riot, a reckoning. We owe him relentless, peaceful, undeniable pressure for the truth. Every answer the investigation can give, and not one less. We owe him one law applied to the same soul, every soul who walks either on those islands or here. You owe him our refusal to hate people we are tempted to hate. And our refusal to be silent and sit down and say, this isn't my fight. It is your fight. They put a dying boy in handcuffs because someone told him a lie about who to believe. So let our answer be consistent and the truth. And so calmly and clearly stated that no one can pretend they didn't hear it. His name was Henry. Say it. And believe him. Not skin color. Back in a minute. One of the reasons identity theft is so effective is that it preys on something most of us have, you know, learned to do. Move fast. You get an email, you glance at it, you get a text, you tap it, you get a notification, you assume it's legitimate, you move on with your day. That's exactly what scammers are counting on. 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They just need you to be distracted for just a couple of seconds, 10 seconds at the most. 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

So Shelby Steele, the author, fellow at Hoover, political commentator, he just posted this yesterday because there was a story from France. Henry Nowak, protesters are clashing with riot police near a place where Henry was murdered in Southampton. Murder scene is located just in front of the murderer's home. Police were trying to stop the protesters from marching there. Okay. He writes this, Eli Steele. What you're seeing here is the rotten fruit of white guilt tribalism. When you charge whites with collective guilt for the West's past racial sins and turn them into a permanent defendant class, this is the outcome. You have this spot on. The true evil is the white racial order that replaces the individual with the tribe. The politicians, the academics, the activists who push for this must be challenged. The only way forward is the courage to restore a simple truth. Guilt is individual. Justice is individual. And no one inherits the sins of their father. Thank you for saying that. How is that not understood? That is this, you know, I've been saying over the last few weeks, we have to decide what we fight for. What is it that we're fighting for, not against? That is what I'm fighting for. Guilt is individual. Justice is individual. And no one inherits the sins of their fathers. Why did people come here from all over the world? Because they couldn't do something because of the sins of their fathers. And that sin might just been you weren't born in the right class. That's still happening in India. You're not born in the right class. You're not doing anything. I reject that. I don't care who you are, who your parents were. I judge you on the merit of you. What have you done with your life? Who are you? What do you believe? What are you working towards? That's America. That's what we fight for. Let's stop fighting against and start standing up for the things we're for. We're never going to win. All right. More in just a minute.

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15: 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They changed the game. Pandora was still trying to be kind of like radio in a way. 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Apple's 0.7, YouTube Music 0.7. Spotify pays 0.4 cents per stream, same as Amazon, and then Pandora's down to 0.1. 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

You know, for years now, millions of Americans have felt like strangers in their own country at times. You know, the language has changed, the values have changed, everything has changed, stories have changed, and they know something else as well. You cannot save a republic, you can't keep a republic alive if the people forget what a republic is. And ask people, what does a republic mean? They don't know. Politics, elections, laws matter. What happened yesterday matters. And what happened that we'll find out about 10 days from now in California will matter, because that's when they'll stop counting the forged ballots. Anyway, but if you don't know any of this stuff, culture will collapse underneath all of it. Okay. A nation survives because people who know who they are. And that's why we started the torch. And that's why this summer matters. America turns 250 this year, and we're spending the summer reclaiming the story of our country together. It's the summer of 250, the summer of education. Beginning this month, Torch launches a full educational series starting with the Declaration of Independence and the Bill of Rights. Every subscriber is going to receive interactive lesson plans covering all 10 amendments that your family can study together. But this isn't just about memorizing facts. It is American apologetics, so your kids can, you know, face off against every criticism of our freedoms with truth. And also, we're going to help them memorize some things. It's important that they know what these bills, the Bill of Rights, actually say. And so we're releasing 10 different songs over the summer, you know, and it'll help. They have to be able to defend speech that we hate, you know, free speech. So check all of this out. You can get it now at glenbeck.com/torch. The summer of 250 begins in June. A lot of really exciting stuff begins next week. And we'll tell you more about that. And I wanted to do something, you know, that's why I made, you know, there's Chasing Embers is out in an audio version, because if you're going on a trip and you're spending your life savings on gasoline, might as well have a good time doing it. And usually that means keeping the kids entertained in the backseat of the car. But something that you can do together is listen to Chasing Embers. It's this great book series that we started. And we're announcing this summer that there are, I think it's 6 in the series. And the next one, I believe, will be coming out next summer. But the audiobook for book 1 is out, so you can catch up with your family. I listened to the entire thing yesterday. It is really, really good. You don't want to miss that. That's coming out next week for insiders first. You'll get, I think, the first 2 or 3 chapters. And then it'll be released on audiobook. But you can do it. And I wanted to do something, you know, with the music and everything else and the conversation. These educational pieces are done for conversations. They're not done for teaching and memorizing facts, because I know at, you know, during holidays and you're doing stuff with the kids, especially for homeschooling, you want to be able to continue to homeschooling. And if you're driving across the country, you want to be able to engage.

were the people doing? Taking a picture. Of course, because you can't get a picture. You can't get a picture just anywhere of a bison standing out in a field. Nearly half the injured people were photographing the bison at the moment of impact. 80% had actively walked toward this 2,000-pound animal. And 60% were in a group of three or more, meaning the herd animal in the encounter was not the bison. Because apparently the sentence, "Wow, that weighs a ton and has horns," now translates into, "Let's see if we can get closer to it." What is wrong with you? I've been in Yellowstone. I've seen people do this. I sit in my car and I'm like, it's like a game with me. It really is. I've been to Yellowstone several times where I sit in my car with my family and I'm like, look at these dummies. Let's see if this one gets eaten by the mountain lion. You know, a bison is not posing for your Instagram. It, you know, it's standing there running one calculation. Are you stupid or are you dangerous? And it's most likely going to think, I don't know, I just don't want him around, okay? A heroic number of visitors managed to answer, yes, yes, yes, I'm stupid. Here's the part that should end the conversation. The park's own rule is to stay 25 yards back from the, that's 75 feet. Now, why? Why 75 feet? Do you know how fast a bison can run? What is the average? 75 feet is what they say. Stay 75 feet away from the animal. Do you know what the average distance is? 11. That's not 75. That's not a viewing distance. That's a first date with a 2,000-pound horned animal. And it gets funnier because scientists have actually studied whether bison are aggressive. And the answer is no, they're really not. If you piss them off, they'll kill you. Study of European bison, yeah, I did my homework on this, shows they're basically pacifists who flee from people and they only attack when a human crosses a critical distance that keeps pestering them. That distance seems to be under 75 feet. I mean, who's the responsible party here? Is it the human? Shouldn't you be the responsible party in the relationship? I mean, the bison did the research. The bison set a boundary. If the bison's like, you're too close. It communicates using body language, ancient instinct, universal sign of, I'm now facing you directly and looking at you. And I don't understand what a camera is, so I'm not looking in the camera. I'm looking at you. And then you decide, I'm going to get closer. I'm going to look, the lighting's not quite right. I think I get a little closer. Let me ask you a question. Do those of us from the country drive into the city, walk up to the most dangerous looking people on the darkest street corner and say, hey guys, you might be conducting a drug deal here. I'm not really sure. I'm not from around these parts, but can I get in here for a quick selfie? No. We don't do that. Why? Because we're not idiots. We understand some places run on different rules. We understand their environments that are not ours. The one on the corner with a drug dealer, not something we walk into and ask for a selfie. 75 feet is probably a pretty good distance. Yet people leave Los Angeles and Chicago and New York and Seattle and they arrive in Yellowstone. You know, my sister lives right outside of the North Gate of Yellowstone. And she said she was in a grocery store and somebody came up to her and said, what time do they let the animals out? What the hell? What do you mean? What time do they let the animals out? These are what? First of all, Snow White, and you're not Snow White. Everybody thinks they're Snow White. I'm going to talk to the animals. Suddenly they think that the animals are all tamed and it's Disney and they can, you know, they can negotiate with a bear. You know, they can reason with a moose. Okay. Why do you think that? Is it Disney? Has Disney done this to you? I think it is. I think Disney has just wrecked almost everything. Wrecked our daughters. You now have to have you have to have the carriage with the horses for the wedding. You have to have this huge wedding. Okay. I don't know why you just think these are magnificent animals. They are dangerous. Respect them. Admire them. Stay 75 feet away from them. You know, cause I'm at a point. If you start

0: looking at a giant horned beast and think, you know, I bet he wants a hug. You know, my favorite is when people look at bears and they see a little cub come out and they're like, oh, who needs a hug? Not the bear, not the bear. Seeing a baby cub in the wild, that's not a hug moment. That cub is invisibly attached to a mama bear right around the corner who definitely doesn't want you to touch their child. You know, they'll fold your shirt while you're still wearing it. I don't know. I don't feel bad for you. You're eaten by a mountain lion. You know, mountain lions, you never see them coming. You know, mountain lions are smarter than tourists. You don't hear a lot about mountain lions mauling people. But when they do, they usually eat you. They're the apex predator out there, and they look at you and they're like, I don't even think that person would taste good. You know, they have more self-respect. Okay. The lion's not Simba. The bear's not Baloo. The bison's not looking for friendship, a co-parenting arrangement, or a feature on your travel page. The wolf has zero interest in helping you discover your authentic self. They're animals, real ones, the kind that existed long before social media convinced several million people that documenting this experience matters more than surviving it. You walk past the signs, good for you, good for you. I mean, I have to tell you, for the sake of the park and the rangers and the ambulance, you know, crew that's in the helicopter who'd rather be having lunch than picking up your fractured body, go back to the gift shop. Go buy postcards with the animals on it, okay? Until then, for those of you who just think that you are just the, yeah, I got to get a picture of that. I got to give a hug to that animal. I'm going to continue to hold up Darwin on this one point and this one point alone. Survival of the fittest. How is it you buy into we came from monkeys, but you don't understand the survival of the fittest? Because the one with the big claws and the big teeth, they've decided you're not the fittest. You're not. That's not you. That's not you. And so I just want to be at Yellowstone and all the national parks this summer, just holding a giant sign. Survival of the fittest. Is that you? I don't know. See you on the other side of the park. Maybe. All right. Back in just a minute. Let me tell you about our sponsor this half hour. I'm sorry. It's a rant that comes to me every year when I get up into the mountains, because I'm surrounded by farmers. And then we see dumb people come in and you're like, what the hell? What is wrong with you? What is wrong with you? You know, I lost my hat in the combiner. I'm just going to reach in there and just pull it out. You're a moron. 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
7: What's happening, fellow sports fans? It's Andy West. Let's take a look back on this day in sports history, June 3rd. We'll start off today way back in 1932, where Lou Gehrig, who had many firsts and records during his career, is the first to hit four consecutive home runs in a game as the Yankees beat the A's 20-13. Jumping way ahead today in 2011, Roger Federer ends Novak Djokovic's perfect season and 43-match winning streak, beating him 7-6, 6-3, 3-6, 7-6 in the French Open semifinals. And today in 2015, Novak Djokovic flips the script, ending Rafael Nadal's 39-match French Open winning streak, beating the 9-time champion in a surprisingly lopsided quarterfinal 7-5, 6-3, 6-1.
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0: Okay. There's a couple of things for the insiders that if you're an insider of the program at glennbeck.com/torch, today you're getting an extra hour of, I don't know, Ricky's doing something. And then next hour, I'm doing an extra hour on the change of the order of what's coming because of Iran, Russia, China, and Europe. What is coming our way? And I'm going to reset that for you. An hour only insiders will get, and that is tomorrow. And then today, Ricky's doing something. So
1: doing something,
0: whatever that is. Yeah, whatever.
1: Doing something. We're putting Glenn in the hot seat, and we are going back to the 90s, baby. Glenn, before he was a big deal, when he was a big fish in a small pond in New Haven, Connecticut, and all the ladies were loving on him, and he
0: that
1: was
0: is not the hottest true. Thing. None of that is true. None of that
1: in the book.
0: True.
1: There's a book about it.
0: It's not just
1: Tale of Two Talk Show Hosts on the Air with Glenn Beck. I read it. I have the receipts, and we're going to go deep. And
0: so
1: I'm
0: didn't I just
1: Glenn
0: do
1: back
0: this interview yesterday, and I didn't think it went very well. So
1: no,
0: I mean, I
1: you
0: don't
1: guys,
0: know why
1: all you
0: we
1: guys
0: have to...
1: do is this, like, you're just like, ha, ha, ha, you know, like, morning zoo, ha, ha, ha, and you're just laughing, and you didn't get into the good stuff. So we're going to get into the good stuff coming up.
0: What is the good stuff in that? The stuff that makes me look bad? Is that the good stuff?
1: No, I want to keep my job longer than Vinny did. Vinny lasted 3 years.
0: All right, that's happening today, and we'll take questions from the insiders as well at glennbeck.com/torch. 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
7: Is it real thing?
8: Head of Homeland Security defending ICE, Lisa Brady, Fox News. As Secretary Mark Wayne Mullen spends a second day on Capitol Hill.
9: We enforce the law. And because they're doing so, it's racism.
8: Facing Democrat-led criticism over the treatment of immigrants.
10: The cruelty runs to the top of DHS, weaponizing the immigration system for your president and this administration's racist grievances.
8: New Jersey Congresswoman LaMonica McIver has been indicted on federal charges accused of assaulting officers last year outside a detention center in Newark where recent protests have turned into violent confrontations.
9: I have no problem with people peacefully protesting. I believe in our First Amendment. Peacefully. Delaney Hall, I've had officers bit, hit, scratched. We had one get threatened they were going to kill him and his family. That's peaceful.
8: Mullen also denies mistreatment of detainees. Secretary of State Marco Rubio also spending a second day on the Hill for hearings on the State Department budget, focusing heavily on Iran after a ceasefire was tested again overnight. Rubio says that starts with Iran attacking a commercial ship.
11: The U.S. will respond to that attack by shooting down those drones that are trying to sink a commercial civilian vessel illegally and unlawfully. At that point, the Iranians will respond to that by targeting some facility in the region in retribution.
8: This time, Iran attacking sites in Bahrain and Kuwait where drones killed one person, wounding dozens at the main airport. This year's first tropical storm has formed, Amanda, far out in the Pacific with no watches or warnings posted.
12: Forecasters at NOAA predict a strong El Nino will likely create more Pacific cyclones this summer while keeping the number potentially lower in the Atlantic.
8: Fox's Evan Brown. Amanda is about 1,500 miles out from the tip of Mexico's Baja California Peninsula. 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
8: A settlement between President Trump and the IRS becomes the focus of a Senate hearing with the U.S. Treasury Secretary.
22: The president recently settled a lawsuit he had against the IRS over his leaked tax returns. And as part of the deal, the president and his family members are shielded from IRS audits. But Treasury Secretary Scott Bessent wouldn't answer questions about that before a Senate committee.
23: This matter is still subject to ongoing litigation, so I'm unable to comment further on it.
22: This prompted outrage from multiple Democrats, including Oregon Senator Ron Wyden.
24: You've given no answers on this subject, and that's why I'm going to ask these questions.
23: And because the DOJ, there's ongoing litigation.
24: Does the DOJ have the authority to settle a tax dispute unilaterally?
22: Bessent said the president was the victim of a crime when his tax returns and those of 400,000 other Americans were leaked. Jessica Rosenthal, Fox News.
8: As part of settling that case, the Justice Department had created a controversial fund to address claims of weaponized prosecutions, but that faced bipartisan pushback and legal challenges and has now been scrapped. A new train honoring the president is rolling down America's railways with an assignment to help with the next moon mission.
25: Union Pacific's newest commemorative locomotive, number 4547, is making its first freight run hauling components for NASA's Artemis III mission. Departing from Utah, the train is carrying solid rocket booster segments to Kennedy Space Center in Florida. Painted white with giant American flags flowing across its sides, the locomotive is the third in Union Pacific's presidential series, following engines honoring Abraham Lincoln and George H.W. Bush. Named for Trump as the nation's 45th and 47th president, it's also part of the railroad's tribute to America's 250th birthday. Matt Murphy, Fox News.
8: A retreat from record highs on Wall Street. The Dow's down 416 points as oil prices spike. U.S. crude getting back over $95 a barrel. I'm Lisa Brady, Fox News.
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31: All right. My microphone, Will. What happened? Somebody took it away. There it is. Yeah, Wednesday starts right now. Thank you all for joining us. I certainly do appreciate that. Let me put this down, put that down, leave it for later. Moving right into Wednesday. The title, I would always put Wednesday intro and notes, Thursday intro and notes, and I don't know why. I could just put MTWTF, and I would know what days they were. But on this particular day, I'll fess up, and it was a good thing. I would rather it happen at my desk than in here. I was gathering all my paperwork, and as Will knows, I usually end up in here with 20, 30 pieces of paper for a one-hour show. I can't stand the thought of not having anything left to talk about. And so when I was reaching for the paper, one particular piece of paper that I wanted I accidentally bumped and tipped over. Thank goodness it was only half a cup of water. These are those standard size little coffee cup, not small, but the average size coffee cup. What would you say this is, Will? About 10 ounces? Somewhere in there? 8 to 10? I think it's more than a cup. It's 8 or 10 ounces. Anyway, about half of that, so 4 or 5 ounces of water just cascaded across my desk and came to rest under a big, tall stack of papers, most of which got ruined. And on the bright side of that, most of what was in that corner of my desk had been there, I'd say, for the better part of 90 days. That is where part of that area on my desk is where things that wind up not being used during the shows end up in case I need them some other day shortly thereafter. And then shortly thereafter, while they're still relevant, kind of comes and goes because there's always new stuff that I need to talk about. And when it's all said and done, it's just paper. And I actually looked at two or three of the sheets that were most damaged by the water. Halfway thinking about calling some restoration company. Bring a fan. Bring a fan over here. We'll spread it out on the floor, get it all taken care of. My mouse pad was probably the worst victim. The little rubber matted on the bottom and spongy stuff on the top, whatever that surface is made of that makes you think you need one of those for a mouse. It took a bath. About one-third of its surface area is still wet and will be probably when I get out of here. Although I did hang it off the side of my desk. You'd have been very proud of me, Willie. Engineered a way for the water, the dry parts on the desk, and I put a couple of weights on the back of it. And then just the way it normally folds over, it's got air circulation on both sides. So I'm counting on it being dry when I get back. In any event, welcome to Wednesday afternoon as the cloud cover slowly thickens and what the threat of rain looms larger with each passing hour. We're going to get some showers this afternoon, so they say. We'll kind of see how that works out. We're sitting still after looking at today's forecast, same as kind of yesterday. 7-day window of significant chances for rain and thunderstorms, which are likely today to move onshore from the Gulf of Mexico a little later this afternoon and just lay a little more water on the ground. Not expecting major issues today, maybe a quarter to a half inch of rain, it said, but you never really know until you know. And so you'll better understand just how vague a forecast can be, even less than a day out. Here's the exact verbiage from my best source, actually, as pertains to tomorrow's forecast. Daytime. Showers and thunderstorms likely, mainly before 2 p.m., then showers likely and possibly a thunderstorm after 3 p.m. Partly sunny with a high near 84. East wind 5 to 10 miles an hour, chance of precipitation 70%. New rainfall amounts between a tenth and quarter of an inch, except higher amounts possible in thunderstorms. Let's unpack that a little bit. Showers and thunderstorms likely mainly before 2, then showers likely and possibly a thunderstorm after 3. What happens between 2 and 3? They didn't tell us. Partly sunny with a high near 84. Didn't we just talk about thunderstorms and showers? Not going to be much of a part of sunny, I don't think. It continues, on and on and on. And speaking as a writer and former magazine editor for more than 40 years, I found this assertion about tomorrow's rainfall somewhat odd as well. Here's that quote again. New rainfall amounts between a tenth and quarter of an inch, except higher amounts possible in thunderstorms. Doesn't rain fall from a thunderstorm? And aren't we standing on the ground beneath the thunderstorm? So shouldn't and wouldn't those higher amounts of rain be possible below the thunderstorms or maybe from the thunderstorms? I know I'm getting kind of picky here, but I've got a little bit of a headache, so I'm a little bit in a foul mood. Although I did eat lunch early. I wonder if that caused the headache. I wonder if that happened. I don't know. In any event, I guess you're gonna get soaking wet whether you're standing in a thunderstorm or under a thunderstorm or in close proximity to a thunderstorm where it's just drizzling like it did most of yesterday afternoon. Next clear day on the entire forecast, by the way, a week from today. Next Wednesday, if the forecast is right, which it probably won't be, they almost never are. Proved that during the graduation weekend that was supposed to be a total washout and turned out pretty doggone sunshiny. UT Health Institute on Aging is an amazing, and I do mean it literally, collaborative of more than, well, several thousand providers at this point in the history of the UTH Institute on Aging. Started about 10, 11 years ago, somewhere in there, and has grown ever since. And I have had the luxury, and I take great pride in speaking for them for almost that entire time. I think this is our 10th year. They are mostly, these providers, all of them from every medical discipline, are mostly in the med center, as you might imagine. But many of them also work at least a few days a week outside that major hub of medicine in the country, so that you and I and anybody else who needs to see one of these people can see them in the Woodlands and in Kingwood and Pearland and Katy and Sugarland and Rosenberg and Richmond, all over. 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
14: Yeah, they sure don't make them like they used to. 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

0: All right, welcome back to 50 Plus. Thank you for listening. Second segment starts right now. By the way, on Friday, well, tomorrow we're going to have a doctor talking, since it's National Men's Health Month, we'll be talking about prostates and bladders and all those good things that haunt older men and are sometimes irreparable. Now we'll get to that. And then on Friday, I'm going to be talking to a guy, Tom. I can't recall Tom's last name. Grossi, I think it is. In any event, he has taken it upon himself to do something called 30 for 30, which is he's a man on a mission. He is going to visit 30 NFL cities in 30 days. No, it might be baseball games. I can't recall. I've got the notes at my desk. In fact, I've got them on my phone. I'll look during the next break and maybe come back to that part of it. But anyway, he is making these 30 stops on his own dime. He's doing this, no incentive whatsoever other than to help St. Jude Children's Research Hospital. And I'm going to interview him on Friday and find out just what motivated him to do this. Because what he's doing is getting these towns riled up and in competition with each other. The fans of each town are going to be told that in the last town he visited, they donated X. And his goal, and he's already off to a pretty good start, actually. He's already been to five of the places he's going. And the goal is to raise $1 million in 1 month. 30 for 30, he's calling it. And I'll find out exactly what that means when the goal is a million. But whatever it is, it's going to surely help some of those kids. And that's a cause that's near and dear to my heart, not for any personal reason, but I did get a tour of the place several years ago now. And it just I'd seen all the commercials. I knew about St. Jude, but I didn't know about St. Jude, if that makes sense. And I got the whole story, nothing but the story, for the better part of two full days. And really, really came out of there with my eyes wide open to the amazing things they do over there. So we'll hear about some of that tomorrow as well, I'm sure. In any event, back to Wall Street for a minute. Three of the four indicators I watched were down between a quarter and two-thirds of a point early. As you heard on the Fox Business Report a minute ago, the Dow down several hundred points and oil up a little bit again. But we're still moving in the right direction, I think. And gold, by the way, was at $44.83 an ounce this morning. And that's about enough of that. Saw a story at the Chronicle Online this morning about the effort, really a year-round task, and it has been for many years, but this extra effort that's been pushed to a front burner in advance of the World Cup matches that are almost here, and that is the removal of stray dogs and cats from our neighborhoods, I would presume, especially the ones anywhere near Reliance Stadium. Stray dogs and cats? Literally thousands exported and taken away from Houston, the greater Houston area, every year by volunteers, by county and city dog catchers, if that's still the term they use. I don't know what it is now. Nonprofits do a lot of the heavy lifting, too. They'll round up stray dogs because of the potential threat they could pose not only to visitors from around the world, but also to Houston's population and its global reputation. Mostly that, probably. On the upside, I did read that many of these animals actually are either bused or flown out of the Houston area, out of Texas, to cities around the country where they have a better chance at being placed in a forever home. The downside, though, and it hasn't changed in decades, is that not all these stray dogs, not all these stray cats get new homes. And they have to be put down. That saddens me as much as it would anybody. It should anybody. But there's just no space. And there are that many of them. And it's a shame. Turns out stray dogs are one of the biggest problems facing Houston. City and county round up as many as they can. And they're going to keep doing that right up until all the fans of FIFA arrive. But from what I read, they're doing a little more than just sweeping a little sand off the beach, so to speak. I like that term for exercises in futility, for things that just aren't going to be fixable however hard you, they're just going to be the same however hard you work at it. And sweeping sand off the beach is, that's one of those things. It really fits. Here it is. Something to lighten it up. How much time do I have? 2.5, 3? Okay. Today, by the way, Will, was National Chicken Salad Day. Did you have a sandwich for lunch? I did. I've already eaten my chicken salad sandwich, and it was absolutely delicious. It comes from the deli next door. They're proud of it, but the portion is quite generous. It's on a pita, a big one of those big giant pizza sized wraps, if you will. Is that what they call that? No, it's a giant tortilla. Is there a name for that, or just giant tortilla? Well, mine's on spinach. That's good enough. By the way, I saw another little thing, and I didn't click on where it says full story here because I didn't want to bore you with the details. But the front line of this thing says that most of the ancient Roman gladiators, think about these guys. Every one of them's got 50 scars from being in 20 battles, just hand-to-hand combat, swinging swords and knives and beating people over the head with your shield, maybe taking a couple of arrows along the way from somebody who was not tough enough to get into the middle of the fight. Turns out, according to historians who have studied this, that most of those ancient Roman gladiators, I have a hard time believing this, but I'm going to say it because it said it in the story, and this was a somewhat credible source. It says they were mostly vegetarian. Now, I don't know why that would be. As they marched across the countryside, as great archers, many of them must have been, surely they could knock off a deer somewhere and feed some troops. Otherwise, and I guess if you're going off to war back in that time, there's no way to keep things cold, no way to keep things fresh. But then again, you're marching through territory where perhaps animals had never even seen a human being, so they wouldn't be frightened particularly, and you could just skewer one with a spear or an arrow and just fresh meat all the way through. I don't want to believe that that's true, but I'm kind of afraid that it is. I'll do some more research on there. Probably not. And I'll check back in later. Probably not. That's enough of that. I'll do one more, and then I'm going to go to my break for you. I promise, Will. I titled this one, A New Level of Stupidity. Somebody called the police. I don't know where, because that was in that full story thing, to report a man in camo carrying a bazooka. As it turned out, he was a landscaper with a leaf blower. How do you not know the difference between those two things if you're more than 6 years old? And if you're six, how do you know what's a bazooka? It's just incredible. 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
1: I'm Lauren Simonetti, and this is the Fox Business Report. The major averages are falling as investors weigh higher oil prices following the latest flare-up in fighting to threaten the U.S.-Iran ceasefire. Shares of GameStop are jumping 7% after the video game retailer said its revenue in the latest quarter grew 14% from a year earlier, helped by its collectibles business. Shares of Macy's are also up about 0.5% after the company reported profit for the latest quarter that blew past forecasts. The retailer says a merchandise overhaul is resonating with customers. Bank of America says it will be hiring nearly 4,000 summer interns and full-time recruits from campuses this summer as the nation's second-largest bank looks to bring new talent into its workforce. The hiring push adds to previously announced plans to hire military vets and community college grads. That is your Fox Business Report. I'm Angelo Bavaro, invested in you.
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1: If you're hearing this, you should be concerned about the Asian longhorned beetle, an invasive species that's destroying our trees. 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
0: Look up, look down, look around. Look up, look down, look around. In the trees and on the ground, 'cause the ALB must be found.
1: Some signs of the ALB are dime-sized holes on tree trunks, a sawdust-like material called frass, and the beetle itself, with a long black body and white spots.
0: Look up, look down, look around. Look up, look down, look around. In the trees and on the ground, 'cause the ALB must be found.
1: Learn all the signs and how to report them at AsianLonghornedBeetle.com. 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
3: Your News Radio 740 forecast: thunderstorms this afternoon with a high of 83, cloudy with some rain overnight, low 74.
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Welcome back to 50 Plus, and thank you for listening. Segment 3 starts now. We were talking about the bad publicity Houston might get if there's all these dogs and cats running around. I think the cats are not that big a deal, but stray dogs are off-putting at best. Potential dangers, literally, to any pedestrian at worst. And in some cultures around the world, not that I agree with them, but in some cultures, I think it's the Islamic culture, where dogs are considered just dirty and nasty and that you can't even have one in your house. And why that is, that just goes to show you how different strokes for different folks. You know, I don't know why or how dogs got such a bad rap, but my experience with dogs has always been good. So, yeah. Speaking of bad publicity, though, there's been a spate of unprovoked attacks on innocent people around this country recently. Mostly stabbings committed on trains by people who almost always have generous numbers of prior arrests for violent crimes. And along that line at MSN this morning, I saw a story and listened to former deputy director of the FBI, Dan Bongino, talking about how it's only like 5% of the population that commit the violent crimes. Just 5%. And on average, each of those 5%, he said, have 5 to 10 arrests at least. And somehow they get back on the streets where they just keep hurting people until they get caught again and again and again, and liberal judges let them out, and they go do it again. When President Trump came back into office, he told his law enforcement groups to get violent criminals off the streets, and in some of the worst cities 2 years ago, they've done just that. Bongino said the solution to slowing violent crime is not that hard. It is to try to charge, to try and convict violent criminals, then sentence them to prison and get them off the street and keep them off the street. It's as simple as that. Only 5% of the people are bad guys to that degree. There might be a bank robber out there. There might be somebody who wants to stick up a liquor store. But I'm talking about violent, violent crime, up to and including murder. The left wants to defund police. They want to hire social workers to confront bad guys with knives and guns. They use liberal judges to fast track all these murders and rapists and child molesters through their courts and right back out the door. That's messed up. That's messed up. And more already throughout the primaries, we're seeing that Americans are pretty much fed up with this. And I think this is definitely going to be a turning point for us come November. And we'll see just which way this country's going to go. Unfortunately, it's been split almost down the middle. And a lot of the people on the left are going to have to ask themselves if they really want somebody in office who thinks there are six genders, or they really want somebody in office who wants to defund the police or reopen the borders to all the chaos that's caused. Just let more criminals in, let more gang members in, let more terrorists in, let more people who are intent on committing fraud to levels we never could have foreseen. There are probably hundreds of billions of dollars, if not a trillion at least, I would imagine, that's already been taken by the immigrants who got here not that long ago, mind you, but found ways to job the system. And, you know, it surprises me that everybody thinks the Somali people who have been accused of and convicted of crimes up there in Minnesota

0: still collecting food stamps. It's obscene. It really is. And not that they're doing it. That's on us. We allow them to do it. That's what's obscene. We've not been looking as closely at it as is being looked at now for so long that these people got so rich and so comfortable that they don't even hide their wealth. They don't even stack it away and then move to an island somewhere and live like kings. Mm-mm-mm. Okay, that's enough of that. I'm going to go back to the fun. Do I have a minute or so, Will? Is that right or no? Or nothing? Minute and 50? Minute and 10. Okay, that's close enough. Okay, I took care of the guy with the bazooka, a.k.a. the yard guy with the lawn leaf blower. This I found pretty interesting. I titled it Clowning Around. Someone on eBay is selling a 4-foot-tall, quote, desecrated vintage Ronald McDonald statue, end quote. But here's the kicker. Ronald is, it says here, kneeling and staring straight ahead in a creepy way. $2,500 is what the guy's asking. Would you pay that for that statue, Will? A creepy Ronald McDonald? You would, wouldn't you? Put it on your front porch. A little sign says, go away, kids. No burgers here. Let's don't go any farther with that, Will. Trying to attract kids to your front porch. I don't know. That seems kind of creepy. Country Boys Roofing would love for you to call them, love for you to visit their website, and then have them come out and inspect your roof. Get it done before the storms get here, okay? We had a little taste yesterday in some parts of town. The northwest side of town got hammered pretty good. I heard about hail the size of quarters. That's the last thing I want to hear falling on my back porch and hitting my windows. I've been talking to John Eichmann, the guy who owns that place, for quite some time, about how little problems with a roof can very quickly, under duress, become a big problem. You want to get those things fixed before that can happen. They'll come to your house. They'll fix whatever little thing is wrong at a very fair price, mind you. And then they will also tell you that they'll let you know that your roof is fine. And if you do need a whole new roof, here's what they'll give you. If you're active duty military, if you're an educator, if you're a first responder, $1,500 off the cost of that roof, no matter what initial bid he gives you. And it's got the initial bid will be good anyway. He'll take $1,500 off for that group. He'll take $1,000 off just for mentioning my name. And so you know, in case you already understand how important it is, number one, John's never going to ask you for money up front. That's not how he works. He figures that if anybody's in business and can't afford to go ahead and buy the parts before they start the job, that's not who you want on your roof. He also is Texas Windstorm certified, which is a really big deal, especially if something happens and you need to go to your adjuster, your insurance company, and say, hey, I need help with my roof. And they say, who put it on? 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

0: All right, welcome back to 50 Plus. Thank you for listening. I certainly do appreciate that. I have so many things still left to unpack. I was asking Will during the break if he wanted to go into politics, and he kind of shrugged it off. No, we are in total agreement on that. I'm smart enough not to do that. But the reason I asked him is because there's an opportunity if anybody wants it. All you got to do is move to Long Island, because there's a little village up on Long Island, New York, facing a very unusual mayoral election. At this time, no candidates have registered to run for the office. Nobody wants to be mayor of that little burg full of New Yorkers. I wonder why. I found this interesting as well. A woman who banned herself from Pennsylvania casinos for life. She banned herself and was escorted out right after she won a giant jackpot. And I was quick to note that in banning herself from all the casinos in Pennsylvania, but she didn't say anything about Las Vegas. And now that she's won the lotto or that giant jackpot, she might want to just bust on out there and double down. Double down on everything, lady. You can't go back to Pennsylvania, but you can sure recommend Las Vegas, huh? I haven't ever tried to really I don't know how to gamble well enough to take advantage of anything. But I've dabbled in blackjack. I like three-card poker, which is a table game. Every now and then I'll sit at a slot machine just to go brain numb and not care what's going on around me. I actually won some money on a slot machine once. It wasn't enough that I had to fill out a form or anything, but it was nice at the time. It amounted to a significant amount of money for me at the time. Probably not much different than these days. Oh my goodness. Let's go back over here. I want to get to a couple of these stories before we get out. Another one from the Shut Up and Sing desk. This is happening not a lot, and it's happening for one artist more than others. But from this morning, by way of Fox News, I saw the story about a Black Crowes concert ongoing in Tampa, Florida. And at one point in the performance, a big screen reportedly showed the Black Crowes mascot dressed as Uncle Sam. And when that happened, the crowd broke into a loud chant of USA, USA, to which band member Chris Robinson responded, and I quote, "Thanks for the geography lesson. I don't know what you have to be so proud of now," end quote. Well, in Florida, that didn't go over very well. Huge wave of boos crossed the stage and even prompted a lot of fans to just walk out of the show right then and there. And Robinson, not to be deterred, doubled down and leaned back into the microphone and said, "For those of you blanking booing us, some of us are not afraid, and we most assuredly are not blanking ignorant," end quote. You sure about that, Chris? I'm not. If that's the way you're going to respond to your fans who paid good money to come see you there. And, you know, I mentioned that this story was another from the Shut Up and Sing desk, because I spoke a few weeks ago about Bruce Springsteen continuing to get ripped for criticizing President Trump and billionaires everywhere he goes around this country, when he is a billionaire himself, by the way. And he's charging ridiculous ticket prices to see and hear these shows of his that almost always end up in political ranting against our sitting president. This guy charges all that money and insists he's a champion of the common man, of blue-collar workers. He's none of that. And he's laughing at every one of us all the way to the bank. I honestly never was a big fan of Springsteen. But I, like, okay, he had some good songs, and I'd listen to him, and I knew the words to him. I'd sing them when I was driving around. But no, not anymore. when you turn on the country that made you a billionaire, you're kind of a hypocrite. And especially if you're blaming the people who also are billionaires for whatever you think is wrong with this country. Why don't you just give up about 75% of your money, Bruce? Try to live on about $300 million. That'd be what you'd be worth. What was that hieroglyphic? Okay, so I've got a minute or something. 30 seconds, 45, 20 seconds? Oh, perfect. Here we go. A 46-year-old man in California has been arrested 36 times. A lot of pretty bad crimes on his sheet, too. What I want to know, and I think we all need to find out, is why he's getting out. Who keeps letting him out? I'll be back tomorrow. Adios.
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17: New details on a hostage rescue on Lisa Brady. Fox News. Police in California just out with more on a 15-hour standoff that ended during pre-dawn hours with the suspect dead and 10 hostages rescued at a building in downtown Bakersfield.
18: Around 4:30 this morning, an FBI SWAT and special response team out of Quantico stormed this bank building in downtown Bakersfield, and they shot and killed this individual who had tied up 10 hostages. He himself had a bomb attached to his chest and had attached 5 bombs to 5 of the hostages as well. He also had put some IEDs within this building.
17: Fox's William Lajeunesse says officers initially responded to a bomb threat in a school superintendent's office. The 41-year-old suspect, now identified as Anthony Scott Harris, had been dishonorably discharged from the Army and convicted in 2014 of a sex act with a minor.
18: Sources tell me that the suspect believed he was wrongly prosecuted, and this may have been an act of defiance or protest.
17: Harris had requested court documents, which were delivered to him during the standoff. Escalation in the Middle East with Iran hitting Bahrain and Kuwait overnight as the U.S. launched what CENTCOM calls strike defensive strikes, accusing Iran of targeting commercial ships.
19: According to Kuwaiti officials, at least one person was killed and 63 others were injured. Damage from that barrage of drones and missiles forced officials to close down one of the airport's terminals, but have since reopened it.
17: Fox's Jeff Paul in Dubai. President Trump telling the New York Post Pod Force One podcast, Iran's new Ayatollah has been directly involved in talks.
20: He is giving approval because that's the way it is, has been for a long, long time. His father and then him, I guess it's a succession. But we seem to be getting along quite well.
17: He's denied reports Iran has stopped communicating. 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
17: And now, former judge goes back to federal court in Wisconsin, trying again to have the case against her tossed out after being found guilty of obstructing immigration agents last year.
10: Former Milwaukee County Judge Hannah Dugan was convicted by a jury last year of obstructing ICE agents who were trying to take a criminal illegal immigrant who was in her court on a battery case into custody. She helped sneak the now deported man out a private door. Agents gave chase and arrested him. Dugan's defense team, in new arguments, asking a judge to reverse her conviction or for a new trial, a request previously denied by the same judge. Prosecutors are demanding the conviction stand. Dugan's sentencing for now on hold until a decision is made at a later date.
17: Fox's Jeff Benasso just getting word. Actor Shia LaBeouf pleads guilty to three counts of simple battery for punching people outside a New Orleans bar during Mardi Gras. No word yet on a sentence. The 9/11 Museum in New York City has a new fundraising campaign aimed at educating the millions of Americans too young to remember the September 11th attacks.
16: Roughly 100 million Americans have been born since the 9/11 terror attacks, and the September 11th Memorial and Museum wants to make sure they're educated about the event. So it has launched a $75 million fundraising campaign ahead of the 25th anniversary of the attacks. Museum Chair and former New York City Mayor Michael Bloomberg has pledged to match the next $25 million in donations for the Never Forget Fund, which focuses on how the attacks inspired selfless acts of service and give basic facts through new on-site exhibits and classroom materials. It will also ensure that free museum access continues for students, first responders, and veterans. In New York City, Tanya J. Powers, Fox News.
17: The attacks in 2001 killed nearly 3,000 people in New York, at the Pentagon, and in Pennsylvania, where one hijacked plane crashed as passengers fought back. A sell-off on Wall Street continues. The Dow's down 414. Elise Brady, Fox News.
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1: 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Today, my friends, I'm going to talk about the lies that surround the 401k. Yep, you've been told them, you believe them, and they will ruin your life as life goes on. There's going to be a point when you get old like me, and then you're going to look back and go, why didn't I listen to Dell when he told me that the 401k was a lie? Yeah, some of it's true, but most of it's a lie. So today we're going to go through that. Now, before I get into that, I've got some housekeeping to do here. I don't know if you guys understand this or not, but AM radio is kind of a listenership that has, for the longest time, been held up by conservatives, been held up by older people, really. The demographics who listen to AM is definitely an older crowd. And what we found here at Lifestyles is that the demographics for the AM radio has shifted. It's like almost like somebody moved our cheese, as the book says. And the people that are coming into our business, coming into our group from AM radio, has dropped radically, drastically. So as I get to marketing firms out there and we're talking to them, everybody we talk to says, hey, you're going to have to eventually replace radio with podcasts. That's where everybody's at now. And I think about it during the day. I don't sit and listen to AM radio. AM radio to me is just something I turn on when I'm in the car and I'm not listening to music. So I understand that. I listen to myself, believe it or not. But the reality is that it's something that is sort of phasing out with older people. And remember, I'm 70 years old. So not only do you have the situation that most of the people that listen to AM radio are in their older age, you have most of the people that are on AM radio are older. I just think who are the top guys are. You talk about Hannity, and you talk about Rush Limbaugh, and you talk about these people that really are gray-haired old people. And so the marketing people had us testing for the last couple of weeks, you know, how many people were actually listening to each radio station. And they're going to make some decisions here in the near future as to some of the stations that are not, that nobody's listening to us on. You know, I mean, we're out there, but no one's listening. So we're going to move. Now, we've already started doing our shows in podcast form. So for you, if you're on a station where it's going to get dissolved, you're going to be able to see everything and hear everything that you could see and hear before by going to our podcast. 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You know, you've got iHeartRadio. 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You go in and you write, you fill in your city and the station that you listen to in your city. Now, you don't have to give us any more information than that. You don't have to give us who you are or anything about yourself. However, there are three gifts in there. One, there's a quiz, which is the Freedom Number Quiz, which is a IA program that will take you through a series of questions that will help you figure out exactly how much money you're going to need to replace your income and retire. That's always a good number to start with when we start talking to you about, you know, your retirement. Number two, there is in there going to be a five video series that you can sign up for. So you can get this series of these really incredible videos that we've done, and you sign up for five of them. That's free. Doesn't cost you anything. And last, if you want, you can sign up for a 15-minute consultation. Free consultation. And we're giving you all these to entice you to take the time to just go to freedomnumberquiz.com and fill in the questionnaire and let us know which radio stations you're listening to. All right, so we want you to do that and give you the opportunity. And the rest of you, start looking up podcasts. That's really what's going to go on here in the future, is podcasts are king. Unfortunately, we all get old, and the way the world listens to what we say has changed. I know myself, I spend hours watching YouTube videos. And with the algorithms where whatever it is you like, whatever it is you watch or listen, it throws more of them at you. It's just almost impossible to get away from that stuff. And it follows you. I mean, it follows you to Facebook. It follows you to YouTube. Everywhere you go, all of these softwares all are sharing your information. And I know it's kind of creepy, especially for old people. But that's the way of the world right now. They're going to give you specifically what you want to hear so that you can hear it. So if you would, please go to Freedom Number Quiz. That's freedomnumberquiz.com and register where you listen to us at. Now, today I want to talk about 401ks and the lies behind the 401k. It's very interesting, the lie that is predicated about the 401k. So let's start with the most basic lie that there is, the most basic misrepresentation. And when you talk about somebody lying to you, and by the way, I've got a cold, so I'm sorry, but the most basic misrepresentation out there is to not tell you the logical truth behind something, but to obscure the truth with some really bombastic concept. So let's take some of these bombastic concepts that don't make any sense at all. Number one, that the 401k is going to reduce your taxes. Well, let's talk about that lie for just a second. Why do you not pay taxes on the money you put in the 401k? It's very simple. Because you're not receiving the money. Now, if I get interest from my savings accounts, I pay taxes on it because I got interest. If I make money from my rental income, I don't pay taxes because I have depreciation to cover most of it, if not all of it, and sometimes more than it. If I earn money from working, ordinary income, I pay taxes on it because I got paid. But if you don't get paid, if the boss says, you know what, someday I'm going to give you a lot of money, but they don't give it to you, then you don't pay taxes. See, the concept that you're not paying taxes on 401k money is a lie. You're not paying taxes on 401k money because you're not getting the 401k money. It's not in your hands. To me, that's a major lie. Where my rental income comes in every single month, like clockwork. Sometimes things come up that have to be dealt with, but my rental income comes in every month. And I have such a large amount of it and so spread out over different businesses and different rental properties that the income may be slightly less one month than the next, but it's always there. But I don't pay taxes on it. So why don't you pay taxes on it? Because the income is covered by depreciation. But the difference is I get the money. I get it. I can spend it. The money you get from the 401k, you don't get and you can't spend. That is not getting money, right? This is a really, it's almost like they've brainwashed you to believe that not getting money is the same as getting money. You're not getting paid the money. It doesn't come to you. It goes into this account. Somebody else has the money. And by the way, as somebody who uses other people's money to make money, I know they're making money off of that money, even though you're not. Take a short break. Be right back with the Del Wamsley Radio Show.
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24: I'm Jeff Davis with Just a Thought. Author Robert Kiyosaki, best known for Rich Dad, Poor Dad, has been making headlines again with a warning that baby boomers could be wiped out. He's not talking about aliens, zombies, or an asteroid strike. He's talking about retirement. He's been sounding the alarm that many boomers are the first generation to rely heavily on 401k retirement plans rather than traditional pensions. Inflation, government debt, and a potential stock market downturn could reduce the value of that money. Logically, many retirees could face serious financial hardship if prices continue rising faster than their fixed incomes. We've read Kiyosaki's predictions of financial catastrophe many times, and markets have often continued higher despite those warnings. That's the challenge with forecasting financial doom. Eventually, someone will get it right. Retirement planning is a process. Inflation, healthcare costs, and longer life expectancy can quietly chip away even well-designed plans. Whether Kiyosaki is correct about a coming disaster remains to be seen. But remember, an ounce of prevention is worth a pound of cure. 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I'm Jeff Davis.
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1: Welcome back to Del Wamsley Radio Show. Today we're talking about the lies perpetrated upon you about the 401k. Yes, many, many lies. So in the first segment, we covered one. I'm going to cover another one in the second segment here. And that is that with the 401k, your boss is contributing to your future wealth. All right? So let's talk about this for a second. When you work for an employer, they say they're going to pay you $6 an hour, $10 an hour, $50 an hour, $200 an hour, $50,000 a year, $7,500, $200,000 a year, whatever it is. They give you a paycheck. All they've done is they've said to you, instead of paying you what you're worth today, you're worth $100,000. I'm going to pay you $104,000 because I'm going to put $4,000 a year into your 401k. I'm going to put $400 a month into your 401k for you. So that adds up to be $4,800, whatever it is. It says, instead of the $105,000 you're worth, I'm going to give you $100,000 and put $5,000, $4,800 in your 401k. That is not contributing to your retirement. That is simply taking away from your paycheck to put it into your 401k. Now, let's compare that to a tenant in a rent house. My tenant is paying 80% of my mortgage. No, I'm sorry. He's paying all of my mortgage. I'm 100% of my mortgage. And in addition to that, paying me a positive cash flow of anywhere from $200 to $500 a month. So if you really love your boss, you should really love a tenant. Because my tenant is paying off my mortgage. So you're thinking that if I keep putting money into my 401k 30 years from now, that should add up to something. And if my boss contributes this amount of money he should have paid me as paycheck, that will add up and contribute. That will add up to be something in the future also. Well, interestingly enough, that's your own money being stuck back in there minus this $4,000 a year your boss is sticking in there for you. Whereas my home, this rental house, which started out being worth $200,000 that I bought for $100,000, so I made $100,000 off, or maybe I only made $50,000 off of it because I had to do $50,000 in rehab. So I made $50,000 right off the bat on it. But now the mortgage is being paid off by the tenant. So 30 years from now, when that mortgage is paid off, that house, which was worth $200,000, is now worth $300,000 or $400,000 or more even. I didn't pay for it. The tenant paid for every bit of it, right? Now let's go back to your 401k. Did your 401k pay you anything for 30 years? And my tenant not only paid off my mortgage over 30 years, they paid me anywhere from $200 to $500 a month positive cash flow. So $500 a month times 12 is $6,000 a year. If you want to take it down, only go back to that $4,000 a year that they're sticking into your account. This is $4,000 I get. And I get it for 30 years, right? Which is $120,000. So I am receiving this money. You are not receiving the money. That's the bizarre thing. Now, you want to make it even worse? This is the part that should make you all just roll over and cry. If you're not crying, I don't understand after you hear this. I don't know that you'll even understand it, to be brutally honest with you. But the money you're not receiving that goes into your 401k, you're still paying taxes on. Come on, Dell. That's why we put it in there, so you don't pay taxes. My friends, look it up. You're still paying Social Security and Medicare taxes. Now, with rental income, we don't pay Social Security and Medicare or Social Security and Medicare taxes on any of it. So not only are our tenants giving us money, we're not paying taxes on, we're not paying Social Security and Medicare. You're not receiving your money, whatever it is you're putting away. However much you're putting away, you're not only not receiving that money, the taxes for that money are being taken out of your paycheck. Called Social Security and Medicare. Now, if you own your own business, that's 15.2% you're being taxed on money that you're not even getting. If you're not self-employed, you're working for your boss, it's 7.25, something like that, percent that you're paying on money you don't receive. Come on, folks. Wake up. Do you not understand that you have been scammed? That this is a lie? That they've perpetrated upon you to tell you this is a good deal? I've always said in the past that if you want to know if something's a good deal, reduce it to the ridiculous or expand it to the infinite. And then see if it makes sense. So if it makes sense for you not to receive part of your paycheck and still pay taxes on it, what happens if you gave your 401k all of your income? So you received none of the money you earned, all went in the 401k. Beautiful retirement plan, right? But how would you pay the Social Security and Medicare? Because you have no money, but you'd still owe those taxes. Think of that. You receive nothing and pay taxes. I receive money and don't pay taxes. I don't know how much clearer it can be, guys. I don't know how much clearer it can be that you're getting ripped off. Now you say it's not a ripoff if I sign up for it. You're right. It's just ignorance. But do you know that the Congress passed a law that allowed companies to set up your 401k where they automatically enroll you into the 401k and you have to opt out of it? So you start with a new company and they enroll you automatically. For you to get out of it, you have to opt out. Why? Because they want you in this situation. Because somebody, my friends, is getting your money. Now, think about it. When I go to invest in real estate, I go borrow other people's money. I make money off of other people's money. Well, somebody is making money off your money. You're not making any money off of your money. None of it's getting paid to you. Say, well, it's on a piece of paper. You can write anything you want to write on a piece of paper. A year from now, 2 years from now, the stock market could crash and it'd be worth nothing. You can put anything on a piece of paper, but you're not actually earning any money with it. that money is going to somebody else. Whatever that money's invested in, somebody's getting rich from that. You might even have lent it to me. I might even have your money. Wouldn't that piss you off? If rich guys like me were making money off of your money and you weren't making money off of your money, oh my God, it's the way it really works. That's got to irritate you. You have to think about that. Is that really fair that you get your money taken away from you, you get taxed Social Security and Medicare on it, and later when you take it out, you're going to pay taxes on that money anyway, which later in the show, we're going to cover the rest of the lies that are wrapped into the 401k. We'll be right back with the Del Wamsley Radio Show.

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6: 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Today we're talking about the lies associated with the 401k, and there's so many of them. I've covered a couple of them already, and we're going to go into the next one. The next one's an interesting one, and that is the concept that if you don't take your earnings when you're young and you don't have to pay taxes on them, then you will ultimately be in a lower tax bracket when you pull the money out when you retire because you're not earning income anymore, right? So let's just look at the thought process here. The only reason you're in a lower tax bracket is because you're taking home less income. Now, you've not been paid this income in the past. You've not really earned it. Now you're earning it by taking it out of the 401k and it's becoming earned income. But what you have to understand is that all these years you've been investing and you've had investment income. The investment income that you've had inside this 401k should be taxed at lower rates than ordinary income. But now you're taking this investment income out of your 401k and it is turning it into ordinary income, so it's getting taxed at a higher tax bracket than investment income would. Wow, that's amazing. Now, let's go one step further. What What tax bracket are you in? Well, the concept is you'll be at a lower tax bracket than when you were working. Well, if that's the case, then I have to ask the question, why? Why am I in a lower tax bracket? The answer is because I'm living on much less money than I lived on before. Interesting. So what you're saying is the beauty of a 401k is at the end, when I take the money out, I'll be so broke that I'll be in a lower tax bracket. Just what I look forward to in my elderly life. I want to be in a lower tax bracket when I get old by having no money, by earning less money than I've ever earned in my life, by learning to live on next to nothing as an old person, so I'll be in a lower tax bracket. I don't know how to get that across to you any better than that. Your plan succeeds by you failing to live a quality life all the way into your elderly years. Myself, I've made more money every year since I was 30 years old. Every year I make more because I own more real estate, I make more income, and it's covered by depreciation, so I don't pay taxes. But every year I earn more income. Now that I'm 70 years old, I earn more income than I've ever earned in my entire life on a regular reoccurring basis. Now, I have to caveat, I've had a couple of really big years where I went out and made some gigantic gains in real estate deals. But other than that, my just monthly, month after month after month after income is higher now than it's ever been. So why am I still in the lowest tax bracket I've ever been in? Because in real estate, you can defer the taxes until you die, and then they all go away. If done correctly, you defer, you defer, you defer, and then you die. And when you die, the taxes go away. Even your family doesn't have to pay the taxes. But you, my friends, you're not paying very much taxes because you're not getting very much money. As you pull the money out of the 401k, you're living well below where you ever survived. And now that you're old, you have to survive on even less. You weren't happy with how much money you made when you worked. You wanted to make more money when you worked. But now, you're making less. And that is how you're going to be satisfied. That's how you're going to satiate your family's desires to travel and to own stuff and to do stuff and to be stuff by having less money than you ever had your entire life. That's what the 401k is designed to do. It's designed to fail. Now, if you understood you're going to pull the money out and it's just as high of tax bracket as you did before, then the reality is, why didn't you pull it out before and have all these years to go out there and earn money with it, to do stuff with it, to get rich with it, to live the life you want with it, if nothing else? Why?

plan to earn less when you retire just doesn't make sense to me. Now, I know they have all kinds of excuses, like, wow, you don't travel anymore, you don't have to get up and go to work, you don't have to have work clothes, you can consolidate the number of cars in your family, you don't have kids to pay for anymore, your life gets cheaper. That's the argument for all this. But that doesn't make any sense. Because now that you don't work, you got to worry about health care, long-term care, hospice care. You have to worry about taking care of those kids that can't get jobs and those grandparents and those parents of yours who can't find a place to live and you have to take care of them. You're squeezed between your kids and your grandparents or your parents, which are their grandparents. It doesn't get easier when you get old. I know I'm old. The bills don't go down. My bills are higher than they've ever been. Luckily, my income's higher than it's ever been. Can you imagine forcing yourself to be old and decrepit? Forced to go eat with coupons at 4 o'clock dinners because they have seniors' dinners and you can get coupons and savings and keeping a little card that shows how many times you've ate there so you can get one free meal. You know, every time I go to a place like that and they ask you, do you have a card? I go, no, I don't have a card. Do you want one? No, I don't want one. I mean, there's no need. But for other people, there is. I read a book one time called The Millionaire Next Door. And what it talked about was the fact that people who save and save and save and save their entire life, they save and scrimp and save and scrimp. By the time they get old, even if they have money, they don't know how to spend it. They don't know how to organize it. They don't know how to make it make money for them. They don't know what to do with it. They don't know how to live off of it. And they've ingrained this curmudgeon savings into their brain so deep that they can't get out of it, that they're destroyed by it, that they live this life of quiet desperation even after that age of quiet desperation should be gone. But they can't get away from it because they've now turned it into a habit. The habit of being poor, thinking like you're poor, acting as if you're poor, saving every penny you can, and not having a life. I came up with this idea that it's not the money, it's the lifestyle for the name of the company. Because it really isn't about how much money you have. It really is about the quality of your lifestyle. Now, it takes money to have a quality lifestyle. It also takes money to create the investments to create a quality lifestyle. It takes knowledge. It takes discipline. All those things. But if you have none of them, you're going to live the life of quiet desperation that you lived the entire life of working for a living. Even after you retire, you're going to continue to live the life of quiet desperation. And that's a sad point. And much of it is enhanced by the fact that the 401k was a giant lie. We'll be right back at the Del Wamsley.

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3: 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I wrote back to this gentleman, I have never gone over $100,000 in any past deal I've ever gone into. I put as much as $9 million down on a deal that I did, but I own it. 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
3: 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Today we've been discussing lies behind the 401k. Yes, my friends, you have been lied to. It's hard to believe, isn't it, that anybody would lie to you? Why would anybody do that? It doesn't seem fair, right? But actually, it happens. And the 401k has many, many, many aspects to it that are just misrepresentation. But the easiest one to understand is this. I own a rent house. It pays me money. I own a 401k. I pay it money. Let that sink in for a second. I own a rent house. It pays me money. I own a 401k. I pay it money every month. Every month I pay into it. In a rent house, every month it pays out to me. That's as simple as it gets. All the rest of the more complex and complicated tax implications, are all there. But that's about as simple as it gets. At the end of 30 years, I'm hoping my 401k is worth more than what I put into it. At the end of 30 years, I'm hoping my house is worth more than what I paid for it, although I didn't pay for it. My tenant bought it for me. That would be like if your 401k was completely funded by your company. That would be called a pension. They don't want pensions. They want you to pay for your money in your 401k. This is what has changed in our society. The companies no longer provide pensions, nor do I believe that they should. I don't, I'm own businesses. I don't want to pay people ad nauseum for the rest of their lives. That's a stupid concept that you could work for 20, 30 years and then somebody will pay you for the next 20 or 30 years without working. That's a Ponzi scheme. That can't work. Not in the long run. Pensions don't work. Government pensions don't work. The government's going to be broke, et cetera, et cetera, et cetera. It goes on, on, on. But the bottom line is that you need to have separate streams of passive income. You need to learn how to do it. You got to get in here to Lifestyles. And by the way, if you want to sign up here, you can get in with a discount. 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So they're going to take it down. 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But if you do, then you can also register to take a quiz on what is your retirement number. It's an AI program that you answer a couple questions for, and it feeds out what you will need to retire as far as a number. How much a month do you need to retire and live the same quality of life you live right now? And then if you want, you can sign up for 5 free videos that are incredibly good videos, and we pick some good ones there for you. 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You can have it dialed up to where the new ones come in, and it will come right to you. This is the way of the future. I know I'm an old man. I don't like change. You're old. You probably don't like change either. But hey, you're going to have to. Because the listenership for AM radio is going down. And if it's not there, then the show won't stay on. They'll take the show off. So is this just something that old people want? I don't think so, because forever our clientele was 35 to 65. So it's people in their, mid to late 30s who have already worked 10 or 15 years ago. Man, I'm tired. I started at 20. I'm 35. I'm tired. I'm 40. I'm dead. I got to get out. I'm living a life of quiet desperation. I went out all this mess. All the way up to people 65. Hey, I waited too long. I didn't think about it. Here I am at the end of the racetrack, and I've got no get off. There's no way for me to get off this track and stop pushing the rock up the hill every year. I need something different. That's been our clientele now for 36 years. September 1990 is the day and the year, the month and the year I started Lifestyles Unlimited. And it's been around for a long time. We've helped a lot of people. Now it's time for you to get your help. You need to make some plans now before it's too late. And one of the things you're going to do that is you're going to have to change over from listening to us on AM radio to podcasts. That is the wave of the future. I hate it. I hate saying it. But my gosh, guys, we're old and they're not, and they're inheriting the world and we're not. So you've got to change over. I changed over. The company's changing over. It's time now for technology to move forward. Yes, technology. Everybody hates technology if you're old. I hate it doubly bad because I'm not good with technology. But the bottom line is, if you're going to listen to the show, you got to get there. So if you want to get in and vote for your station to stay on, again, go to freedomnumberquiz.com. 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Fill out the questionnaire and get all the free stuff, right? And get all the free stuff. I'll be teaching again in Houston in mid-June. So if you want to come out and see me personally before it's too late, you know, remember you say too late, well, Dell, you're old. Then you need to get out here now. All right, remember this as we go into this. It's not just money. It's a lifestyle. Have a great day. We'll see you tomorrow.

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5: Change is coming to California. I'm Lisa Brady, Fox News. That message repeated a short time ago by Steve Hilton as the Republican holds a narrow lead in the California governor's race over Democrat Javier Becerra. The top two of more than 60 candidates will advance to November.
6: We're going to fight for you. We're going to fight for change, and we won't let you down.
5: Hilton also just announcing his team is studying expanded tax cuts after initially proposing no state income tax on the first $100,000 of income. Hilton has about a 2% lead over Becerra so far, with less than 60% of the expected vote in. The race for L.A. mayor will head to a runoff after no one got more than 50% of the vote. Democratic Mayor Karen Bass has the lead, with Republican Spencer Pratt in second place, as that count also continues. Israel and Lebanon holding more talks in Washington as fighting continues between Israel and Iran-backed Hezbollah in Lebanon.
7: We are hopeful that we can create a paradigm in which Lebanon's government and Israel can work together to disarm Hezbollah and allow the people of Lebanon to reclaim its country. But it's complex.
5: Secretary of State Marco Rubio spending a second day on Capitol Hill reassuring lawmakers about the Iran strategy during hearings on the State Department budget. This as President Trump tells the New York Post's Pod Force One podcast.
8: We don't need boots on the ground now. Well, we did it. You know, we wiped out much of their military with just bombing. We didn't put anybody on the ground. You don't want to do that. You're so far away. You don't want to do that if you can avoid it.
5: He also denies that Iran has stopped communicating over the fighting in Lebanon. This as a ceasefire between the U.S. and Iran was tested again overnight, with the U.S. downing Iranian drones aimed at U.S. forces and other regional sites. Kuwait shutting down its main airport temporarily after Iranian drones and missiles damaged a passenger terminal, killing one person. 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
3: 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Just click listen, then swipe right and hear the latest news updates on your time. 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
5: A letter from Canada to the U.S. and Mexico pushing for renewal of a North American trade deal.
12: Canada's U.S. Trade Minister Dominic LeBlanc said in his letters the USMCA is highly beneficial to them, Mexico, and the U.S. Marcelo Ebrard, Mexico's economic minister, said they would like to see a 16-year extension of the trade agreement. U.S. Trade Representative Jamison Greer said the three countries will meet in July to seek a consensus on an extension. If that doesn't come, the U.S. could give 6 months' notice before pulling out of the USMCA. This comes as President Trump has repeated his desire to make Canada America's 51st state. That has made Canadians angry enough to cancel trips across the northern border. Gernal Scott, Fox News.
5: Meantime, more broadly, President Trump moving this week to lower tariffs on some steel, aluminum, and copper imports, also extending a lower rate on farming equipment to other equipment. The Trump administration is offering federal funds to cities that improve their crime rates.
4: The Justice Department is offering nearly $300 million in federal funding for cities that implement innovative and comprehensive strategies to reduce crime. A release from the DOJ says 2 to 4 cities will be selected as part of the Model Cities Initiative. Acting Attorney General Todd Blanche says the message is that the administration will help those who help make America safe again. Applications must include a whole-of-city approach with input from mayors, sheriffs, county prosecutors, and other law enforcement officials. At the White House, Jared Halpern, Fox News.
5: An hour to the close on Wall Street, a deepening sell-off after those escalating tensions with Iran overnight. Right now, the Dow is down 467 points. The S&P and the NASDAQ also retreating from record highs as oil prices spike back over $96 a barrel. And Lisa Brady, this is Fox News.
3: 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Not Dad's Talk Radio. 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
13: Hey, good afternoon. It is a pleasure to be with you. I am Ethan Buchanan. This is the Next Gen Report. If you tuned into your radio this afternoon thinking, I can't wait to hop in my car, drive around, and listen to some nice, happy-go-lucky talk radio, this is not for you. This episode will not be for you. Now, normally this show is. Normally, I like to have fun on this show. I like to enjoy myself. I like to joke around. I try not to get too serious on this show because that can be a slippery slope. If you get too serious in your day-to-day life, you start to lose the joy in life and just get wrapped up in your various political woes. That can be a pretty dark path. So I don't try to do that on this show. However, due to circumstances beyond my control, it is necessary that we take a very, very, very deep dive into some things that are very wrong with Western culture, with Western society. I think a couple of things that you'll want to keep at the front of your mind over the course of the next hour or so as we're here together. Think about George Floyd. And that's something I say almost never, because I think George Floyd was a career criminal who was a horrible person and overdosed by his own poor choices and does not deserve to be remembered or hailed as a hero. But today, George Floyd has worked his way back into relevance. I want you to remember all the way back to 2020, all of the things that we were told about George Floyd and about his death and were expected to believe. Not only were we expected to believe these things about George Floyd, it was demanded. It was demanded of us that we believe that George Floyd was just some innocent person who was targeted by the police because of his skin color and died in their custody because of outright racism. That's what was told. That was demanded that you believed it. And if you questioned it even for a moment, you were a terrible person. You were a racist. You were the worst of the worst. People lost jobs and careers over this. And on top of that, America nationally burned for months. People died. Riots came about as a result of the George Floyd narrative. People were killed. Kyle Rittenhouse was attacked and took 3 lives in self-defense. All because of George Floyd. That's where all of this started. And we had global outrage over George Floyd. Billions of dollars of property damage across the United States. And it was all a lie. All of it. It was a complete fabrication. Everything you were told about George Floyd was BS. He didn't die because the officer was kneeling on his neck. He overdosed on fentanyl. The autopsy shows that. He wasn't targeted because he was black. He was arrested. He was detained because he tried to pass a fake $20 bill. That's counterfeiting. Everything you were told about George Floyd was a lie, and yet we had literal global outrage over his death. Now we have a case out of the UK. And this case out of the UK is everything that you were told George Floyd was, but it actually is all of those things in truth. It's not some lie. It's not some fabricated nonsense that was cooked up in the early days of 2020 so we can unsettle the nation and get people uncomfortable with Donald Trump and get him voted out, which is what George Floyd was. This is an actual case of an actual person who is dead today specifically because of racial policies, racial policing. And the only reason it isn't getting global outrage is because the victim is a white man. I want you to just let that sink in for a minute. I mean, we had literally every country, every company, literally every person on the planet was expected to pay tribute in some form or fashion to George Floyd or the black community or what have you, because of a long series of lies that was made up largely for just political motivation. That was really what the end goal was. People to this day still don't recognize that. The only reason you know George Floyd's name is because the radical left wanted Donald Trump out of office, and they could use George Floyd as a way to whip up radicals and whip up chaos and get Donald Trump pushed out of office. Because they can pin all of that on him somehow. And that's what happened. If you were around then, you remember it. And then now we have a case where this happened for real. And there's a good chance, if you're not active on Twitter, you don't even know who this guy is. His name is Henry Nowak. He was an 18-year-old from the UK who was killed in Southampton by a Sikh. Not some other British person, some third worlder that had, I guess, more rights than he did, because Henry was just some lowly native of the United Kingdom. He's not a special protected immigrant. And we have to protect the Sikhs because they're brown. This is the logic that was applied in actual policy in the UK. And now a young man is dead because of it. Again, everything they told you George Floyd was, everything they told you happened to George Floyd, actually happened for real this time. And you're not allowed to get upset about it. Make no mistake here. If you're upset about this now, it's because you're racist. You're not allowed to be upset because this happened to a white guy. And we're not supposed to care about the white people. When they're racially discriminated against, we have to pretend it's not happening. Well, I'm not going to do that. I'm going to talk about this because it's important. Even though it happened on the other side of the world, it's important because it's the perfect example of everything the radical left wants and is pushing for even here in the United States. Stay tuned. We'll be right back with more of the Next Gen Report in just a minute.

Alrighty, ladies and gentlemen, welcome back to the Next Gen Report. We're not going to have a lot of time to promote a whole lot today, but I want to make sure I do promote two things that are very important. First of all, if you are not on X, normally I would say X is just a good place to be. I think these days you really do have to be on X. There is not a better news aggregator. There is not a place where the stories you need to hear that the mainstream media doesn't want you to hear. There's not a place where they spread better than on X. So if you're not on X, go create an X account. If you're creating that X account or you're already on X, in the process, follow me at underscore Ethan Buchanan, B-U-C-H-A-N-A-N. It just really helps out the show. It helps me out. I would really appreciate it. 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You'll be supporting the show and you'll get 10% off your order. All right. Let's talk about this case of Henry Nowak. And again, this would be nowhere if it wasn't for X. This is an 18-year-old who was, as far as I can tell, just walking home one evening, and he was murdered by some Sikh guy in Southampton, UK. Breitbart has the story, gives a little bit more detail. Sikh murderer of handcuffed teen Henry Nowak jailed for life. A British judge has handed down a life sentence to the murderer of 18-year-old student Henry Nowak, who police arrested even as he bled to death, because they believed the knife man's accusations of racism and not the victim's dying pleas. And we'll get into all the details here over the course of this show, but here's what you need to understand. This guy who murdered this teenager immediately threw up his hands and cried racism, and the police believed him, even as his 18-year-old victim bled out on the ground in front of them. Police were treating this random Sikh man as the victim because he pinky promised that he had been the victim of racism. And they just immediately assumed he was telling the truth and ignored the pleas for aid from a man who was bleeding out right in front of them. Vikram Digwa, 23, was given a life sentence with a minimum term of 21 years. Let me stop you right there. Is it a life sentence or is it not? It's a life sentence on paper, but in reality, he only has to serve about 21 years before he can get out. And I have to guess that if they can get away with it, the authorities in the UK will let him out even earlier. I bet you he does 10 years, if not less. With the judge saying in his sentencing remarks that the killer Digwa had told many wicked lies and conspired to cover up his slaying even while police were listening. And we'll get into the lies. I've got them recorded. We're going to play them together. We're going to listen. But even now, we know for a fact this man was not a victim of racism. He was not being racially abused by this poor boy who he murdered in cold blood, as far as I can tell. And this isn't even allegedly. He's been found guilty in a court of law, with the judge saying everything you told us and told the police as they let your victim bleed out was a lie. But the police believed him anyway. His victim, 18-year-old accountancy student Henry Nowak, who was killed in the English city of Southampton in December. This is the other thing you need to understand. They buried this as long as they possibly could. Only now is this making headlines. December. This was as many as 7 months ago. During an encounter with Digwa on a dark street, he was stabbed several times with a Sikh ceremonial knife, including in the chest, face, groin, and the back of his legs. He attempted to escape, but members of Digwa's family soon arrived and detained him. Members of the killer's family prevented this boy from escaping and getting help after he had been stabbed
multiple times. They called the police and reported Digwa's story that Nowak had racially abused him, and the killer's mother removed the murder weapon from the crime scene and stashed it at their family home. Now, what I want to get into real quick is the murder weapon. We've talked about this on the show in the past. In the United Kingdom, they have no right to self-defense. They have practically no weapons that they can carry on their person to keep themselves safe. I've talked about this before. Almost every time I leave the house, I have a gun on my person. Just in case I'm attacked or assaulted, I can defend myself or my wife or whoever I'm with at the time. In the UK, you can't do that. You can't even so much as have a pocket knife, which I never leave the home without, just because I'm in the habit. But virtually every single knife is completely illegal for the average citizen of the UK to carry. Even if you walk down the street with a just kitchen knife, you'll go to prison for that in the UK. Unless you're a Sikh. And then you get some special religious exemption. This is from The Guardian. This is a British outlet. I had to dig into what the laws were because I'm not overly familiar. A kirpan is a ceremonial sword or dagger that is one of five articles of faith for practicing Sikhs. Under UK law, a person can possess a kirpan for religious, ceremonial, sporting, or historical reasons. But like any bladed article, a kirpan can become an offensive weapon if used unlawfully. So, just in summary here, while the average citizen of the UK is not allowed to carry so much as a 5-inch pocket knife that locks into place for their own defense, or just for average everyday utility, a Sikh is allowed to claim some magic religious exemption, and they can carry whatever the hell they want so long as they say, oh, yes, this is my kirpan. I have religious exemption. Just so we all understand the situation here, the UK government has disarmed its own citizens while allowing third world immigrants and invaders to carry weapons. In the UK, if you are a natural born Englishman, if you are a blood and soil Anglo-Saxon, a Briton in the truest sense of the word, you cannot carry so much as a large knife. But if you show up on a boat 30 minutes ago and claim a religious exemption, you can carry a knife in the UK. Do you understand how backwards that is? Do you understand how morally disgusting that is? This is not just a political issue. This is a moral issue. I am a firm believer in the moral right and duty that a person has to defend themselves and others. But yet in the UK, that right is stripped from you by your own government, while they instead give it to a foreigner who will kill you in the street and then cry racism baselessly. This should piss you the hell off. Even if you're not in the UK, and I'm not, thank Christ, I'm an American in the greatest city, in the greatest state, in the greatest country on this earth. But I have enough common sense to look across the pond at what's happening to my British cousins and realize they're pushing the same damn policies here. This is where the stripping away of the Second Amendment leads. First, it's the guns. Then it's the large knives. Then it's the little knives. And then, oh, we don't want to religiously discriminate against the brown folks, so we have to allow the kirpans. That's what the left wants for every country. And they got it in the UK. God help them. They got it in the UK. We're going to dig into what the results have been in the next couple of segments. I've got so much. We'll be right back.

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4: You are not going to want to miss this. 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And Amanda Knox joins Bobby Cass to talk about surviving prison and life nearly 20 years after being wrongfully accused.
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0: Alrighty, ladies and gentlemen, one more time, I want to ask you, if you're in a place to do so, if you're not actively driving your car right now, I want to ask you to go follow me on X and get active on X just so you can stay up to date, so you can catch wind of stories like this that the global left-wing cabal will do their damnedest to bury for 6 to 7 months before it finally breaks through the surface on X, thanks to Elon Musk. Again, if it were not for the X platform, we would not know about this. We just wouldn't. All right. We've talked a lot about the case of Henry Nowak. I want to actually show you some of the details. I want you to be able to say you have some firsthand knowledge of this. The reason this really all exploded is because finally, after 7 months of people pushing for it, things like the 911, or I guess it's 999 there in the UK, is their emergency number. That phone call that was made to police was finally released, as well as the body cam of the officers. So what we were able to deduce and assume from court documents, court filings, and things of that nature over the last several months, it has finally been confirmed by the actual firsthand sources, by the actual official data. So here it is. I'm going to play you the phone call from the people who murdered Henry Nowak to the British police. And you are going to hear a number of flat-out lies. And then I'm going to show you the body cam footage. And it is going to piss you the hell off. So again, this is your warning. We're dealing with graphic subject matter. You're going to hear, and if you're watching, you're going to see things that are fairly graphic. I'm going to do my best with the censor button when necessary, but I make no promises. This is disturbing material, and you should be disturbed because, again, this is what they want, and by they, I mean the radical global left. This is what they want for you. Take a listen to this phone call.
1: Sorry, we just got attacked racially by some white person.
0: All right. Now, there it is right out the gate, the first lie. We just got attacked racially by some white person. He knew at the time that that was a lie. He openly lied to the police in order to cover up for the fact that he just stabbed a boy.
2: Okay. Whereabouts are you?
1: We're on Belmont Road.
2: Just out in the street, are you?
1: Sorry?
2: You're just in the street.
1: Literally, I just parked up my car to come home, and he's attacked my brother.
0: Again, a lie. He never attacked his brother. It never happened.
2: You're talking about verbally or physically?
1: No, he physically attacked my brother. We're Sikhs, we wear turban, and he's just attacked my brother.
0: He's just attacked my brother. Physically, racially. He knew at the time, this is the brother of the killer that's talking right now. Everything he's saying, he knows to be a lie, even in this very moment that you're hearing it.
2: Have any weapons been involved?
1: No. No. What did he say to you?
0: Have any weapons been involved? No. Again, an open lie. He knows damn well that his brother, on whose behalf he's calling the police right now, has stabbed this boy with his kirpan. But when the authorities asked, have any weapons been involved, he flat out lies to them. No. There have been no weapons. He knows there's been a weapon, damn it.
1: Oh, who do you think you are? No, I don't look good. You're drunk, carry on, walk on. Then I go, he goes, oh, who do you think? I'm a bad man. I'm like, oh, look, I'm a bad man.
2: Jeffrey, what did he say? Was he racially abusive?
1: The police need a report. Come here. Yeah, he was. So basically, he stumbled into my brother.
2: Yeah.
1: So he stumbled. Do you want to speak to my brother?
2: No, you carry on. He stumbled into him, and then what did he do?
1: So he stumbled into you, and then what?
3: Yeah, so he's walked into him and stumbled. He's drunk. I've clearly said to him, look, yeah? Look, mate, you're drunk. Carry on about your day. Do what you need to do.
1: And then what?
3: Then he goes to me, who do you think you are? Who do you think you are?
1: He goes, who do you think you are? Who do you think you are to my brother? And then what?
0: All right, so he makes the claim there that he was drunk, and he bumped into him, and then he got aggressive. And that actually is a fairly believable lie. Because everybody has seen someone who has a few too many and gets a little bit disorderly and maybe aggressive. So on its face, this is a very believable lie. He was drunk and he bumped into me and it just escalated from there. And then it got racial and then he attacked me and then I had to stab him in self-defense. That was the claim he made in court. But here's the thing. We now know he wasn't drunk at all. That was a lie. He was never racially attacked. That was a lie. And even if all of that wasn't a lie, why in the hell is he lying to the police right now when they say there was no weapon involved?
3: And then he goes, oh, you're this, you're that. Who do you think you're a bad man? I was like, yeah, I'm a bad man. What? Then he starts recording me, right? As he's recording me, I snatched his phone. He's then laid a punch onto me. He's pushed me back and my turban's come off. He started then grabbing my head. So I then grabbed him and then he started pushing me, attacking me even further and everything like that.
4: At the minute now he's lying on the floor. He was trying to get away. He jumped over some bins and stuff on the other neighbor side. He jumped over the bins and tried to leave through the bin way. He's left a shoe here as well.
2: So he doesn't have any injuries?
4: He's hurt his face. I think he's fallen because when he tried to climb over the bin, he's fallen from the one side of the bin over the gates to the other side.
0: So he makes the claim here. His only injury is he's hurt his face because he fell. Now, he was stabbed in the face, so his face is hurt. But this guy completely omits the fact that he knows at the time that this boy has been stabbed multiple times. Multiple times. And he knows that. And the cops ask, is he injured? And the Sikh says, no, he wasn't injured. Which is a lie.
2: I think he needs medical attention.
4: Does he need medical attention, you reckon? He will, yeah, I believe, yeah.
0: That's the first true thing they've said this entire phone call. Yeah, he will need medical attention, I think.
2: No one's seen any weapons.
4: No.
0: No one has seen any weapons. He knows, while he's on the phone, that there was a weapon involved. He knows that his brother stabbed someone with this weapon. He knows, presumably, that his mother has now taken this weapon from the crime scene and gone to hide it. Again, these are undisputed facts. And they just lied about them on the phone with this police officer. This is disgusting. And bear in mind, the only person that has faced any legal repercussions is the one Sikh that actually did the murdering. But there was at least two other Sikhs that did some aiding and abetting. They haven't received any consequences for any of this. This one guy, his brother, that's on the phone lying to the police through his teeth, has faced no repercussions. His mother, who took the knife that he stabbed the boy with and went and hid it, removed it from the crime scene and hid it, has faced no repercussions for that. Where I come from, that's all aiding and abetting. That's filing a false police report. That's aiding and abetting. That's conspiracy. That's any number of crimes. But in the UK, all they've done is charge this one guy who actually held the knife and stabbed him, even though multiple other people were involved in this crime. This is despicable. I want to play you, we're not going to have time probably for all of it in this segment, but I want to play you some of the body cam footage because this is what really set people off. And it's going to set me off too, I'm telling you right now. If you're just listening on the radio, just listen in and then go back on the X page and watch. We're recording everything right now. The live broadcast is being taped and we'll put it all up so you can see it on X. This is the body cam footage. Police are walking up to the crime scene.
5: My dad's holding the knife.
6: He keeps dropping side to side, so I'm just trying to keep him set up.
7: Right.
6: He's got a mouth full of blood. I don't want him.
8: He was on the bin on the other side of this gate.
6: He's jumped over these fences and stuff like that.

rest of this in this segment. So I want you to stay tuned. The real bad stuff we haven't even gotten to yet. The worst of the worst. Again, everything they told you about George Floyd, a helpless person who died in police custody because of police negligence or racism or what have you. All of that is actually true in this case. I'm going to prove it to you with the body cam footage in just a moment.

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0: Alrighty, ladies and gentlemen. I'm going to continue playing the body camera footage from the police that were responding to the murder of Henry Nowak. Again, a lot of this is fairly graphic. I mean, it's not super visually appalling, but it is very emotionally appalling. I mean, you're not going to see blood and guts everywhere if you're watching, but you will see a boy in his final moments dying right there for the world to see. So here it is. This is just after the police arrived. They've just been told for the first time by Henry that he'd been stabbed and he was bleeding out. Take a listen to what happens.
1: Yeah, me.
2: He's grabbed my brother. He's took my turban off. Started grabbing my head.
3: Are you injured?
2: Yeah, I've got swollen eye, a little bruising.
0: He's got a swollen eye, a little bit of bruising. You can see in the body, there's nothing wrong with this guy. I've got a swollen eye, a little bit of bruising. No, you don't. We can see it right there. Your eye's fine.
3: Just step back a little bit for me. Someone flag these down. Right, let's get you out of there, shall we?
0: He's fluffed on the ground. I've been stabbed. And they just grab him by the belt and start hauling him across the gravel.
3: Grab his other arm.
0: I can't breathe. I've been stabbed.
3: What's happened to you, all right?
4: You've been stabbed.
3: Whereabouts? I don't think you have, mate.
0: I don't think you have, mate. He's flopped on the ground saying, I've been stabbed. And the response from this cop as he grabs him by the belt and hauls him across the gravel, starts putting his hands behind his back to arrest him, is, I don't think you have, mate. You should be livid. I'm livid. And out come the handcuffs.
3: Hand?
4: I can't breathe.
3: Put the hand in the cuff, mate.
0: I can't breathe. Put the hand in the cuff, mate. So what we're seeing or listening to right now is he's literally flopped on the ground, bleeding out, telling the officers, I've been stabbed. I can't breathe. I'm bleeding out. And there's, I don't think you've been stabbed. You're under arrest. Put your hands behind your back. Bleed out in these handcuffs, sir. Of course, these Sikhs are still rambling about a racist attack that never happened.
3: He's saying he's been stabbed, so let's just check him.
5: Where do you think he's been stabbed? In the face? Oh, no, but we have to check, don't we?
0: No. All right, that right there is the most infuriating moment of this entire clip. Some lady cop is sitting there going, he says he's been stabbed, so we have to check, don't we? And the guy that just clapped the handcuffs on him goes, no, we don't got to check. We don't have to check and see if he's been stabbed. It's fine. He probably hasn't. Because remember, these guys said they were racially attacked, so this guy's just probably making crap up.
5: The face.
3: Just get these back off, get their details on that, and I'll keep hold of them. Keep you on your side, mate.
0: Please, I can't breathe, and they're just going, no, stay on your side.
3: You better retrieve then. I'm saying to him, I'm keeping him on his side. We were set up when we had him here, but he didn't like it. What's your name, mate?
0: Now, at this point, he's stopped responding completely. I don't know when exactly he died, but I have to imagine it's right about here. Because if you see it, I mean, his hands are deathly white. He's not saying anything to these cops anymore.
3: By the moment, you are under arrest, and that's for assault, so you do not have to say anything. May harm in defense if you do not mention when questioned. Something to which you later rely on in court. Anything you do say may be given in evidence, all right? He's going to be sick, I think.
0: He's going to be sick. He's dead, dumbass. They're reading his Miranda rights. He's a corpse.
3: I just want you to call it.
5: We've got this male. He's been beat up. Are we able to get an ambulance, please?
0: They finally called for an ambulance. They've been on the scene for 3 minutes. He's been telling them the whole time, I've been stabbed. And they've just now called for an ambulance. They still don't, for the record, believe he's been stabbed. You heard it from that lady. He's been beat up. No, he's been stabbed.
5: His pupils aren't even reacting.
0: His pupils aren't even reacting. Yeah, because he's dead, lady. He is dead. I think one of the best reactions to all of this has actually come from Nigel Farage. He's one of the right-wing conservative leaders, political leaders, one of the last ones left in the UK. Here's what he had to say about all of this. And I think this is, frankly, a fantastic statement from him. Take a listen.
1: He was actually treated in a way that meant an accusation of a racial slur was treated more seriously than an act of murder. What does he say? I can't breathe. Familiar words? Remember career criminal George Floyd, who died in appalling circumstances in Midwest America a few years ago. Remember the reaction to that and the way the police behaved. Within a few days, Keir Starmer was taking the knee. Black Lives Matter exploded all over the country. Churchill's statue was defaced. The cenotaph was vandalized. And yet, what has the public reaction been from our leaders and politicians? And indeed, to be frank, much of the media to this. Silence. Absolute silence. Proof, if ever there was any, that we're living in a two-tier culture in this country where the rights and privileges of white people matter less than those of ethnic minorities.
0: And he's exactly right. I mean, that's what we just saw all together. We all watched as the accusation of racism by these Sikhs was immediately believed. Immediately, without question, without question. They didn't even for a moment think that these Sikhs could have been lying. They immediately assumed. They said they were racially attacked. That means it happened. Oh, this guy says he's been stabbed and he's bleeding out? I don't believe him because these guys say they were racially attacked. That's what happened in this case. This is a prime example of why so many people are just sick of the BS. We've seen this more and more and more, particularly in my generation, the younger millennials and the Gen Z. We just don't give a damn anymore. Call us racist all you want, because the left throws that term around every 5 minutes. Anything they don't like is racist. Anytime they need a justification for anything, up to including murder, it's racism. So we don't care. We're sick of it. We are not just going to sit here and allow ourselves to be stabbed and bleed out and die in the name of your feelings and defeating racism. We're not doing it. The racism allegation has become the super weapon of the left ever since the 1960s. And the damage it has done to Western society has been unparalleled. And it's even worse. As bad as it is here, it's even worse in the UK. Thankfully, people have responded. People are speaking up. People are pushing back against this. We had full-on riots in the UK over this case yesterday. And, you know, in years past, I might have said, don't protest violently, be peaceful, or what have you. At this point, screw it. This is moral grounds for a complete revolution in the United Kingdom, and I truly believe that. The government of the United Kingdom has turned against its people and their rights in favor of a foreign invader. It has no more legitimacy in my eyes. So whatever means the actual British people take in order to protect themselves and their rights, go for it. God bless you. My message to the British people is Godspeed. I hope it all works out. I'm behind you. I'm watching with great intent. God bless the British people. And God bless this poor victim of one of the most heinous acts of murder I've ever seen in my life. This has been the Next Gen Report. I'm Ethan Buchanan. Thank you very much for listening.

0: when the world feels overwhelming.
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7: A familiar debate returns on Capitol Hill. I'm Lisa Brady, Fox News. As the head of Homeland Security faces lawmakers for a second day, with Democrats focusing in part on a migrant detention center in New Jersey, where protests have turned into violent confrontations. Mississippi Congressman Benny Thompson.
8: Detainees at Delaney Hall Detention Facility have been living in squalid conditions and have been beaten and pepper sprayed by guards. DHS responded by attacking protesters and defending inhumane conditions.
7: DHS Secretary Mark Wayne Mullen denies allegations of mistreatment and says federal agents are enforcing the law.
9: I have no problem with people peacefully protesting. I believe in our First Amendment. Peacefully. Delaney Hall, I've had officers bit, hit, scratched. We had one get threatened they were going to kill him and his family. That's peaceful.
7: Mullen also pointed to recent state inspections at Delaney Hall, but the city of Newark and the state are suing for greater access. State media is claiming Iran targeted a U.S. military ship approaching territorial waters in the Gulf of Oman. CENTCOM denies that, also denying a claim that damage to Kuwait's main airport was from a U.S. missile interceptor after Iran launched attacks in the region overnight. A more than 15-hour standoff ending during pre-dawn hours in California when an FBI-led team stormed the building in downtown Bakersfield, killing the suspect who was holding multiple people hostage.
10: There were a total of 10 members of our community whose lives were changed yesterday. Unexpectedly, but we are thankful that they have been reunited with their loved ones after this ordeal.
7: Bakersfield Assistant Police Chief Jeremy Blakemore, the suspect, now identified as 41-year-old Anthony Scott Searles Harris. The FBI says he was a registered sex offender who'd been dishonorably discharged from the U.S. Army in 2007. A sell-off on Wall Street, the Dow down 619 at the bell. 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
7: A Senate hearing on the dangers of irreversible gender procedures on minors.
2: Senator Bill Cassidy, a Louisiana Republican, is chairman of the committee and sounding the alarm.
6: Gender ideology is being pushed to convince children and parents that cross-sex hormones and irreversible sex change operations are acceptable solutions to gender dysphoria.
2: Senator Bernie Sanders, a Vermont independent, leads the Democrats on that panel.
14: What this hearing is about is not about health care. It's not about children. It is about base politics. It is what my Republican colleagues do to get votes.
2: On Capitol Hill, Mike Emanuel, Fox News.
7: The medical director for the group Do No Harm telling lawmakers minors are too young for gender surgeries and noting that other countries have been implementing restrictions, including a UK ban on new puberty blocker prescriptions for those under age 18. Federal agriculture officials reportedly confirming testing on a possible case of New World screwworm in South Texas. Reuters reporting a sample taken to a USDA lab in Iowa for testing, and that USDA personnel are on the ground. Actor Shia LaBeouf pleads guilty in his Mardi Gras bar fight case.
16: LaBeouf appeared in a New Orleans courtroom and pleaded guilty to a reduced charge tied to the February altercation that led to his arrest during the city's annual Mardi Gras celebrations. Under the agreement, LaBeouf pleaded guilty to disturbing the peace by appearing intoxicated in public. In return, prosecutors dropped the simple battery charges he was originally facing. LaBeouf was arrested after a chaotic confrontation outside a French Quarter bar. Police allege he struck two men during the incident. Michelle Polino, Fox News.
7: Recapping the sell-off on Wall Street as oil spikes, the Dow dropping 620 points, the Nasdaq down 239. I'm Lisa Brady. This is Fox News.

0: It's always fascinating to see the unintended consequences of government policy, often good and bad. Today's unintended consequence of government policy pertains to EBT and what people in the streets of the community are doing now that they can no longer purchase junk food with their EBT cards.
1: Oh, that's official rule now?
0: I mean, I think, yeah, in Florida and Texas and a handful of other places, Mr. O, I'm not calling out your people. I'm not.
1: No, I wouldn't think you would.
0: But there's a lot of videos on the internet of people, how do I explain this, that don't look like they voted for Trump, who are soaking pineapple spears in jars of Kool-Aid powder with extra sugar, pure chemical assault on the pancreas, and then they're selling it in the streets of the inner city.
1: Why?
0: Cheap canned pineapple, dye packets, mountains of taxpayer-subsidized corn syrup. Mark it up 4,000% on the corner and call it a hustle. I don't know why they're doing it, because EBT buys the base ingredients here, and then you could sell the glowing sugar bombs for $30 to $40 a jar.
2: What?
0: Yeah.
2: That's ridiculous.
0: That's what it says here, yeah. Apparently, government subsidizes the poison, taxpayers foot the hospital stays later on, peak inverted incentive, make America sick for profit.
2: Sounds like it would stain your hands and mouth, though, if you were to eat it, and with it soaked in that dye, basically sugar and dye. I don't understand it. But
0: it's a TikTok food trend.
2: Okay. So yeah. It's more of a challenge.
3: That's it. I'm a bit on me.
0: So these guys go into the Costco and they buy these jars, plastic jars of pineapple spears, real cheap.
2: By the case. There's just cases of them in the car.
0: And then they soak it. EBT buys the base ingredients, real food from our ancestors versus the ultra-processed slop fermented in corn syrup and artificial colors. Sure. But we be bussing, yo. We be bussing in these streets.
2: We what now?
0: That's how they talk.
2: They're taking the bus?
0: They go, they make it look like it's Emerald in a kitchen. They're really proud of themselves, too.
2: Then we got the Kool-Aid. Bam! Oh, yeah, now it's great pineapple.
0: And here's the problem. If you just describe what they're doing and you're critical of it, it makes it sound like you're the Grand Wizard of the Ku Klux Klan.
1: Well, obviously, you'd be very racist about that sort of thing.
0: But it's basically sidewalk diabetes jars. Mm-hmm. But, hey, at least the seed oils and the processed garbage in the grocery stores are regulated,
2: yeah,
0: right?
2: Yeah, so we got that going for us.
0: Can we just eat real food? Guys, we cut off your EBT access to Skittles and, you know, Arizona iced tea.
2: Is it
0: and
2: for your own good?
0: Fine.
2: Nobody wants for their own good. I mean, when you were a child, you didn't want what was for your own good. And these people never grew up.
0: So it also makes you wonder if this is suddenly a trend that seems to be a result of making it so you can't use your EBT cards to buy junk food anymore. Were people just using the EBT cards to buy junk food before and then selling it?
2: I couldn't tell you. I'd wish we had an expert handy to tell us how, welfare works. I don't know.
0: I've never been. I've never made enough money to be a millionaire, but I made too much money to qualify for COVID stimulus checks. Or
2: yeah, it's that gray zone there.
0: Food stamps. You
2: know, the in between. That's a shame.
0: And I'm not complaining. I'm happy. I live a comfortable life. It just doesn't it suck? You pay too much into the system to benefit from it.
2: Right.
0: But then you see what other people are doing. Like, what the hell? This is what I'm paying for? And then I got to pay for your hospital bills? I don't want to pay for that.
2: No. Try to pay for your own. Good luck with that.
0: Ugh.
2: But they'll get theirs.
0: Yeah. Anyway, it's a part of me that almost wonders if fentanyl's better for these people than what they're doing with their regular diet.
1: Is that right?
0: Well, you know, at least with the fentanyl, they're getting skinny.
1: Put them on a fentanyl cruise.
0: Did you see the giant boat they're building?
1: I saw the giant boat.
0: It's a mile long.
1: And you know what people are thinking when they see that giant cruise ship like that, a mile long. What? No, a mile, literally. It's not like exaggerating. It's like it's a mile long. It's a mile long.
0: Yeah, plans released for a $16 billion mile-long ship capable of carrying 80,000 people. It's called the Freedom Ship. Would be home to about 50,000 people with space for 10,000 tourists and 20,000 crew members. The Freedom Ship is envisioned as a permanently mobile city at sea designed for long-term residents rather than short-term travel. The ship would be about 8 times the size of the current largest ship in the world, the Royal Caribbean's Icon of the Seas.
4: Yeah.
0: The plans include a 15,000-seat stadium, schools, colleges, shops, clubs, a water park, a music hall, museums, parks, and more.
1: They're going to have their own football conference.
0: That's what it says, yeah.
1: It's not just a place for a couple of games. They're going to have, like, 8 teams, and they'll all play each other in on the ship. It'll be great.
0: 15,000-foot stadium. The ship, which would run on nuclear power, would be too large to dock and would have to remain in international waters.
1: Mm-hmm.
0: What are the chances Somalian pirates or Iranians don't hijack this thing?
1: First thing I thought of. Now, I'm captain. It's my ship now.
0: What is what is the latest on the Strait of Hormuz?
1: The Iran situation, turns out the ceasefire, can't find it. Don't know where it is. We misplaced our ceasefire. We're looking for it. In the meantime, the situation in Iran, it seems like there's nothing really left over there for us to bomb. Hmm. And they like it that way, because now they're like, yeah, well, what if we don't do what you say now? Yeah, you got nothing left to blow up over here, do you? That's a winning strategy for Iran. It'd be so miserable and just war-torn and blowed up that there's nothing really left to attack.
0: One of the problems with war is that people die, and it seems to be bad for the economy, but then it becomes good for the economy. That's complicated, and it gives the economists something to do. They're sitting around calculating what happens if the strait reopens, what happens if it closes, and it creates jobs you didn't think needed to exist until they did. And the other silver lining to all this, it forces Americans to learn about geographical locations we would never go to.
1: How many people think are really learning that much about it? I mean, you probably looked it up on a map. Where's that strait they keep talking about? What's going on with that?
0: Kuwait could recover its oil production almost 70% of normal levels in 6 to 8 weeks after the strait reopens. The remaining 30% would take around a month longer, according to Al Sabah and the Kuwait Petroleum Company. You trust them, right?
1: Oh, well, of course.
0: Yeah.
1: In the meantime, I've heard that Iran has launched missiles. I didn't think they had any left, but they've launched some missiles at, not us, 2 at Kuwait and 3 at Bahrain. So we're in a warlike situation, which is not really a war, but a conflict with Iran. And Iran is shooting missiles at some of their neighbors in the area because they're close enough to hit.
0: Right. So Iran,
1: see, makes perfect sense.
0: It's the waiting game right now. It's pretty obvious that America's economy can outlast Iran's economy by a lot.
1: I think we all right there.
0: The problem is we have these things in the United States called elections, and Iran knows that all they really got to do is wait until November, and then the guy in charge over here is going to get his ass handed to him.
1: Maybe.
0: By average people.
1: Maybe.
0: I mean, if the war's still going on, I don't see how...
1: By November, yeah, it'd be a problem.
0: It doesn't affect the general election.
1: We'll see.
0: But, you know, I think it's over by then. I mean, I want to be optimistic. I think that the issues we're going to be most concerned about in November haven't even really been detailed or drawn out yet.
1: Kind of scary, isn't it?
0: Right.
1: What we're dealing with right now might be the good old days by November.
0: Right. Now, in the meantime, there was some concern that Marco Rubio and Trump were offering or discussing granting Iran sanctions relief solely for reopening the Strait of Hormuz. Marco says that is not the case. This is about nuclear artillery.
1: Yeah, having the shot at, you know, nuclear weapons.
0: I'll ask you a question I've asked before on the show, and I just wonder if your answer's changed. What are you more worried about, Iran getting a hold of nuclear weapons or the Democrats taking control of the government?
1: Oh, I think that's a way bigger problem with them Democrats.
0: Yeah, I tend to agree.
1: Now, what about the 1-mile-long cruise ship and a hurricane?
0: Hmm.
1: You see that being a problem?
0: I don't know.
1: I'm not sure how it's going to ride the waves, being a mile long.
0: What if we take all the pineapple spear people and we put them on the cruise? Oh, no, I'm doing a racism, aren't I?
1: Yeah, you did that.
0: I didn't mean to make that about race.
1: You just did that.
0: That was unintentional. That was unintentional.
4: Think about it. It's a perfect example of problem, reaction, solution. Governments deliberately import vast numbers of criminally prone people from foreign countries. They deliberately allow once well-functioning, high-trust societies to degenerate into low-trust, crime-ridden dumps. Then the public clamors for Blade Runner-style authoritarian to fix it all, massively empowering the same government that caused the problem in the first place.
5: Stay tuned for more Waltman Johnson.
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0: Okay, so right now, it's a little bit of a canary in the mineshaft moment in England for Americans, if you're paying attention. Vikram Digwa, 23-year-old Sikh foreigner, walking around with a giant knife in England, even though...
1: That guy again?
0: The indigenous people of England aren't allowed to carry these. Only foreigners can.
1: Is this the only murder that's taken place in England in the last week or two? Because it's the only story that keeps popping back up in the news.
0: Protesters erupted after body cam footage showed police handcuffing a dying white guy while he pleaded, "I can't breathe." After the attacker falsely claimed there was a racist insult, the police were more concerned about the racism than the fact that this guy was bleeding out and dying.
2: It is an ugly story, and people just keep getting outraged about it. The more they see it on TV, the more hear about it, and how they're dealing with a dude that did all the stabbing.
0: I'll remind you that yesterday in the Dallas-Fort Worth area, a guy tried to organize a rally called Rally Against the Rednecks.
1: Mm-hmm.
0: Basically, a rally against the indigenous Texans.
1: Is that right?
0: Yeah.
1: I know how they'll do you.
0: Native British people are taken to the streets in Southampton to demand justice for an 18-year-old kid murdered in a brutal stabbing. This should have never happened. This fits a repeated pattern of violent crime linked to demographic changes and failure to integrate or deport threats. Yeah, I don't understand why we're giving more rights in England to the foreigners than we are to the native people there.
1: Well, if you can't figure it out in England, you're probably not going to figure it out very well over here either.
0: Huh.
1: Because we do the same damn thing. You know, that wouldn't surprise you if it happened here, California, New York, the whole northeast area, the whole western half of the country, that end over there.
0: Yesterday, a friend of mine sent me a video from Germany. He said, it's happening here, too. It was a video of a woman walking around a park, filming a guy that was following her. Believe it or not, he was not from Germany. He was from an Islamic country, and he kept saying he had physical needs, and she needed to satisfy them.
1: Is that right?
2: And how'd that work out for him?
0: If you're from a culture of people who can't contain their desire to rape, if you come in contact with a woman that's not covered from head to toe in towels and sheets and blankets,
1: right,
0: you probably don't belong in Western civilization.
1: Maybe stay put. Stay right there where you at, where you started. Stay there.
0: Muslims are not allowed to be musicians or artists or filmmakers. They're only allowed to have a law. They're not allowed to create art, I'm told.
1: Yeah. No, things like birds. You can't have a bird as a pet, supposedly. I never tried to own a bird in a Muslim country. I would never dare. But apparently they don't want you to have singing birds, like, because that means joy. And we're not here on this earth for fun and joy and happiness. No, sir.
0: No, sirree. There are so many examples of contradictions between Western culture and Islamic culture. Western culture prioritizes personal freedom and self-expression. But in the Islamic doctrine, Allah and Sharia and Muslim communities, personal choices are subordinated to religious rules. Freedoms of speech first, the blasphemy tattoos. The West enshrines open debate, not so much in Islamic culture.
1: Mm-mm.
0: These two things cannot coexist. They simply cannot live together. Western openness to immigration assumes assimilation into liberal values. Large-scale Muslim immigration brings a parallel society.
1: I don't think the Muslims, the long-range plan is to get along and live together.
0: No.
1: I think the ultimate goal, you know, maybe not this week, would be death, unless you're a Muslim. Yeah, huh. They might give you a couple of days to think it over. You know, maybe flip a coin. You're gonna change. You're gonna become a Muslim now, or we have to kill you. I kill you.
0: Yeah.
1: Jeff Dunham came up with that so many years ago, and everybody laughed and laughed, and it was funny when he would do it. You got to admit, yeah, the dead suicide bomber, yeah, sitting on his lap, it's pretty funny. But a lot more truth to it than they realized, I think.
0: Yeah. Do you think that puppet ever killed anybody?
1: Yeah. At least himself.
0: I mean,
1: he's a suicide bomber, so sure.
0: Meanwhile, back here in America, liberals are furious at CBS because of Stephen Colbert and Barry Wise.
1: What about Scott Pelley?
0: Oh, yeah. Well, he's part of the Barry Wise controversy.
1: Mm-hmm.
0: Most people know that liberals are calling for a boycott of CBS after getting rid of a TV show they clearly weren't watching.
1: Well, who is? I don't think conservatives are turning on 60 Minutes, at least I haven't in years. Scott Pelley, not the most likable of people on television.
0: CNN, kind of like CBS, two networks that are desperately trying to get moderates and conservatives to come back to their network. And in doing so, they're upsetting their far-left base.
1: Oh, yeah.
0: CBS and 60 Minutes spent years pushing one-sided narratives, especially anti-Trump stories, like that edited Kamala Harris interview. You remember that?
1: Oh, God, yeah.
0: Downplaying issues like inflation, border security, Hunter Biden. Now the new ownership under David Ellison and Skydance is finally forcing some balance, but in order to get there, they're going to lose their core viewers.
2: Well, they got some new owners come in, and they wanted to change the way they do things a little bit, and these people that's been having their way over there for so long, they don't like it.
0: Barry Wise is supposed to fix the broken institution. Hiring Wise as editor-in-chief, an anti-woke critic, somebody, the founder of Free Press, is signaling a shift away from activist journalism. The problem is right-wing news consumers have already gone somewhere else. They're probably not coming back.
1: No, I wouldn't think so.
0: Yeah, you guys, probably, it's probably too late. Are you going to start watching 60 Minutes again?
2: Hell no. If Scott Pelley didn't like the new ownership coming in and taking over, why didn't he become the new owner then?
0: Okay, so Scott Pelley is this veteran correspondent, publicly attacking the new leadership, had a staff meeting, he called it murder, he questioned the qualifications of Barry Wise, then he got fired for cause after creating a hostile work environment and a standard...
1: That would do it at a lot of jobs, I think.
0: This isn't censorship. You were running around saying the new boss is murdering journalism.
2: Again, you want to be the new boss, you should have been the owner then. You should have bought the place. If you didn't want to or can't do it, then shut up.
0: Yeah, the same crowd that cheered for boycotts and firing and censorship of conservatives are now crying murder of journalism when their side faces consequences. Mm-hmm.
1: No, they don't like it when it affects them.
0: So, anyway, it doesn't affect us. We're not going to watch CBS. What's even on that network now?
1: Couldn't tell you. I don't watch regular network television unless there's something special on just for that one moment. Mentioned earlier the strikes. Iran is striking with drone attacks, I think, firing missiles in Kuwait and Bahrain.
0: Yeah.
1: And one of our very intelligent listeners said we have military bases there. And maybe they did fire at the military, American military bases in those countries because they're close by. But whether it was on purpose or they just missed, one of the Iranian drone attacks destroyed the Kuwait airport. Now, but destroy, I don't know if that means, like, it's not there anymore, or if it just means, like, you know, the air conditioning is out. You know, air conditioning's big over there in the desert area, especially.
0: This is really going to screw up my summer travel plans.
1: I know. Didn't you have a one-way flight to the Kuwaiti airport?
0: Right, yeah.
1: Yeah, and then, you know, you do one way because you don't know when or if you're coming back.
0: We make fun of the Mideast a lot, but there's a part of me that wonders if Europe's worse. I was reading this response from a European blogger earlier to what's going on in America. They said, look at how terrible Americans are. Most of them only speak one language. They never leave their zip code. They never go anywhere. Most Americans don't even speak a foreign language. Yeah, most Europeans die of heat exhaustion in an old decrepit building with no air conditioning when it's 75 degrees outside. Did you know that heat exhaustion kills more Europeans than gunfire kills Americans?
1: I did not know that.
0: Does that make you look at Europeans a little differently?
2: Now, is that actually true, or is that just one of the things people just say stuff sometimes, you know?
0: I mean, I saw statistics yesterday detailing how actually the heat issue in Europe is more dangerous. And here in America, climate change activists are having a moment as they realized that in South Texas and South Louisiana, storm clouds formed along Interstate I-10. They said the heat from the highway was causing clouds to appear
1: just above the freeway.
0: Proof of climate change, they say. Uh-huh. Yeah, okay, but how often does that happen?
1: Just that one time? And then, ooh, look, we were right.
0: Wow.
1: That one time?
0: Man-made climate change. Look, but I just don't, even if it's true, which I'm skeptical, is that a catastrophic occurrence?
2: Nah, I don't think so.
3: Hey, you! Don't watch that! Watch this! This is the heavy, heavy monster sound! the nuttiest sounds around.
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5: I'm Liz Claman, and this is the Fox Business Report.
6: Stocks halted their record-breaking rally with the rise in the price of crude oil weighing on the market amid new tension with Iran. The Dow closed down 619 points, the S&P 500 tumbled 55 points, and the NASDAQ declined 239 points. The Dow winners, Walmart, Amgen, and Caterpillar. The Dow decliners, IBM, Salesforce, and Honeywell International. Declines in artificial intelligence-related stocks also weighed on the market. Shares of NVIDIA, Dell Technologies, and Microsoft lost around 3%. Investors also looking at the U.S. planning new tariffs, at least 10% on up to 60 trading partners. Those tariffs aim to replace those struck down by the U.S. Supreme Court. Amazon is now number one on Fortune 500's list of America's biggest companies. It took over that spot from Walmart. That is your Fox Business Report. I'm Angelo Bavaro, invested in you.
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16: 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Apple's 0.7, YouTube Music 0.7. 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

0: what it means, but there's new music from Yes, America, the Rolling Stones, the Black Crowes.
1: There's still money to be made in the music world. That's what it means.
0: Yeah, but I mean, wouldn't you think these guys, I don't know. I mean, I guess it's cool.
2: Do you think they should quit?
0: No, it just surprised me that they all came out with new music at the same time.
2: Mm.
0: Like, did they hear the other guys were doing an album and they're like, well, we've still got it. No, we've still got it.
2: we can still work.
0: Well, the Walton and Johnson show is still on the air.
1: Still working hard after all these years. Okay, we're still working after all these years anyway. Okay, we're still showing up after all these years. How about that?
0: It's a Walton and Johnson Sports Report, and it's brought to you by...
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0: Right.
1: I know, you ain't like that old fool that was wandering out in the forest eating, you know, like bark off of trees and stuff. 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
0: Delicioso.
1: Yeah, and they also want to remind you with the Walton Johnson promo code.
0: WJ.
1: Yeah, that's the promo code. It's WJ.
0: Save the most money.
1: More savings.
0: With promo code WJ. Where are we going today, Mr. O?
1: All right, well, first of all, we got to talk about hockey. I mean, it's very, very exciting. People get excited about the hockey.
0: Oh, who doesn't love hockey? So especially our audience.
1: There was a game last night.
2: Okay.
1: Also, French Open tennis, that's a thing still going on.
0: Aren't you
1: going
0: to tell us who won the hockey game?
1: Who the hell care?
0: I mean, I don't actually, but I just figured you brought it up.
1: Well, the Golden Knights won. They rallied from behind to win 5-4. Who did they beat?
0: A Canadian team. Was it
1: Canadian? This is hockey. It's Vegas versus Carolina.
0: That makes perfect sense.
2: It does, doesn't it?
0: By the way, a little hockey news that does affect us. The NHL's Dallas Stars plan to move to the suburbs in 5 years, and the NBA's Mavericks are also leaving downtown around that time. The great exodus of the city of Dallas. They're not leaving the metropolitan area. They're just getting out of the city.
1: When you say suburbs, where are the hockey guys going to go? Where's the Stars going to play?
0: Plano, it looks like.
1: Uh-huh. So they're heading north. Yeah, some people head to the west, go to the mid-cities, but they're going north up to Plano.
0: Well, that's
1: Is it because they want to make sure that the Muslims get all the hockey they need?
0: Oh, yeah, those Muslims just love hockey.
1: Well, Plano's just become, you know, like the epicenter for Epic, which is, you know, the East Plano Islamic Center, right?
0: That's what they claim, but they also had a massive rally there for Ken Paxton recently. Mm-hmm. So,
1: But that didn't have nothing to do with the sports. I think y'all drifted on me a little bit here. Let me round you back up. Let's talk NBA action, all right?
0: Finally.
1: Who's in the finals? Who's in the championship game? Anybody here in this room know?
0: San Antonio.
1: And New York.
0: Yeah.
1: All right.
0: The Knickerbockers.
1: Thank you for that.
0: Yes.
1: They're going to play game one tonight, San Antonio. How's that strike going, or the protest going with NAACP, where they told the black athletes they not to play football in the South? Or basketball or whatever else. I'm sure that's going strong, right?
0: I've heard nobody reply to it, mostly because every individual still wants to get something out of the work they put in for the last 18 to 24 years of their life.
1: Well, we're only a couple of months away now from the all-white SEC championships that'll take place this fall, I guess, right?
0: Sure, yeah. I don't think so, no.
1: Also, I wanted to just mention, while the Astros are still on a losing run, Yordan Alvarez had his 21st home run this early in the season. Leads the American League, by the way, in home runs. And tonight, if you want to watch the Astros, I mean, yeah, they lost to the Pirates last night. They're going to play the Pirates again tonight. But tonight, you might want to just go to watch Paul Skeen throw that ball.
0: Finally.
1: Pitching that pill. Yeah, because he, former LSU great and, big time in it. In the pros for the Pittsburgh Pirates. Now, he put on a show. He can put on a pretty good display of his pitching, what they call prowess. See what I did there?
0: Yeah.
1: I did the pitching prowess.
0: Speaking of baseball in the SEC, the fans jumped in and reacted quickly after an umpire ejected the Georgia Bulldogs' Trey Phelps for taunting his opponents after he earned a sixth-inning homer on Sunday.
3: Oh, really? They're heading for their playoffs.
0: Right. The Bulldogs met the Liberty Flames in the NCAA Athens Regional Finals on Sunday. With only one small controversy, when Phelps was tossed from the game, the Bulldogs' third baseman was both ejected and suspended, and the fans did not like
3: it. Oh, my.
0: Yeah. Anyway, that happened Sunday. I think most of our listeners in Georgia already know about it, but it's news to me. I just found out last night.
3: And if you know, didn't mention it, I'll go ahead and just throw it out there. The Women's College World Series starts tonight from Oklahoma City, not involving the Sooners in any way. That's just where they play the World Series every year. And Texas versus Texas Tech rematch from last year, which Texas won. I'm kind of leaning Tech this year. That's, you know,
0: some, are they kind of like are they the Atlanta Braves of women's softball?
3: And by that, do you mean they win?
0: Yeah, my favorite team, the Atlanta Braves.
3: Yeah, they're just like that.
0: 41-20 crushed the Toronto.

0: people, they react negatively to that. You can just push people so far, and you can just push pride so far before people are going to, you know, react and back up against that.
1: Well, speaking of gay, soccer is a big thing again.
2: Did they do the World Cup yet?
1: Well, a friendly soccer match between the Democratic yes. Republic of the Congo and Chile.
0: Oh, I'm sure that turned out good.
1: In Spain was canceled by local authorities over concerns regarding the Ebola outbreak. Why would a team from South America? I don't know. Who cares?
0: Chances are, if those two teams were to play and it didn't go the way the host city wanted, more people would have died in the aftermath than right. would have died from Ebola anyway.
1: You mean?
0: Might as well just play the game.
1: Because of the drunken soccer hooligans?
0: That's it, yeah.
1: Yeah, I'm told if you go to a soccer match in Manchester, it's like the UFC every night. You don't know which street corner to look at. People are getting punched and knocked out everywhere you look after the game's over. Mm,
0: and some of those people in some of those areas where soccer's popular, are still cannibals.
1: Right. Well, there's that.
0: Yeah. Are they cannibals?
1: That's what Joe Biden said.
0: And we're told they ought not.
1: You saying Joe's a liar?
0: No, God, I don't know.
3: Hey, where are the white women at?
4: Walton and Johnson.
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1: The cost of beef and tomatoes is skyrocketing, Billy Ed.
0: Beef and tomatoes?
1: Yeah. You know, times are bad when you need to take a loan out to afford some Olive Garden. That pisses me off.
0: That is sad, ain't it? That's a rough, rough world we're in here.
1: I know.
0: The cost of living's going up, and the chance of living's going down, if I may quote my good friend Mr. O when he was here earlier.
1: Where did he go?
0: I don't know. He just sometimes does that. He just walks away.
1: Just cut out? Can I do that?
0: No. Yeah. I think we'd be in trouble if we just walked off.
1: Yeah, we got to do a show.
0: Well, maybe he did the sports and he thought he was done.
1: Did you see what he's, what is he? Did you see him through the window?
0: Is that him back there?
1: Yeah, who is he talking to?
0: I don't know who that is.
1: There's girls out there.
0: Yeah, there are. I better investigate.
1: No, sit down. You're married. If anything, I should go investigate.
0: Yeah. Why?
1: You know, just to make sure everything's cool out there.
0: Make sure
1: they're not robbing him or exploiting him or blackmailing him or something.
0: Speaking of girls, I was noticing that one of the big stars of the Texas Tech softball team that is playing tonight in the World Series happens to be from Texarkana, Texas. You know, I mean, a lot of girls from Texas on the Texas Tech squad, you might imagine.
1: Nice.
0: Lauren Allred, a Texarkana girl, and used to play at Louisiana Lafayette before she moved into the Texas Tech. World.
1: Well, how about that? That's Walton and Johnson country.
0: All over the place. Well, a lot of these girls play for a bunch of these different teams from all over the Walton and Johnson SEC syndicated areas here. I mean, there's a couple in from California here and there, and we'll let them as long as they act right.
1: Wow, I bet we might know their mutuals.
0: And yeah, we could. Yeah. This girl, Alana Johnson, here's from Summit, Mississippi, which I don't know if you know where that is. That's kind of in between everything. It's out in the middle of, well, I wouldn't say nowhere, but it's probably a beautiful place. But it's a long way from city, east or west, or, I mean, you can go up to Jackson, down to Baton Rouge, but it's a haul.
1: It's a long way to the top if you want to rock and roll.
0: That's what I heard, yeah. You know, got, look at this here, Magnolia, Texas, Smithville, Lovelady, Texas, Granbury, Texas, Friendswood, Texas. There's a lot of Texas gals.
1: I know.
0: Obviously.
1: I know people in those places.
0: Do you really?
1: Sure. Friendswood. Yeah, that's supposed to be the number one place to retire in Texas, according to some study they did 20 years ago. So I'm sure it still holds
0: up. It's just right. Yeah, nothing's changed around here in 20 years.
1: Absolutely not. Well, speaking of Walton and Johnson country.
2: Watch out! Here comes the Florida man.
0: Butchering and eating horses? Is that this?
1: No, you're going to love this one. And this report's brought to you by
0: the Silver Slipper Casino. I mean, if you was looking for a beach and an entertaining time, you don't need Florida. You need South Mississippi. That's where the Silver Slipper is. You won't slip into the slipper.
1: Yeah, the Silver Slipper Casino. They've got a beautiful resort, a pool, a beach, gaming, live entertainment, restaurants. It is a fun place to hang out. If you're trying to find a great casino to go party at outside of Vegas, I gotta tell you, you get the most bang for your buck at Silver Slipper.
0: Oh yeah, and there's some winning taking place over there too. I get their emails sometimes, and they'll have these pictures of people holding up these big checks.
1: Yeah,
0: because they just won a bunch of money.
1: I like that. Yeah,
0: be something you could look into,
1: Mr. Kenneth. I gotta think you're gonna enjoy today's Florida Man the most. Would you guys like to feast your eyes on the TV screen and tell me what video I'm showing you? Describe it to the audience, please.
3: At first, I thought we were looking at dogs swimming in someone's pool.
1: Nope.
3: But on closer inspection, it appears to be lynx? They look like lynx.
1: Three bobcats just decided some guy's chlorinated oasis, his home swimming pool, is now their personal day spa.
0: Cats. I didn't think cats liked the water that much, but these guys look like they're enjoying themselves.
1: Yeah, these are bobcats. No invitation, no cover charge, just pure we own this bitch energy.
0: That's mine right there. That's right.
1: Mom and dad and an awkward little teenage bobcat all doing the I'm not drowning, you're drowning stroke while looking like they're judging your landscaping choices. An Olympic level chill session. Isn't that interesting? Some guy got a video of this. I was curious how this happened. Apparently, they broke in through the screen, as is often the case.
0: Yeah, they got them little, I don't know if you get claws. Yeah, and they can just rip them screens right open.
3: By the way,
1: we've seen alligators in a pool before. This is the first time we saw a bobcat. What were you going
3: to
1: say?
3: I'd like to be on record as saying when I said that it was lynx, a bobcat is a subspecies of a lynx. By the way, so I was correct. Not all lynxes are bobcats, but all bobcats are lynxes, by the way.
1: Do you
0: Why do we need to know?
1: Yeah,
0: Why?
1: Would you feel better now that you said that?
0: Yes.
1: How does that make you feel good about yourself?
0: Uh-huh.
1: Anyway, a lot of people thought this video was fake, but apparently it is a real-life National Geographic backyard bobcat show.
0: So is that a mom and a dad and a baby? Is that like the traditional bobcat family?
1: Sure looks that way, yeah.
0: Sure does.
1: That's fun, right? What would you do if you saw that in your pool, Billy Ed?
0: I think I was at the wrong house. I ain't got a pool.
1: No, well, that makes a lot of sense.
0: Yeah. Whose house did I wake up at?
1: Yeah, no, I get what your point is. Yeah.
0: The video is very short.
1: We don't get that in the city. Most we ever get is armadillo.
0: We never see them get out of the pool. Did they get on a lounge chair? Did they get somebody take them a towel? Did they just run off without even a thank you?
1: Yeah, that's the thing. Someone posted this video online, and apparently they just jumped in the pool, took a dip, and then took off.
0: It's disrespectful if you weren't invited, but it's even worse if you just leave without even a look over the shoulder, a thank you, appreciate the hospitality, nothing. If somebody's partying at my pool, I expect them to maybe a little, hey, thanks. That's all I need.
1: Well, in your defense of your outrage, some people are skeptical of this video, but it's hard to tell if it's AI because it doesn't have the usual...
0: Why would somebody go to the trouble of using up all the data center information for AI to show you some cat swimming in a pool?
1: Have you seen...
0: You would not believe what they waste AI on.
1: Especially ugly women.
0: Wait, what?
1: Well, very unattractive women will use enough energy to do an AI-generated profile photo of themselves to raise the Earth's temperature by 10 degrees.
0: Yeah, you can see some of them homely gals, I mean, they got to run it through there 4 or 5 times before that filter even starts to work.
1: It's becoming a real problem lately. And I, for one, am starting to agree with the climate change activists. You guys shouldn't be able to waste all this energy on a dating app profile.
0: What we need to do is invent some sort of a little device that women can take with them wherever they go.
1: Sure.
0: On their internet date, for example.
1: Okay.
0: And that device makes them look like they look in their picture.
1: Wow, like a mirror or something, but it'll make them more attractive, like a filter?
0: Yeah, it'd be one of them filters that you could just bring with you everywhere. It'd be like a blank screen in front of you, but people on the other side would look and they'd see somebody attractive.
1: You know, Billy Ed, there is good news on this one, pros and pros on this. 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
12: Negotiations are going well. Lisa Brady, Fox News. That's President Trump's latest take on talks with Iran. Just telling reporters a deal could happen over the weekend and that Iran has agreed, sometimes, to give up enriched uranium buried after U.S. strikes last June, what he calls nuclear dust.
13: I want to get it. We have at different times had different, they've changed their mind a couple of times.
10: But as it stands now, we will go in sometime in the not-too-distant future.
12: The president says he's trying to separate the issue of Hezbollah. Iran's been pushing for a ceasefire between Israel and Lebanon to be enforced as Israeli forces continue to fight against the Iran-backed militants in Lebanon. Secretary of State Marco Rubio on Capitol Hill for a second day defending the Iran strategy during budget hearings.
11: On substantive policy issues, Democrats used much of their time to impress upon Secretary Rubio they think that the war in Iran is illegal and illegitimate and a hot mess.
12: Fox's Jillian Turner at the State Department. The House is expected to vote on a Democrat-led war powers resolution aimed at reining in the president. President Trump just defending the anti-weaponization fund that was scrapped by the Justice Department after a judge's ruling against it and bipartisan pushback, including concern that Capitol rioters could be among those applying for compensation, claiming political prosecutions.
10: What happened to great people, great American people, the way they were victimized, the way they were savaged. You have suicides. They killed themselves. They went bankrupt. They were weaponized by the Biden administration, by a bunch of thugs, including Obama people.
12: The president calls the judge who ruled against the fund radical left. Tropical storm Amanda, the first of the season, churning out in the Pacific, more than 1,400 miles away from Mexico's Baja California Peninsula. 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
12: They'll be counting votes for days in California, where Los Angeles Mayor Karen Bass will face a runoff in November. And the governor's race remains too close to call, with the top two to advance out of more than 60 candidates.
16: Incumbent L.A. Mayor Karen Bass claiming one of two spots on the November ballot.
17: I will tell you it's looking good so far.
16: The Democrat addressing supporters Tuesday, trailing his former reality star Spencer Pratt, a registered Republican and progressive L.A. City Council member Nithya Raman. In California's gubernatorial race, the frontrunners appear to be President Trump-backed conservative commentator Steve Hilton.
18: The campaign for change starts right now.
16: And former Biden Health and Human Services Secretary Javier Becerra. But there are still millions of votes to be counted. Kristen Goodwin, Fox News.
12: Mail-in ballots are valid in California as long as they're postmarked by Election Day and arrive at county election offices by next Tuesday. Game one of the NBA Finals tonight in San Antonio, where the Spurs face the New York Knicks, who haven't been in the finals since losing to the Spurs in 1999. Another upset at the French Open.
19: Seeking her first French Open title to go with two wins apiece at the Australian and U.S. Opens, world number one ranked Aryna Sabalenka from Belarus was one game victory against Russian Diana Schneider from reaching the semifinals at Roland Garros. When Sabalenka lost her touch Wednesday, Schneider won four games in a row to take the second set and then won all six games of the third set. Schneider is into the semifinals of a Grand Slam for the first time. She needs to win one more match to reach the final in Paris. Ranked 23rd in the world, Schneider will face the 116th ranked player, 24-year-old Maja Chwalinska, a qualifier from Poland.
12: Fox's Jared Max. A retreat on Wall Street. The Dow plunging 620 points as oil spiked. The S&P snapping a nine-day winning streak. The Nasdaq dropping 239. I'm Lisa Brady, Fox News.

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4: Hey, welcome to our show today. We've got a lot of things to discuss, not the least of which is this story, which has me scratching my head a little bit, because it doesn't make sense. When something doesn't make sense, that's my problem. That's my big problem in life. I always try to make things make sense. And when I hear something that doesn't make sense, I feel like I'm missing information. And that's the problem I have sometimes with the reporting that gets done. We're left with a lot of fill in the blanks. And I want to start with this. This is a shooting story. This is a story involving an 18-year-old Texas teen in Brazoria County. He was shot, supposedly accidentally, by a Brazoria sheriff's deputy who evidently said that the gun accidentally discharged. It happened in the garage of the teenager who was still living at home with his parents. He was a Texas State University student. And that much we seem to know for sure. We also know that the teen was being pursued by this police officer for whatever reason. Why, we don't know. We also know that the teen did not pull over. Why, we don't know. We also know that the police officer had been surveilling this teen and some of his friends at a local park. The reason? We don't know. In other words, a lot of missing information. But let's take a listen to the report. It's from our television partner, KPRC2, and then we'll try to figure this thing out.
5: That video shared exclusively with KPRC2 News tonight by the family's attorney, Charles Adams. And while you can hear a lot of things in that video, you cannot hear the deputy appearing to shout any sort of commands before opening fire. Then, a little more than 30 seconds after that gunfire, you can hear the deputy appearing to say something to dispatch about an accidental discharge. A lot of activity then picked up there in the neighborhood after this. This is more surveillance video, but you can notice from the time, it's about 10 minutes later. That's when the first ambulance appears to arrive on scene. Again, about 10 minutes after that gunfire. We are told that this teen, identified as John Mendoza Jr., died at the hospital. He just finished his freshman year at Texas State, and his family tonight is demanding accountability.
6: This is a senseless situation that could have been avoided, you know, and it's just like, put it all together. You know, my son was murdered in his garage. And, you know, this just isn't right.
5: So before this attempted traffic stop, the family says that John had been hanging out at a park with some friends that he'd known since childhood. They say that the deputy pulled up and started watching them. These teens got uncomfortable, so they decided to leave and go home, but the deputy followed them. The family attorney says all of the men inside that vehicle were unarmed. Tonight, the Brazoria County Sheriff's Office still has not identified the deputy involved in the shooting. They also have not told us how long he has worked with the department, and most importantly, we are still asking exactly what led to this traffic stop. So a lot of questions, and now this new video tonight showing the moments before all of this, certainly raising a lot more questions about the shooting death of this teen home from college for summer break.
4: Okay, so what we have here is a whole lot of we don't know. But it has a slant to it. And the reason why it has a slant to it is because they're interviewing the father who believes that his child was murdered, that this was a completely avoidable situation. I don't know how the kid got shot. Let's assume for the sake of argument that the weapon did go off accidentally. At the very least, that is probably some form of negligence on behalf of the officer for not having control of his weapon. That's number one. But there's a lot of other questions. Let's go back to the beginning, though. Let's go back to the park. You got a group of teenage men who are sitting in the park doing whatever it is they're doing. This deputy decides to pull over and check them out. And this deputy checking them out is making these teens nervous. So here's my question. Think back to yourself as an 18-year-old. What is it about the police that would make you nervous? In my case, the only thing that could make me nervous about a police officer checking out me and my buddies at the park is if I've got something I'm doing that I don't want him to investigate. But, you know, I'm making an assumption there that may or may not be true. But let's gather some more evidence. So I'm nervous for whatever reason. This police officer has made me nervous. Me and my buddies. So we're going to get in our car and we're going to head home. And as we are heading home, the lights come on from the police cruiser and the siren starts up. So if you've got nothing to hide and you're not doing anything wrong, what would you do? What would, even if you did have something to hide in your world, what would you do? You pull over, right? You pull over and you cooperate with the police. This kid's not pulling over for whatever reason. Because he's either fearful of the police for whatever reason, or he's has something in the car that he wants to hide from the police for whatever reason. He doesn't want to get pulled over by the police. And then he pulls into his driveway and goes into his garage. As if, okay, I'm going to pretend you're not out here and you don't exist. And the police officer follows him into the garage. And that's when the shooting happens. Which, again, we kind of assume for the sake of argument is an accidental shooting. What could have happened at any step in this process that would have completely de-escalated the situation? I would surmise that a minimal level of cooperation. And if you want to say that your kid was murdered, I understand you have a grieving father. He's upset. But did anybody check the car after the fact? Did anybody check any of the other young guys to see if something they had might have attracted the police officer? Maybe they weren't armed, but maybe they had some substance that police officer thought might be an illegal substance that they had. I don't know. A lot of questions are going to have to get answered before you can figure out this one. But the family has already hired an attorney. They're already talking about murder. I think we have to, at the very least, allow some more facts to come out before we start labeling this as some sort of a murder. All right, back with more in a moment. Jimmy Barrett Show here on AM 950 KPRC.

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18: Talk a little bit about Iran. I think I might have been complaining out loud, or as I'm known to do, over the last couple of days, certainly over the course of the last week, about constantly hearing about a deal. It's like every day, we substantially have a deal. Well, do we have a deal or we don't have a deal? That is the question. And it would appear to me that we don't have a deal. And the reason why we don't have a deal is, well, it's complicated. I hate to just say it is complicated, but it is. It's complicated why we don't have a deal. And I thought the best way to explain it would be the testimony of Secretary of State Marco Rubio, who's in front of the Senate yesterday. Here he is talking with Senator Mike Lee, being asked about all the different layers that these negotiations have to go through. And when you take a listen to this explanation, you can see why it's so complicated.
19: One of the things I've wondered, for example, are whether the diplomatic Iranian channels are sort of crosswise, at odds with, or working hand in glove with the IRGC, which is itself causing a lot of these ceasefire violations. Or is it all sort of coordinated chaos to try to undermine and tip the scales in favor of Iran in the negotiations?
20: Yeah, that's a great question. Let me try to give this answer to you in a way that's not boring or wonky, because it's been a shift. Obviously, the original Supreme Leader, the one that was there, is no longer with us. His son takes over. Nobody hears from him for a month. By all reports, open source reporting, I think you've all seen it, he was severely injured in the same strike, and so forth.
19: Are you confident he's still alive, by the way?
20: Yeah, I think there's indications that, in fact, we've not heard from him publicly. We haven't seen him publicly. And I would imagine, given what's happened to multiple leaders in that system, being very public is probably not something that's recommended for them internally. Well, I think it was a design of the system in the sense of regime survival and the ability to operate in case there was decapitation strikes or people were removed. But let's go back to the essence of the negotiations. What's complicated them is you ultimately are negotiating with people who then have to negotiate within their own system to see what they're allowed to give and what they're allowed to agree to. What is abundantly clear is that Iran is facing severe internal economic. All the problems Iran had before this conflict not only are still there, but they're worse. All the things that led to the protests, all of these are worse than they were before. And I think there's definitely elements within that regime that understand it. And then there are other elements of it that are more immune to it and perhaps more resistant to making agreements. And so what we are working through is in many cases, is delays in getting the responses to people. And this is why you see reporting about there might be a deal in the next few days, because internally it takes time to get responses from them, sometimes upward to 5 or 6 days.
18: So you could see why it's complicated, but maybe you could also see why it's even more important not to, you know, tip that you think you have some sort of a deal, because you don't know if you've got a deal until every single layer signs off on whatever it is. Now, you got to wonder, is there a scenario under which every single layer of that Iranian regime is going to sign off on it? Because they're all very different people coming from very different points of view. I don't know that you'll get consensus, which means that maybe sitting around waiting for a deal just is, in addition to being frustrating, is just a waste of time. I guess we'll see. Now, there are plenty of people who are more than happy to give the Secretary of State some advice about what we should be doing in order to make a deal. One of them is Senator Rand Paul. Here he is questioning the Secretary of State, and he's trying to suggest that we just, you know, say, you sign this deal and we're going to let all the sanctions go. We're going to give you everything else that you want. Here is that conversation.
0: But I would say that as we are looking at trading sanctions, you say there's some you can do on your own. There's some that are congressional. I would be bringing in the leaders in the Congress who can give up on these sanctions and hopefully try to get their voice saying yes, if they will give up. Because if you give up like, a few piddling ones that that won't change things, that the White House says he's voting to do, and you still have all these congressional sanctions, if you're on the other side of that equation, you might say, we're not giving up the one thing we think is leverage, the enriched uranium, for maybe a little bit of sanctions relief. So I would say really go all in on it, because it would be verifiable. You don't have to wait and prove it. You would have to prove in the future whether they're enriching. But I think that is a good step forward. But it's also important for people to have a discussion of what diplomacy is, and that diplomacy doesn't always have a bad name. And frankly, I'm glad to hear that the administration is negotiating, and I wish you luck. And I'd love to hear your response in general.
20: Well, first of all, the president's made clear the priorities. Iran can never have a nuclear weapon. And what do they need to have a nuclear weapon? They need a couple things. They need the ability to enrich that has been substantially destroyed but could always be rebuilt over time. And the second is the ability and highly enriched uranium that's 60% that could quickly be enriched to 90% weapons grade. The second point you make is about sanctions. So that's the goal here. And the sanctions, first of all, there's a combination of sanctions. There's sanctions that block direct sort of activities that generate revenue. And that's problematic beyond the nuclear program, because they also use this revenue to fund sponsors, to sponsor terrorism like Hezbollah and others around the region. And then there's the frozen assets, which are related to sanctions, but these are Iranian assets that have been frozen that they don't have access to. So what I would argue, and again, I don't want to get ahead of myself because we're not engaged in this conversation with them yet, but if you get into a situation in which the reason why there are sanctions are because the nuclear program, and so if they comply with what we're demanding on the nuclear side of it, you know, zero enrichment, get rid of the enriched uranium, they're complying with these things, then I think that's the place where the frozen assets could be discussed. The more they give, the more they would get. I think ultimately we will still face other challenges related to Iran separate from the nuclear program, like what they use their money on, which is to sponsor Hezbollah and to sponsor Hamas and to sponsor terrorism around the world. But on the nuclear question, which was the president's been focused on now, no nuclear weapon program, the sanctions that are directly related to the nuclear program, the more they give, theoretically, the more they should be willing to get. What they're not going to get it is a down payment. They're not going to get it as a signing bonus. And I would also point out that negotiations on nuclear matters are highly complex, highly technical. And so it will take some time to work through that, as is sanctions, by the way, highly technical and in many cases multifaceted. There are UN sanctions, there are U.S. sanctions, there are U.S. congressional sanctions. So there's a lot to unravel there.
18: Again, how complicated is all this? And you know what I get out of this? I it doesn't sound to me like we have a deal on any front. I mean, we don't have a deal on opening up the strait. We don't have a deal on the uranium, enriched uranium. We don't. What do we have a deal on? It doesn't sound to me like we've really got any sort of a deal at this point in time. And how long has this been going on? And of course, all that spells bad news for President Trump, because he needs to get this thing out of the way before the midterm elections. I mean, if your goal here is to get reelected, then that probably, and to get Republicans elected, that probably is what needs to happen. And I don't see that happening. Not based on this lack of progress. You know, if we don't have an agreement really on a solid agreement on anything at this point, then what progress have we made? We've made very little progress, if any, it sounds to me. Which I think, again, knowing how the Iranians think about this kind of stuff, this is all a great big delay tactic. They would like Democrats to win. They, from a practical standpoint, if Democrats, you know, can take over the House at least, and possibly the Senate, then President Trump gets neutered in some of the things that he wants to do, and that makes life a little bit easier for them. So they'll delay this as long as they possibly can. You know, that's the case. I mean, there's just no incentive there for them to really do anything about it. All right, coming up, any of y'all live in Waller County? I've spent a little time in Waller County, not a ton of time, but the growth out there is just amazing. The growth in Waller County is just amazing. It is up like something like 5.7% in the last year. They have had almost 4,000 new residents, and that doesn't sound like a lot, right? But Waller County used to be a county of like 43,000 people. It's getting ready to double that, and you've got all kinds of things that are moving in there, and it's kind of funny to me. It's almost like a self-fulfilling prophecy. People want to go there because they want to get away from the big city and they want to enjoy a more rural lifestyle. And of course, the more people and businesses that do that, the less rural lifestyle there's going to be. But we'll visit with Waller County's judge coming up next here on AM 950 KPRC and the Jimmy Barrett Show.
1: I'm Charles Payne, and this is the Fox Business Report.
21: The major averages tumbled Wednesday and broke a long winning streak as the latest skirmish between the U.S. and Iran pushed up oil prices. The Dow closed down 620 points, the S&P 500 tumbled 56 points, and the NASDAQ declined 239 points. According to Reuters, SpaceX could go public at $135 per share. That listing is expected next week. 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The company's rolling out new robo-taxis. 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That's your Fox Business Report. I'm Angelo Bavaro, invested in you.
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18: You know, I think one of the trends that's kind of going on in general here in the greater Houston area is people are looking to move a little bit further out, get away from the crowds, get away from the higher property taxes in particular, get away from the crime, get away from the noise, get away from all the things that make you not want to be in the big bad city. Now, you used to be able to travel as close as Spring where I live and have all that going for you. Well, that's pretty much no longer the case. You know, you want to get in your car downtown Houston and head north to where I live in Spring, and it's pretty much sprawl all the way up there. You know, there's not that much land left out there anymore. Where I live, just south of the Woodlands, I mean, that just in the 9 years I've been there, the development is just amazing. Everything is just developed, and people are continuing to push further out. And they're pushing out into Waller County. In Waller County, it's still rural, although I have to wonder how much longer it's going to be rural because there's so many people moving out there. Waller County is the second fastest growing county in the entire United States of America, just based on percentage of growth. It's still small, but at this rate, it's not going to be small for long. We had Trey Duhon on. He's the Waller County judge, to talk about all the growth and the problems that growth bring along with it, and trying to balance that act between being rural but still having some of the bigger city amenities. You know, they're 50 miles northwest of Houston, so there's a lot to be said for being that close to a big city but being that small yourself. Now, here's my conversation for this morning with Trey Duhon. What is leading to all this rapid growth, Trey?
5: Well, you know, I think it's a combination of several factors, to be honest. I think after COVID, a lot of people were looking for maybe a little bit more elbow room, a little bit slower pace of life, and they saw Waller County as having that. You know, and Texas is one of those places that, you know, is fast growing in and of itself. I mean, there's 1,500 people that come a day to Texas, and they're needing a place, and Waller County is one of those areas northwest of Houston between I-10 and 290 where there's still some land and some room to grow. And then I think a lot of people are also coming out to Waller County because honestly they're tired of, you know, some of the crime and some of the politics and stuff, and they're heading out this way. We have good conservative leadership out here, and you know, we value, you know, that rural and agricultural lifestyle. And I think that's attractive to a lot of people.
18: You know, I think there's a lot to what you just said there. I think there's a lot of folks who like the idea of living somewhere that's quiet and peaceful. And as you say, that's got room to grow and it's got that small town feeling, but you're still 50 miles from the big city when you want to come in and watch an Astros game.
5: Yeah, that's true. I mean, and we're a lot closer now with the Grand Parkway. It used to be, you know, folks would go, wow, you know, that's kind of out in BFE, but you know, now with the Grand Parkway, we're, you know, that's 10 minutes from Waller. So you're far enough out to kind of be away, but you're close enough to where you can come into Houston for shopping or go to a movie or do those kind of things and still have access.
18: Well, I've oftentimes found that where people go, businesses will follow. So is the business community also growing in Waller County?
5: Oh, gosh, yes. You know, most people have seen this if they've driven on I-10 between Katy and Brookshire. You can see some of the business development down there. You know, companies like Goya, Igloo, Costco, Amazon, Medline. I mean, there's so many that have basically, you know, found a home in Waller County. quietly, we have become the North American headquarters for a lot of companies from Europe, Japan, and elsewhere that are relocating and setting down roots right here. So we have a ton of growth on the commercial and business side and a lot of jobs as well. And that's bringing people out here too.
18: Okay. Well, all those things sound great, except I guess there's probably that fine line you'd like to try to manage, right? You're trying to stay rural. You're trying to stay a small town, and you got all these companies and people moving there, and that just makes you grow bigger. So are you afraid that you're just going to get too big for your britches out there? You're not going to be a small town anymore pretty soon?
5: Well, yeah, it's really a challenge, to be honest. We do value, you know, that agricultural and that rural lifestyle. But at the same time, you've got folks coming out, and, you know, we have a private property system, so developers can buy land, and as long as they comply with certain regulations, you know, we don't have zoning. We can't, as a county, we can't tell people that they cannot build a subdivision here. But, you know, we've been planning for growth for, you know, over a decade now, but the growth level is so much higher than what anyone ever anticipated. Back in 2015, when I became county judge, the estimates were we were 43,000, and they said we would double in population by 2040. Okay, we're almost there, and it's 2026.
18: Right.
5: And not only that, the level of growth is going to, you know, you said earlier we've added 3,800 people, you know, just in the last year or so. That number is not even close to what it's about to be. We have 80,000 residential lots under development right now as we speak. So you do the math, the growth is going to go even higher.
18: Yeah. Well, I wish you luck with all this, because it means new schools and new roads and a lot of other things that people have to pay for with their taxes. So that's also a balancing act, right? You'd like to keep your conservative county, you'd like to keep the taxes low.
5: Yeah, we've in Waller County, we very quietly over the last 12 years have lowered the property tax rate almost a third here in Waller County. And we would love to continue to do that. But now, you know, every year we're seeing where we're having to add deputies for patrol, employees to make sure we're still providing those services. We still have to provide, you know, elections. We still have to provide vital records. We still have to provide courts. I mean, we've added a new county court at law, but, you know, with the growth, we're going to need more. So, I mean, it is a constant battle now to make sure we keep up with this growth. It's all of these things are the kind of things that keep a county judge up at night.
18: You know, I'm struck by the phrase, I'm a victim of my own success. I think that's what I'm hearing coming out of Waller County. They're victims of their own success. Because it's kind of like a catch-22. It's kind of like a big circle kind of a thing. You know, you want to attract businesses, not only for the amenities they bring the people who live in your county, but also for the jobs they bring and the tax base that they bring. But you bring in companies, especially bigger companies, and, you know, you've got employees that are going to want to live in your county. So you're going to have to build more houses, and you build more houses, and you have to build more schools and more roads, and all those things cost money. So even though you're bringing in more of a tax base with the businesses, it brings in its own set of issues. Now, the one thing you can't do, at least successfully, I believe, here in Texas, is you can't say, well, we're not going to let anybody in. We don't believe that. We don't believe that here. There are places that are like that, that have a lot of zoning laws and regulations that would keep 80,000 lots from being developed right now. Think about that. 80,000 lots? That residential lots that are being developed? That's 80,000 homes. And if the average per home is like, let's say you have 3 people per home, that's 240,000 people at some point.

0: acreage you had to have to build a house. And I want to say you had to have at least 5 acres in order to be able to build a home. That was the minimum. So it kept developers from coming in and just building a whole bunch of houses in a subdivision. You know, it helped keep the rural feel, but that required the regulations to do it. They purposely wanted to be that way. I don't think most Texas communities want to have to regulate that way in order to maintain who they are. All right, quick little break. Back with more in a moment. We're going to talk a little bit about free school lunches coming up next. Jimmy Barrett Show here on AM 950 KPRC.
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5: All right, y'all remember school lunches, right? What was your favorite school lunch when you were a kid in school? Pizza? Yeah. I think most people would say pizza. That would be the one time that I would always... I usually brown bagged it. That's what we called it anyway. You bring a brown bag lunch. It was just like a sandwich and some chips. And maybe like a Hostess Ho-Ho or Twinkie or something like that. Back then, we weren't really worried about, you know, the lack of nutrition. You know, we were kids. We were burning off the calories anyway. And that the only time I would ever buy school lunch was when there was pizza. Well, there's a couple things I liked. This will sound disgusting. Pizza I like. That sounds normal. Spoon burger over mashed potatoes. Does that not sound disgusting? It was actually pretty good. I have no idea what was in it. I'm guessing the nutritional value was less than zero. But it was comfort food. It tasted good, especially in the wintertime where I grew up, when it would get cold and snowy. Those are the two favorites, I think. These days, of course, we only had lunch. That's it. Nobody was going to feed you dinner. Nobody was going to feed you breakfast. And nobody was going to feed you all summer when the school was essentially closed, other than maybe summer school. Yeah, I mean, that was up to you. That was up to the parents. To provide you with lunch. There was no free school lunch program. If you wanted to have school lunch, everybody paid for it. It wasn't very expensive. At least when I was a kid, it was very, very cheap. But, you know, that was the parental responsibility. The thing I think I am concerned about the most as it relates to free school lunch programs is not even the fact that we're giving away food to kids, regardless, in many cases, regardless of what their income level is, because we don't really seem to require any sort of proof on that anymore. My biggest concern has more to do with taking away that parental responsibility. We had Maya Flores, the former Texas congresswoman, on our program this morning to talk about these free school lunch programs. Here's my conversation with her about that. Probably some people, Myra, would be a little surprised by this because they think that the school lunch program, especially a free school lunch program, only exists during the school year. But it doesn't. It exists in the summer, too.
6: No, absolutely. You're absolutely right. A lot of this food is actually thrown away. So I think it's a good decision. A lot of these families are already low income and already receiving the assistance that they need. Any people need to understand that those who need government assistance will continue getting government assistance.
5: Well, that's the part.
6: Those who have been taking advantage of the system will not. Right. Because we want the people that actually need it to get the government assistance. Unfortunately, there's been a lot of people who've been taking advantage of this, and we are putting an end to that. And I think it's great.
5: You know what? Here's, and I'm glad that Houston ISD is one of those systems that's pulling away from this. Number one, I'd like to think we could all agree that feeding children is the responsibility of the parent. And we have SNAP programs, we have other programs, food banks, we have other programs that assist with low-income individuals being able to provide those nutrition needs for their own kids. I always thought that this was a bad idea, all these free school lunch programs, because it just took another parental responsibility off the plate of parents.
6: Absolutely. These are our children. We need to invest in our children. It's time that we start instilling in our children our values, not the government instilling, you know, their way of thinking into our children, educating our children, doing everything when at the end of the day, it's our responsibility. But, you know, I want the American people to know these kids are not being starved. Their families, their mom and dad, if they need a government assistance, will continue receiving government assistance. But a lot of these schools have been making money off of this.
5: Ah, okay.
6: And we're putting an end. We're putting an end to it. A lot of these schools have been making a lot of money off of these type of programs. What we want is, like you said, the parents to have that control. And they've been having that control for a long time.
5: So there's a financial incentive for these schools to do it. It's not about as much about feeding kids as much as it is they're making money for the program and maybe helping to supplement their income somewhat, which is also not good news for the taxpayers. Here's what else I wonder. Maybe this is something that should get tackled next. I want to get your thoughts on this. We used to just feed kids lunch at school. And we would provide for those who couldn't afford the school lunch, those who could show that they couldn't afford the school lunch. I think they did away with that because it was too hard to ask for proof, number one. And number two, they were afraid of stigmatizing the kids. But then we took school lunch and we made school breakfast and school dinner. And before you know it, we're feeding kids three meals a day. Should we be feeding kids three meals a day, even during the school year?
6: Well, I do not like what they're feeding our children. You know, I do not like the breakfast and the lunch that they're giving our children. I would love to see better breakfast and better lunch, because I'll tell you, these politicians aren't eating that for breakfast and lunch.
5: So,
6: and I am 100% that these politicians' children are also not eating this for breakfast and lunch. We actually, you know, in this, I actually think we need to feed our children better and more healthier food so they can be able to focus more on school. A lot of these children don't even eat the breakfast because they don't even like it, you know, and lunch because they don't even like it.
5: What are they serving for school breakfast these days?
6: Not like it used to be. A lot of it is very frozen.
5: Oh, okay.
6: A lot of it's frozen food. A lot of these foods have a lot of alternatives. It's not healthy.
5: A lot of chemicals and additives.
6: We could do so much better for our children. Our children deserve better than that.
5: The excuse the schools always give, well, these kids are hungry. They're arriving to school hungry. Do you think that is legitimate, or do you think that that's just the reason they give for why they do what they do?
6: Well, I believe, you know, a lot of these kids could be fed at home as well, but I do think that it's great that they have the opportunity to have breakfast with their friends and have this lunch with their friends. But I do believe we could do better. What they're eating for breakfast and lunch is not healthy for them.
5: All right. So personally, I'd love to see them go back.
6: I would love to keep that program, but just healthier and better for them.
5: Okay. All right. See, I'm a little tougher than she is on that. I think, I get the school lunch is happening during the middle of the day while the kids are there. You know, they get a break to have something to eat. I might even be able to be convinced that the school breakfast program is a good idea just because of the amount of time both parents working and the amount of time they have to get the kids ready in the morning. But we've gone to three meals a day in many different schools, and I think, again, that's just taking responsibility away from the parents, and that's where that responsibility belongs. All right, we're going to have to leave it at that. Y'all have a great day. Thank you for listening. I'll see you tomorrow morning, bright and early at 5 over on News Radio 740 KTRH. We are back here at 4 on AM 950 KPRC.

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10: Over the weekend, I'm Lisa Lacera, Fox News. President Trump on talks with Iran, saying they're going well, but he also said
11: that's a very volatile part of the world, probably the most volatile part of the world. It's very, the people are volatile, the leadership, you see what's going on. We've gone through three teams of leadership.
10: And the president said the U.S. will get Iran's enriched uranium at some time in the not-too-distant future. This is the House, for the first time, has passed an Iran War Powers Resolution with four Republicans joining Democrats. It next goes to the Senate. Secretary of State Marco Rubio back on Capitol Hill for a second day of hearings, telling lawmakers he hopes Israel and Lebanon can end their fighting, but blamed one of Iran's proxies for continuing to launch attacks into Israel.
12: We are hopeful that we can create a paradigm in which Lebanon's government and Israel can work together to disarm Hezbollah and allow the people of Lebanon to reclaim its country. But it's complex.
10: Israeli and Lebanese negotiators holding a marathon meeting at the State Department today. Los Angeles Mayor Karen Bass will face a runoff in November, while the race for California's next governor remains too close to call.
13: Incumbent LA Mayor Karen Bass claiming one of two spots on the November ballot.
14: I will tell you.
13: The Democrat addressing supporters Tuesday, trailing his former reality star Spencer Pratt, a registered Republican and progressive LA City Council member Nithya Raman. In California's gubernatorial race, the frontrunners appear to be President Trump-backed conservative commentator Steve Hilton.
15: The campaign for change starts right now.
13: And former Biden Health and Human Services Secretary Javier Becerra. But there are still millions of votes to be counted.
10: Fox's Kristen Goodwin. Wall Street, the Dow lost 620. The Nasdaq minus 239. The S&P off 56. Oil prices climb back over $100 a barrel following the latest threats to the Iran-U.S. ceasefire. 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
10: The president's settlement with the IRS over his leaked tax returns, the focus of a Senate hearing with the Treasury Secretary.
2: President Trump had sued the IRS over the leak of his tax returns, but as part of a recent settlement agreement, he and his family are shielded from tax audits. Treasury Secretary Scott Bessent said he could not discuss ongoing litigation, prompting this exchange between him and Rhode Island Democratic Senator Sheldon Whitehouse.
19: We like to follow the law, Senator.
20: And the law is that Congress has constitutional oversight functions that do not disappear simply because there is litigation, however convenient it may be.
2: Another Democrat pointed out that hundreds of thousands of other tax returns were leaked as well, and that he could answer questions about those. But Bessent directed questions to the Justice Department. Jessica Rosenthal, Fox News.
10: Actor Shia LaBeouf has been sentenced to probation. He'll be required to attend an alcohol treatment program after pleading guilty to three counts of simple battery for punching people outside a New Orleans bar in February during Mardi Gras. Hundreds of thousands of vehicles being recalled by Ford.
21: Ford is recalling almost 420,000 Ford Expedition and Lincoln Navigators from the 2018 to 2022 model years over an issue in which seat belts may lock inadvertently, not allowing them to retract or extend. Ford reporting one injury. The recall replaces and expands two previous recalls. Ford also issued a do not drive warning for over 4,000 21 through 26 Bronco Sports and 2022 through 26 Mavericks due to a severe suspension defect that can lead to sudden loss of steering control. The company not aware of any injuries in that recall.
10: Fox's Jeff Manasso. An interstellar comet appears to be free of alien technology. That's the finding of a group leading the charge to search for extraterrestrial life. The SETI Institute says the radio scans by its telescope found the latest comet to be completely natural. I'm Lisa Lacerra. This is Fox News.
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0: let's have some fun. On a Wednesday hump day, and it is both a glorious and disastrous day. The disaster I'll get to in just a moment. Look, we're going to start out, and it's going to be heavy around here.
1: It is as heavy as 10 boxes that you might be moving.
0: After we do heavy, we're going to talk about communist theft and corruption. I had a talk with Lee Zeldin, EPA administrator, today. It's not just going to be the EPA. It's going to be about nonprofits. It's going to be about the election last night in California. Trump confirmed that he cussed out Netanyahu. We'll discuss that. Supreme Court gave us another W. Democrats really screwed up with this redistricting stuff. We'll talk about handing the country over to foreigners. Another warning sign for future GOP open borders types. Apparently, Victoria's Secret doesn't want to do DEI anymore. James Tallarico's girlfriend, all that, emails, and so much more coming up tonight on the world-famous Jesse Kelly Show. But before we get to any of that, I have always admired people who take chances, who do daring things. And the daring can take a variety of forms, obviously. Daring might be climbing Mount Everest, but daring could be, hey, we took out a small business loan. We're starting a small business. We're going to try to make a business go. Small businesses fail all the time. Sometimes they succeed. Sometimes they fail. That's a chance. Boy, you're taking a real chance. I admire courage. And I don't just admire courage when courage succeeds. You know, climbing Mount Everest. If you attempt to climb Mount Everest, I have a certain level of respect for you. That's dangerous and scary. It's bitter. I have a certain amount of respect for you, right? All right. Now, let's talk about California for a brief moment. California is obviously in a very, very dark place. The communists have run California for a very long time. It has put California on a very bad path financially, crime-wise. I mean, they're in a very, very bad place, which is unbelievable because California is paradise. California needs a leader. California needs a man of vision. It's going to take a great man, a man of ideas, to lead California through the swamp and into a glorious future. That's what California needs. As you know, California had an election yesterday. We'll talk about the results coming in still late and all these other things. But one thing I can, it just breaks my heart. One thing I can definitely tell you is this. Ran deep. He didn't make it.
2: My plan, MACA plan, make affordable California again, will recognize children's who maintain GPA level 3.87, 3.93 will support first buying car upon graduation from high school, will credit $505. Let's support our children. Let's have our schooling system. Thank you.
0: Why Californians chose to reject that man in favor of others, I have no idea. Clearly a man of vision. You should know 15,000 Californians did the right thing yesterday and they stepped up and they backed Randeep. Now, there's a lot of votes in California, so that actually only amounts to 0.3% of the vote. So that's not enough to get you a majority. You're not going to advance with that. 15,000 Californians did the right thing, but look, not everybody who tries to climb Mount Everest climbs Mount Everest. Some people fail. Randeep didn't make it this time. I do think he has a bright future in American politics, but for now,

0: you know, California.
1: Let's discuss something that's going to keep coming up because the evidence keeps coming out. Now, pause on California for a moment. What I'm about to talk about with you is going to lead us to California. So I had a chance to speak with EPA Administrator Lee Zeldin earlier today. I was just interviewing him, right? We weren't talking on the phone. I was just interviewing him. I was speaking with Lee Zeldin earlier today. And, you know, head of the EPA, he's going to have access to all the books and things like that. And to hear Lee Zeldin let out or just hash out the brazen corruption of Democrats was a jaw dropper for me. A jaw dropper. Lee got in there and what he discovered was tens of billions of dollars were getting funneled through the EPA and sent out the door. Okay, where's the money going? I'm about to tell you the most aggravating yet least surprising thing in the world. Everything you think you know about Washington, D.C. and Washington, D.C. corruption and how the corruption works and how the legal theft of the American taxpayer, everything you think you know about it, you're 100% correct about it. Here's how it works. I'll just use a couple names as placeholders, but this was happening to the tune of billions under Democrat rule in this country. Let's say, you know how we always talk about the system? The system. You want to be a servant of the communist revolution. That's how you get your system membership card. And as in all communist systems, membership has its privileges. In a communist country, the people, the members of the communist party, they eat better, nicer houses, better cars, bigger TVs. You understand the game. Having that system membership card gets you access to the finer things in life. Now, let's say I'm a Democrat. If I'm a Democrat, I guess my name's probably, Victor or something like that. But Chris, Victor, we'll go with Victor. I'm Victor the Democrat. I get a job in the Obama administration. As Barack Obama fills up our government with communists, I prove myself repeatedly to be a loyal communist foot soldier in the Obama regime. But, dang, things happen. Presidents get termed out. Barack Obama's 8-year ends. What do I do now? Victor, the Democrat, is out of work, right? After all, I worked for Barack Obama. He's no longer the president. Donald Trump's coming in. I'm, of course, going to lose my government job. Oh, but see, that's not how it works in the United States of America. How it works in the United States of America is me, Victor, the Democrat, I go start a nonprofit. Solar panels for turtles or something stupid and Democrat and hippie like that. But I don't just start it to start it, you see. There's an understanding. There's an arrangement made. I start solar panels for Democrats. I'm going to be the CEO. I'll take in, we'll call it $1 million a year. I'll hire a couple other people, all loyal Democrats. Hey, you can have $500,000 a year. You can have $750,000 a year. But where's this money coming from? I just started a nonprofit, you see. Ah, but there's the rub. The money comes from the EPA. After all, I'm building solar panels for turtles. The EPA, meaning you. You went to work, the government stole 25% of your income, and then Democrats wrote checks with your money out to communist nonprofits where they make a fortune, tens of billions of dollars has been stolen from you and handed out to various communists, these communist groups, communist nonprofits, tens of billions of dollars. How many times have we talked about it? In the end, they're all just thieves. We need a guy like this.
2: My plan, MACA plan, make affordable California again, will recognize.
1: Stop. I was making a serious point. Don't make me laugh right now. In the end, they're all just thieves. Whenever communists get access to anything, they just steal. They can't help themselves. That's what they do. This story out of the California Wildfire Fund, it just, it, It makes my point for me so beautifully. We'll get to that in a moment. We'll get to those elections that happened yesterday. Seems there's a delay in the ballots coming in. Huh, that's so odd. All that and so much more coming up tonight on the world famous Jesse Kelly Show. Now we're going to stop your pain. That's what we're going to do. 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

0: Jesse Kelly Show on a Wednesday. Remember, you can email the show, jesse@jessekellyshow.com. Back to, we were just talking about some EPA corruption, and now let's get to California, because California is big time in the news. They had some elections last night, which I absolutely will get to. But again, let's have a talk about communists, and again, a morality talk to help explain it. Normal people with a value system of some kind, maybe it was instilled in you by your parents or a coach or your church or your whatever. Normal people who have a Western value system, they don't fully understand how the rest of the world, throughout the history of the world, has thought about the idea of thievery. So let me pause for a second. We're gonna do a little bit of Western civilization, kind of ancient biblical type talk. Just stay with me for a moment. You know the Ten Commandments. Everybody knows the Ten Commandments. Doesn't matter what your belief system is, everybody knows what the Ten Commandments are. All right, we got that. But aren't the Ten Commandments for you, whether you believe in them or not, whatever, but aren't they kind of obvious? Don't commit murder. I'm not going to. Don't steal. It's a list for you that's fairly obvious, right? It's a pretty obvious list. But that's the thing. That's because you were raised in Western civilization. At the time when Moses comes down with the tablets, at the time, those rules, that was not how the world operated at all. Don't steal? Why wouldn't I steal? Don't covet your neighbor's wife? Well, I want my neighbor's wife. Why don't I just kill him and take her? That sounds bonkers, right? That's how the world, so much of it, operated at the time. The Ten Commandments was all, whoa, what do you mean? I'm not allowed to steal anymore. Now let's go to modern day today. Western civilization was created and built in general by Christians who were promoting some version of Christianity, all kinds of different sects and things like that. We're not going to get into the history of the church, but that is really the creation of Western civilization. The church was kind of think of it like the sun in that solar system. Everything else kind of revolves around it. Our laws were made after it. So much of our lives are influenced by it. So now you, again, no matter what your beliefs are, if I had $10 in my pocket and I took it out of my pocket because I was rummaging through there and left it on a table in front of you and stood up and left the room, I bet you money, if you recognized it, you would say, oh, hey, Jesse, $10, you forgot your $10, wouldn't you? But you have to understand something. You're the weird one. And I mean that in the nicest possible way. When I say weird, you're the abnormal one. You think that's just how people operate because you have been raised and influenced and shaped by Western civilization, where the idea of things like thou shalt not steal, it's really obvious. Thanks, Captain Obvious. I get it. But that's not how most of the world operates. And that's most definitely not how most of the world has operated throughout history. If in your soul you believe that taking something that belongs to someone else is wrong and you shouldn't do it, whatever version of wrong you want to land on, if you believe that is wrong, there are legions and legions and legions of people, religions, historical times, they wouldn't understand your way of thinking at all. Stealing, taking something, that's what you do. You found something of value and you have the ability to take it away, if you can get it without getting hurt, there's no reason not to do it. You and your beliefs on everything. We're focusing on stealing because that's where we're going with this whole California thing and communism thing. You and your thoughts on theft, they're abnormal. They're weird. Now that brings me to communism. Why do they always steal? Always. They are always thieving. Every country, every single one where they've gotten any kind of a foothold in, they steal. When they take power anywhere, anywhere, theft will follow. They steal. They were tearing through the Tsar's mansion in the Soviet Union. Well, what became the Soviet Union? They're peeling the gold off the walls. They steal everything they get their hands on. Why does it follow communists around like a shadow? Well, they share a value system that is extreme with so much of the rest of the world and so much of the history of the world. Well, yeah, you steal. You steal whatever you can. They have nothing moral against it. It's what you do. This California wildfire story. What an example. Hang on.
1: Good news. 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

0: Wednesday. So again, in the end, they're all just thieves. As we have discussed, you need to think about communists like a gang of robbers, because that's what they are. Their goal is always to gain access to the public treasury. If that's in a town or a city, fine, they'll raid the public treasury. If it's in a state, fine, they'll raid the public treasury. That EPA story from Lee Zeldin, well, if God forbid you give them access to the federal treasury, they'll raid the public treasury, because that's just what they do. They don't have anything moral against it. That's what they think power should be used for. Headline, this is from Newsmax. California Wildfire Relief Fund diverted $14 million towards managing anti-ICE riots. I don't have to go into any more details. You're welcome to go look them up. $14 million designated for people who lost everything in a wildfire. But the communists can't sit and look at $14 million and let it go to someone else. That's not how that works. That $14 million must be stolen. Speaking of the wildfires, remember that big concert they put on afterwards? What was it, $100 million or something like that they raised? I think it might have been more than that, $109. It was a lot, ton of money, $100 million. Yeah, none of that went to the people. They just flat out stole the money. Why would I give $100 million to wildfire victims when I can just steal it? That's how these people operate. And that brings me to the election from last night, because we're already getting, surprise, surprise, it's going to take some time to count the votes.
1: There are still 4 million votes to be counted in California, and a very significant chunk of those are going to be late arriving vote by mail that are going to be tabulated, you know, maybe tomorrow, maybe in the coming days, maybe over the next week, whatever exactly it is. But that size of a pool, okay, we're talking millions of votes right here. When you see the advantage right now that Hilton has over Steyer, not Bezerra, that Hilton has over Steyer, okay, you're talking about a 300,000 vote advantage, okay, 7 points. But in a pool of millions of votes, late arriving vote by mail, if it's dramatically more Democratic, which we've seen in the past, 300,000 votes is something that Steyer could overcome. And he could potentially pass Hilton. That would mean Bezerra and Steyer would pass Hilton here, because it would just be overwhelmingly Democratic vote. It would benefit both of them.
0: I can actually see you rolling your eyes right now. I'm not even looking at you, but I could just telepathically see you rolling your eyes. And I can hear what you're saying under your breath. Oh, here we go again. The stories that they're already coming. They're coming out hot and heavy. This is going to, wait, what did you say?
1: Final piece of the puzzle that we won't know tonight, right, is the late arriving vote by mail. And we're talking about probably like a third of the vote in Los Angeles. We're probably not going to be getting until tomorrow and maybe days to come after tomorrow. The mail can still come in after Election Day.
0: Democrat strategist Leslie Marshall, I'm sure this was kind of a slip of the tongue, but gave the game away a little. All these late votes. Hey, are they going to help the Republican?
2: So we're going to see these numbers change dramatically. And it happens every time we have an election that, with all due respect to my buddy Katie over there, that her side of the aisle will say, fraud, and how come all these ballots are coming in late? No, this is what happens. It goes red, and then it gets bluer and bluer and bluer.
0: Why does it work like this? How is it possible that this happens every time there's a blue area? Every time. Well, it doesn't matter whether it's Madison, Wisconsin, Fulton County, Georgia, California. But we could go on and on down the list. Why is it always shady election stuff? Why is it all, well, it might take days. And every day you sit and watch as the election returns come in, and they never, ever, ever seem to benefit Republicans. Why is that? What's going on there? Well, I've tried to explain this a couple of different ways, but here's a new analogy. I want you to think about this. Who's a really bad guy? El Mencho. He's dead now. He's a cartel leader, but we'll use El Mencho, that big cartel leader Brandon Darby told us about. Now, you obviously understand enough about cartel leaders that what's his life been? His life has been murdering people and stealing things and dealing drugs and all kinds of things. You know, he's a cartel leader. That's what he does. What he does is crime. Okay. El Mencho, let's pretend he's still alive. Let's say I make him the CEO of Coca-Cola. Congratulations, Coca-Cola. There's a new sheriff in town. We got a new boss. He's El Mencho. Okay. What's going to happen after that? Here's what's going to happen after that. Every single day, every week, every month, El Mencho is going to figure out new and inventive ways to steal from Coca-Cola and turn Coca-Cola into a corrupt corporation that will somehow enrich him and his friends. So on day one, El Mencho probably can't actually get much done. He's just got a bunch of reports. How were sales last month? It looks like we're lagging behind in Europe. He's getting these reports on his desk. Day one, he's not doing that much. Day two, oh, he picked one of his top henchmen to be VP of sales. Day three, he picked his cousin's mother's brother to preside over this or that or this or that. As he moves on, every single day he is in power, he is putting into place systems and people, because the people are the ones who run the systems. He is putting systems and people into place that ensure he will be able to use crime to enrich himself and swindle Coca-Cola. Every day he's there, it gets worse and worse and worse as he builds the systems and installs the people he wants. That is exactly how elections work in any area that is controlled by Democrats. Because they have absolutely nothing moral against stealing an election. In fact, they think it's moral to steal an election. I know it's a really twisted sense. Believe me, communists are strange beings. They have nothing moral against stealing an election at all. Well, of course they're going to put these systems into place. So every time there's a blue area, the story is always the same. You find out on election day, around election day, for the weeks after election day, that surprise, surprise, there's another delay. Oh, look, we

0: days, maybe over the next week, whatever exactly it is. But that size of a...
1: Where are these ballots coming from? Who's going to be counting them? 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And you get to deal with an American. 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Maybe you're thinking this is going to be a pain. This is 10 minutes on the phone speaking to a pleasant American. You keep your phone. You keep your number. 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
1: Pick up your phone, dial #250 and say Jesse Kelly. And I promise you, Randeep will not be on the other end of the line. #250, say Jesse Kelly. We'll be back.
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is the Jesse Kelly Show on a fantastic Wednesday. Remember, you can email the show, jesse@jessekellyshow.com, before I get to those emails, and we'll talk about that. Look, there was a bunch of fiery congressional testimony today, and a lot of which I enjoyed a great deal. We're going to get to that. We'll touch on the Trump conversation with Netanyahu. I guess it was as spicy as we initially heard. We'll talk about that. Supreme Court wins, foreigners, so many other things. But I have to tell you what happened to me today. It was freaking devastating. So any man, especially when a man goes to a new area, unfamiliar territory, a man needs to get the lay of the land. Guys know that. If you're going now camping, all right, you don't just drop your stuff in a spot. You drop your stuff in a spot and you go sniffing around, don't you? Hey, the creek's down there, the this, that, but we're going to get wood from over here. You get the lay of the land. If you're in a new town, you want to know, hey, what's the best gas station in town? Hey, where can I buy some blue jeans if I need them? But you got to get the lay of the land. Figure out the lay of the land. Whenever you're working in an unfamiliar building, there is a basic that every guy with any sense knows and does. When you're in a new office, a new building, visiting something else, you have to track down the cleanest bathroom in the building in case the worst happens and you have to go at work, right? So this has always been a priority of mine. You know my thoughts on public restrooms. I find them to be unbelievably disgusting. People are foul beasts. They don't wash their hands. They don't flush. It's just gross beyond imagination. So I try to make sure I'm staying at home for that kind of thing, if you will. But you also know what has happened to us. A devastating, devastating event. A studio flood. That's why I don't have my soundboard. We are on foreign soil. Working what, Chris? It is foreign soil to us. I know we used to come here. It's foreign to us now. Okay. Anyway, we are on foreign soil now. To some fancy schmancy office building and all these floors. Now, a long time ago, before Premier Networks built me my own studio, thank you, Premier. I adore you for that. We had to work in this big iHeart building, but iHeart didn't have every floor. I think they had two or three, something like that. And there were 25 stories or something in this building. You had a key card that supposedly could only get you to your floor. I'm not going to use the same bathroom everyone at iHeart is using. So I went on a hunt. I never told Jewish producer Chris what I found, and he wanted to know. But my key card got me access to a floor I should not have been allowed on. No, it was not six, Chris. And the floor was basically vacant. So I had what amounted to be my own personal bathroom whenever nature called in this building. Jewish producer Chris asked and asked and asked, but I would not give out that information. And maybe you're thinking that's mean, but now it's 50% my bathroom. If I let Chris know about it, I would rather it be 100%. I'm not concerned about his welfare at all. I'm only worried about me. Now back to today. We're in this building. Apparently we're going to be in this building until the end of time. It's a long story. I don't want to get into it. I've had to bounce around the different floors of the building looking for home base. I'm getting the lay of the land like men do. I have been unsuccessful so far, not happy with anything I found. Until today, I thought I'd found a gem. I walk in, my nose tells me right away, things are fairly clean in here. Okay, we're good to go. I go analyze this, the stall, the urinal situation. It doesn't look like people are using this bathroom. No, Chris, I'm not going to tell you which floor it is. I have to take care of some things.
I get things taken care of. I walk over to the sink. There's no soap in any of the soap dispensers. I know. Now, I'm not exactly sure where to go from here because I'm so grossed out. I'm holding my hands out in front of me as if I'm some kind of a hostage. I don't even know what to do. I don't even want to grab the door handle. But God was smiling on me in that moment. I exited the bathroom after pouring water on my hands with no soap, and they had a big old thing of hand sanitizer sitting out in front. So at least I got that done. But I told you this long, pointless story because I wanted to help you with something. If you, like me, go try to find the lay of the land wherever you go, you need to add a soap dispenser check to every bathroom now. It is a lesson I want you to learn from me. I want you to learn from my mistakes. I want you to learn the easy way because I had to learn the hard way. Find the soap dispenser and test the soap dispenser before you take the plunge. There, that's what happened. Now let's get back to politics. We'll get on this Trump Netanyahu rant at some point next hour. I want to get to some of these. The testimony today was great. We had all these House hearings and Senate hearings, and Democrats are just such embarrassing clowns. And the Trump administration's way more aggressive than past Republicans. It's just fantastic. Before we get to that, LifeLock is fantastic because not getting your bank account wiped out is fantastic. We talked earlier about how many people are okay with stealing. There are entire criminal organizations all around the globe, and that's what they do all day, every day. They scour the internet for your information. You see all these headlines. 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

0: Kelly Show, another hour of the Jesse Kelly Show on an amazing Wednesday, a hump day. I'll touch on this Trump Netanyahu story really quickly because Trump came out and confirmed it, but I want to get to these congressional hearings from today. There was so much good stuff in there. Emails, Ob is mad at me, all that and so much more coming up in the second hour of the world famous Jesse Kelly Show. So but yesterday we talked about the report that Trump cussed out Netanyahu. And, you know, we said it was one source. I'm sure it was a tense call. Not sure if he really dropped an F-bomb at him, but he's done that before. So then that's really Trump's style. So I could see it. Didn't take it at face value. Yeah, apparently that whole thing happened.
1: Which you were angry with him. You said, are you effing crazy? What are you effing doing? I helped you stay out of jail. Is that true? Did you speak to him in those terms?
2: I did. I wouldn't say angry. I was a little bit perturbed at his constantly fighting with Lebanon. You know, at some point I said, BB, we got to stop this. We got to stop it.
0: It's just exactly what I told you yesterday. We don't have to recap it again. Israel has a different goal than the United States of America does. Trump is frustrated because he wants out. They want to keep going. Trump got loud about it on the phone. We'll see where it goes from here. I mean, we had another headline today, a nuclear deal. Trump, Iran has agreed to not have a nuclear weapon, but Iran was launching all kinds of drones and missiles at us like 2 hours ago. It's a big old mess. Whatever. Let's move on to wonderful things. The low T GOP earned that nickname for a very, very long time. I'm not exactly sure where it began, but for most of my adult life, elected Republicans in Washington, D.C., what they wanted was the approval of the left. They wanted the approval of people who would never give it to them. They wanted to be thought of as a nice, reasonable. I'm common sense. I think we should get along on these things. That was the mentality of the elected GOP in this country for a very, very, very long time. While the communists lied and cheated and stealed and knifed them at every I went to community college. Shut up. And, while the communists did every dirty deed, the GOP would sit there. Hey, I just want to get along. Do you want to get along? It was the Tim Scott types. Hey, Cory Booker, we should do police reform, right? I mean, painfully naive. There's a legacy that Trump is going to leave behind. When you are the head of one of the political parties in the country for 10 plus years, when you're the most popular, most influential one, you're going to leave things in your wake. That's some good, some bad. You're going to leave things in your wake. I would argue one of the best things Trump is going to leave behind him is he let the GOP know that you can be openly combative with communists and you should be. The communists will not be dissuaded by how nice you are. He doesn't want to find common ground with you. He's trying to utterly destroy you. And you don't have to play the game of, well, I want to answer in a nice way. You don't have to do that anymore. No, right back at him. Aggressive, get right back in his face. This is a totally different GOP, and I am so enjoying it. Did you see Treasury Secretary Scott Bessent today clashing with this goober Senator Ron Wyden?
3: Yeesh. Let's be clear here. Nobody is interested in the ramblings of a capo in the most corrupt regime in American history. We want to get some facts about this deal. That's what we're here for. Thank you.
4: Well, thank you. And I will ask my questions first today.
5: And we would like to hear what Adam Wyden and Jeffrey Epstein talked about. Your son's largest investment position was Rick's Cabaret. So did your son and Jeffrey Epstein talk about pole dancing? as he begged him for money using your limited credibility.
6: A totally different GOP. For most of my life, that communist would have gotten to throw out just some little nasty barb, some little insult, and whatever GOP appointee or GOP politician was sitting there in the hot seat would have given some version of, well, I mean, I might have a dispute with some of these things, but in the end, I think we have more in common than not. It would give some pathetic low-T answer. Those days are gone now. And the beauty of that is, it is going to force the communists to come up with brand new tactics, because the old tactics, they're failing them. And you can already see the frustration on the communists. Old tactics that worked forever are failing. One of the most tried and true communist tactics they've used forever in this country is the accusation of racism. This was Luke Rozaiak sitting in front of Jim Jordan.
7: Did anyone call you a racist for trying to just uncover what's happening to millions, frankly, as the auditor said, billions of dollars of taxpayer money? Did you get called that?
8: Yeah, so half of Ohio's budget roughly spent on Medicaid, and that's doubled in the last few years. I tried to ask one healthcare owner, and I have his exact quote in response. Blah, blah, blah. Who cares? You don't pay my bills. I'm just going to tell everybody you're racist.
7: Yeah.
6: They've learned it. American communists know it. Foreigners who come here and pillage this country, they all know it. They understand that has been used as a shield to guard their despicable barbarian behavior for a very, very long time, but it's not working anymore. And it's funny to watch them try. Brandon Gill, he was talking to this lady from Ohio today. Somalis have flooded into Ohio. It's not just Minnesota. It's bad in Ohio. It's really bad in Maine. Somali culture is one of theft. It just is. It's one of the most theft-ridden countries and cultures in the world. Back to what we were discussing last hour, you think, well, thou shalt not steal is a pretty obvious thing to say. You go try to explain that to somebody in Somalia. They'd look at you like you had three heads. You steal whatever you can at all times. So, of course, American Democrats and Republicans decided to gather a bunch of these people and bring them into the United States of America, where, surprise, surprise, they steal. Theft ring after theft ring after theft ring, fraud after fraud. We're now seeing convictions come down the line. It's just what they do. Hey, we're here. How do we steal something? Brandon Gill, he had a chance to ask this lady from Ohio about it today.
9: Senator Antonio, thank you for being here. Has Somali immigration been good for Ohio?
10: You know, that's really outside of my purview of
9: You're a state senator. Would you like to see more immigration from Somalia?
10: As far as I'm processing your question, and I have to say that I was almost brought to tears just now.
9: 72%
10: because the
9: of Somali
10: rate,
9: immigrants are on welfare.
10: The rate and the level of hateful rhetoric based on false
9: information.
10: You're defrauding
9: your state at an astounding rate. And
10: shocking,
9: I think most Ohioans would have a problem
10: to me,
9: with that.
10: The lack of even humanity to group a group of people
9: to allow
10: together.
9: Your own state to be defrauded at astounding rates.
10: I am shocked
9: billions of dollars taken out of the pockets of
10: right
9: working
10: now.
9: Class people.
10: I am.
6: Remember the conversation we had a long time ago? We had this conversation. It was during Joe Biden's presidency, but we're going to rehash it again. We have to understand the audience these people are talking to. The audience they're talking to. Who is it? Well, remember, these people look at everything demographically. They just break everything down. These people, those people, these people are generally with us. These people are not with us. The beating heart of the Democrat Party in the United States of America, it's single, mentally ill women. The numbers, they don't lie. You can go look at them up. Married men vote Republican. Single men vote Republican. Married women vote Republican. But there's this one outlier number. Single women to the tune of 70%. And nearly 60% of those have been diagnosed with a mental health issue. They are the beating heart of the Democrat Party. They will go out and march for the Democrat Party. They'll riot. They'll protest. They'll donate money. They'll manipulate husbands. Well, they don't have husbands, but they'll manipulate boyfriends or girlfriends. The single mentally ill woman is the beating heart of the Democrat Party. That's bad overall for the country, but it's also good for us in the short term. I'll explain what I mean in a moment. Before I explain that, let me explain this. Do you have a mentally ill person working in your office? You need to replace them. You know you do. That guy with all the fruity bumper stickers on his car. It's time to get somebody decent in the office, but you don't want to fire him because it's such a nightmare to find somebody. You won't be able to replace him. It'll take forever. 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What, Chris? We can make jokes. It's fine.
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0: The Jesse Kelly Show on a magnificent Wednesday. I will get to emails here in a few minutes. Jesse@jessekellyshow.com. So I'm going to play this for you again. This is the exchange between Brandon Gill and a state senator from Ohio. Obviously, the state senator from Ohio is a communist. Brandon Gill, he asks very simple, logical questions. Realize what a logical question it is to ask. Has importing this group of people been good for your state? If that's the state where you have jurisdiction and you've imported a bunch of people, has it been a net gain for your state? And let me remind you, American, you don't have some obligation to take in barbarians from all over the world and destroy your state. You can take in people, a select few who make it better, and everyone else can get out. That's how you run an immigration policy. It's a very basic, logical question. Hey, state senator, has mass Somali immigration into your state made your state better? Listen to his very logical, very simple question. You will even see she's talking over him, but you will even hear at some point in time, he brings up 72% of them are on welfare. He's got facts. He's got logic, but set aside Brandon Gill, who, you know, I'm starting to like more and more every single day. Listen to her bonkers arguments, but listen to them through the frame of this. She is speaking not to you. You're a normal person. You're a sane person. She is speaking to the legions of single mentally ill women out there. They're all Xanaxed out. Emotional, a complete basket case. That's why communists in this country have learned to speak like this.
1: Senator Antonio, thank you for being here. Has Somali immigration been good for Ohio?
2: You know, that's really outside of my purview of.
1: You're a state senator. Would you like to see more immigration
2: from
1: Somalia?
2: As far as I'm processing your question, and I have to say that I was almost brought to tears just now.
1: 72%
2: because
1: of Somali immigrants are on welfare.
2: The rate and the level of hateful rhetoric based on false information.
1: You're defrauding your state at an astounding rate, and
2: shocking,
1: I think most Ohioans
2: is shocking
1: have a problem
2: to me.
1: With that.
2: The lack of even humanity to group
1: I think
2: a group of
1: to
2: people
1: allow your
2: together.
1: Own state to be defrauded
2: I am
1: at
2: shocked.
1: Astounding rates.
2: I am shocked
1: billions
2: and appalled
1: of dollars.
2: By
0: did you hear them all? I might even play it for you again, just to listen again. The buzzwords are what stand out to me. Shocked, appalled, humanity, processing, no logic, no facts, no nothing, just these boilerplate emotional words. That's how the entire Democrat Party speaks now. And I mentioned that in the long term, that's bad for the country. You don't want to completely lose all the single women because then it makes a single man. It makes it impossible for them to find a bride. Well, whatever. We can go down that road, but we don't need to right now. In the short term, this is why it's beneficial. Because you cannot possibly, it's not possible, as much as they try, to look at normie, to look at the normal person, not you or me, but to look at a normal person who votes, who gets a little bit involved and at least shows up and votes. To look at that normal person and speak to him in a way that makes you seem sane while also looking at mentally ill woman on Xanax and speak to her in a way that resonates with her. And the communists in this country have simply made a choice. They've chosen her. She is a reliable warrior for the revolution. She is a reliable vote. And so whatever the issue is, it doesn't matter what the issue is. There's never facts. There's never logic. There's never anything like that behind it. It's just a bunch of buzz emotional words that'll drive single emotional women up the wall. Appalled, humanity, processing.
1: Senator Antonio, thank you for being here. Has Somali immigration been good for Ohio?
2: You know, that's really outside of my purview of.
1: You're a state senator. Would you like to see more immigration from Somalia?
2: As far as I'm processing your question, and I have to say that I was almost brought to tears just now.
1: 72%
2: because
1: of Somali immigrants are on welfare.
2: The rate and the level of hateful rhetoric based on...
0: Almost brought to tears. Almost brought to tears.
1: False information. At an astounding rate, and
2: shocking.
1: I think that most Ohioans
2: is
1: would have a problem
2: to me.
1: With that.
2: The lack of even humanity to group
1: I think it's
2: a group of
1: to
2: people
1: allow your
2: together.
1: Own state to be defrauded at astounding rates.
2: I am
1: shocked. Billions of dollars taken out of the pockets
2: right
1: of working
2: now.
1: Class people.
2: I am.
0: They have chosen their target audience. And whenever you hear Democrats speak and they sound kooky and you say to yourself, that can't possibly win them elections. Who in the world are they even speaking to? I just explained to you. That's who they're speaking to. Hey, Jesse, you made it clear that the price of gasoline determines U.S. elections. Did you consider the emptying of the strategic oil reserves by the Biden administration in 2020 and 2022 as smart politics? Or did you believe their reasons for the release was offsetting global supply disruptions caused by Russia, Ukraine? Would you support the same policy by the Trump administration in order to secure better results in the upcoming midterm elections? This brings up an interesting oil question, and really it brings up an interesting moral question, doesn't it? We'll talk about that next.
3: Taking that time right behind my back.
0: Ever been in a bad relationship? You know the kind. It just wears you down. 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

complaining about Motown since I requested that you start playing more and more Motown. Did you not find that lovely melody pleasant? Or what? You didn't? What is wrong with you? Why do you hate so many things that are good? That is wonderful. Yeah, we don't have time to get into that right now. I want to get back to this email. Remember, you can email the show your love, your hate, your death threats, jesse@jessekellyshow.com. So again, the email was this. Jesse, you've made it clear that the price of gasoline determines U.S. elections. Did you consider the emptying of the strategic oil reserves by the Biden administration in 2020 and 2022 as smart politics? Would you support the same policy by the Trump administration in order to secure better results in the upcoming midterm elections? All right, so let me lay it out for you. And some of this might be hard to hear, but too bad, so sad. Here it is. To recap, the strategic oil reserve. You really have to be a history nerd, a logistics nerd. I probably an economist would understand this hopefully pretty well to really truly grasp the importance of oil. Oil runs the world. And I really mean that. Oil runs the world. Goods are shipped with it. It is used to make the goods themselves. It is just medical supplies, endless. The iPhone you're looking at right now. Quit scrolling while I'm on the air. I'm kidding. The iPhone you're looking at right now. Oil. Oil is used for everything. To make it and or transport it, it is the material that runs planet Earth. It's everything. And without it, your country is going back to the Stone Age. You just are. If you do not have access to oil, you cannot run. Your military can't run. We'll set the economy aside for a moment. You don't have a military without oil. Even ours. Think about this. Even ours. This huge, amazing military, and I know we have nuclear power this and nuclear power that, but this huge, amazing military we have, do you know how much of it just becomes a really expensive paperweight without access to oil? A lot. You have to have it. All right. Because of that, it is priced as a global commodity. It is priced, but how much access does the whole world have to it? Are reserves getting low? That kind of a thing. That's how oil is priced. Always has been, always will be. Now, the Strategic Petroleum Reserve, Strategic Oil Reserve, it's not in one place, I should note. It's all over the country. I mean, we have them down here, parts of it down here in Houston. I know guys who've worked on it, but that's another story. It's all over the place. And it exists for a very obvious reason. It's not exactly one I have to break down for you. What if, because we're always shipping oil to and fro, remember, what if something happens? Something, we'll just make it world war because that's the kind of thing that it would take. What if something happens and all of a sudden we can't have oil tankers on the high seas because Chinese submarines are sending them to the bottom of the Pacific Ocean? What if what we've got is what we've got? Well, that's why you have the Strategic Oil Reserve. It is there for dire emergency situations. Now, I'm going to lay it out for you, and you are not going to like it, but it is true. The Biden administration, you'll like this part. The Biden administration, they had midterm elections coming up. Remember, Joe Biden got installed in 2020. Joe Biden promptly, I mean, look, he was, the communists ran the country, so he opened up the border. And he started attacking the oil industry in the United States of America immediately. Remember, he canceled the Keystone Pipeline. I think that was the first day. Immediately, he started attacking the oil industry in the United States of America. And surprise, surprise, gas prices began to rise immediately. Now, you mentioned in the email, you said, this is your quote, you've made it clear that the price of gasoline determines U.S. elections. I am not being insulting or anything like that to you. I know what you were saying, but let me be perfectly clear. This is not a theory of mine. Not at all. American presidents in both parties
have discussed this. You can go look it up. Barack Obama has comments about it. George Bush. This is one of these things that just is in politics. And if your guy's in office and gas prices go high, you don't like hearing this. Nevertheless, I don't give a crap what you like or don't like hearing. Here's a fact. The popularity of the president and the current party, it will be destroyed if gas prices get too high. This goes all the way back to FDR. You realize that? The FDR administration, they were rationing everything during World War II to try to reserve things for our troops. You could only have so much sugar. You could only have so much this. And they were shocked at how patriotic and willing the American people were to accept rationing of things they liked, except for one item. What was that item? Gasoline. They found that if they attempted to ration gasoline, people would simply start stealing and rioting and freaking out. The American people require it and they need access to it. And if you make it unaffordable for them, they are going to punish you for it. So you can send in your stupid, lame email. Are you telling me they're going to vote against us if gas prices are high when the war is really important? Yep. That's what I'm telling you. And every president knows that, including Donald Trump. So leading up to the 2022 election, Joe Biden did, if you were listening back then, you remember I said it, Joe Biden did what I thought was one of the most nakedly unpatriotic, horrible things I'd seen from a president. His policies drove our gas prices through the roof. People were getting mad at him. So in order to make sure Democrats didn't get wiped out at the midterms, Joe Biden went to that emergency oil reserve and he drained it to get gas prices down. And it worked to get gas prices down leading up to the midterm election where Democrats were not wiped out like I thought they were going to. The gas prices got down in time. That turned down the anger in the American people. They were okay with it. That is wrong. That is not what that strategic oil reserve is for. It is dead wrong. It's not okay. Trump did the same thing with all this Iran business over the last 3 months. Why do you think the gas prices tapered off a little bit? Remember, they were shooting through the roof. Trump's approval numbers were heading down into the center of the earth.

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0: wonderful Wednesday. You can email us your love, your hate, your death threats, jesse@jessekellyshow.com. So speaking of the Democrats being the party of single mentally ill women, the result of that is if you get a Democrat from a blue area, you oftentimes can have a mentally ill woman as the actual representative of the Democrat Party. If you would like an example, good, I have one for you. Marco Rubio, Secretary of State Marco Rubio, had to sit in front of the House today and be interrogated. Listen to the modern Democrat Party. This is a lady, Representative Sarah Jacobs is her name.
1: And just like you couldn't admit that the shoes the president bought you were too big, you clearly don't know what winning means. And not because the facts are unclear to you, it's because telling your the truth would cost you your job. And the American people are entitled to a Secretary of State who tells them the truth even when the president doesn't want to hear it.
2: I don't know what shoes she's talking about. What is she talking about?
3: I don't know. Representative Burchett, you're recognized.
4: Thank you, Mr. Chairman. If you'd like to answer any of that.
2: Yeah, I don't know about the shoes. I mean, he gave me some Florsheim shoes. They're actually pretty good. They fit fine. I don't know what she's talking about. And maybe that's what she's referring to.
1: Your shoes look very nice today, Mr. Secretary.
2: Well, how can you see them? They're way down here. We're talking about shoes. Are you guys kidding me? I mean, is this the Foreign Affairs Committee or is this like a circus? What is this?
0: This is what we're dealing with on the other. How do these people get there? Well, that's what their party has become. That's it. That's what their party has become. Hey, Jesse, what are the chances that civil war in the UK or, God forbid, Canada leads us to taking in refugees? Well, that brings me to something. Taking in refugees. In general, in a vacuum, let me clarify this. In a vacuum, you want to be the kind of country that takes in refugees, right? I know currently you don't want any. I got all that, but that's because it's been abused. Just stay with me. We're talking about in a vacuum, not modern America 2026. We're talking about in a vacuum. Ideally, you want to be a country that helps out people who need help. You know, the North Vietnamese government, bunch of dirty commies, they start butchering a bunch of people in South Vietnam. Do you want to take in some of those people so the men, women, and children aren't slaughtered? In a vacuum, you do, right? You do. Ideally, you want to be that kind of a country. The problem is simply this. As soon as you start doing it too much, then evil people, evil foreigners, evil Americans, evil groups around the world, they figure out a way to take advantage of it. And anytime there's a problem anywhere, they use it as an excuse for your country to take in more refugees. And the reason you can't run a country that way is it's a big world. All kinds of different countries out there. You can't take them all in. There's always a famine somewhere, a civil war somewhere, a slaughter somewhere. And that is horrible and it is sad. And I don't wish that on anybody around the globe except for cyclists, but that's another story. It is horrible. I get all that. However, that's how it is. And every time it happens now, it's just become some sort of a thing that the whole globe agrees on. Well, I mean, things are bad in Zimbabwe. We here in France, we should definitely take in 500,000 people. You in America, you take 1 million, you take this, you take that. And everybody has just kind of gone along with this. Well, I mean, we should. It's absolutely the right thing to do. Yeah. Anyway, has anyone seen my cat? This way of thinking has to stop. And that's why we need an immigration moratorium in this country. We need an immigration moratorium in this country. We have to stop it all. Not just the illegal immigration, the legal immigration. What, Jesse? But we have to take in some legal immigrants. No, no, no. Countries do not exist inside of a vacuum. When you get to the place where we are now, everything has to be stopped until we can work out the kinks in our system. That statistic is so jaw-dropping. 90% of post-COVID jobs have gone to foreigners in the United States of America. That is amazing. It's just become the culture of the country. It's become the culture of corporate America. It's become the culture of the government. It's become all of it. When there are jobs, foreigner. Hey, let's save some money, foreigner. Hey, fire all these Americans. Let's get some more foreigners in here. We need foreigners. Hey, you need some more foreigners? Let's bring in foreigners in here. The thinking that we should train and hire Americans has completely evaporated from our shores. We now rely on foreigners as some sort of a drug, I would argue, to keep our economy afloat, our system afloat. And the problem is drugs kill you eventually. Oh, but we can't just stop doing this. It'll be painful. Yes, it's painful to get off drugs. Rehab sucks. I get it. I've never been, but I've never talked to somebody in rehab said, this place is fantastic. I'm having the time of my life. It's brutal. It's supposed to be. It involves some pain because you got to get yourself cleaned up and fixed. It involves some pain. The truth is, it all has to stop here now. But that's not how the mentality has been. And let's remember, there's a fortune behind all this. A lot of this is also driven by money. Billions and billions and billions and billions and billions of dollars, your money, taxpayer money, flows through the government and gets sent out to all these different nonprofits, refugee groups. And what they do is they bring the people in and train them how to answer questions to violate our immigration laws and get them signed up on welfare. And the NGO gets billions of your money. Your community gets another 1,000 people from Somalia, and everyone seems to win except for your son who's looking for a job and the hamster that went missing. All right. More hearing stuff. Our buddy Sri Tandahar's back next.

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